0: on MoTeC on Money on 790 KABC. 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
3: A new heat wave is headed to Southern California this week, and it could be the hottest and longest one of the year. Triple-digit temps are possible inland, with the National Weather Service saying highs could hit 108 in some parts of L.A. Deserts could see 110 degrees. It'll be humid and muggy, too, so you won't be getting any relief at night, with overnight lows expected to go down only into the 70s. A heat advisory takes effect at 10 a.m. tomorrow and lasts through 8 p.m. Monday. The federal government is withholding almost $1 million in Medicaid for California over fraud concerns.
4: Taxpayer money is being misused, especially through fraud.
5: Health and Human Services Secretary Robert F. Kennedy Jr. today saying he's pausing $867 million in Medicaid payments for California because of suspected fraud.
4: We have a duty to stop the payments, demand answers, and then follow the evidence wherever it leads.
5: He calls a huge spike for in-home services in California suspicious, but California Governor Gavin Newsom says the spike isn't about fraud. It's about keeping seniors and people with disabilities out of nursing homes, and calls the fraud claims a political stunt. I'm Jason Nathanson.
3: The biggest fire in California so far this year has jumped into Nevada. The Biscar Fire burning in northeastern California jumped Highway 395 into the neighboring state. Watch duty says the fires burned nearly 60,000 acres. Mandatory evacuation orders are in place for parts of Lassen County and Nevada's Washoe County. No word on any homes burned or anyone hurt. It's 5% contained. PG&E customers will get automatic bill credits this summer to help lower their energy costs.
6: Residential customers will see credits of just over $36 on their August and September bills, totaling about $72. Small businesses also get about $36 in credits once in April and again in October. The credits will show up on bills as the California Climate Credit. The program makes big polluters pay for their carbon emissions. I'm Dina Kodiak.
3: That's the latest. I'm Rich Cassone.
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12: In Sepulveda Pass, they've just cleared a crash out of the roadway. It was on the 405 northbound before Mulholland, Skirball. Stop-and-go traffic from Venice Boulevard is left over, though. It's probably about almost a half an hour delay. North Hills on the 405 northbound to Roscoe. Right shoulder crash. You stop and go for a bit, about a 15-minute delay. And Sherman Oaks on the 101 northbound at Van Nuys Boulevard crash is cleared. It left you slow from Laurel Canyon.
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8: 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It is day two of me broadcasting from Toronto, Canada. And let me tell you, I got to try poutine last night. Legit poutine from the Burgers Priest, a delicious smash burger place. And we got fries topped with gravy and cheese curds. And by the time we brought it back to the hotel room, the cheese curds were all melty. It was amazing. It was incredible. But I'm not just here to talk about cheese curds, although I could do the whole hour on it if you let me. But let's talk about digital driver's licenses. Governor Gavin Newsom put out a little video over the last couple of days showing how easy it is. Now the California DMV digital driver license program is live. It was in the testing phase, and I actually tried to use it during the testing phase and kept getting rejected. I was under the impression, oh, okay, maybe I'm getting rejected because I'm way thinner than my photo in the DMV picture on my driver's license. Turns out that's not it, because it worked out just fine today. So, although it is funny to look at that picture, because yes, I am 80 pounds heavier in the picture, but I'm much closer to the weight that's actually listed on my driver's license now than when I took that picture, because I was at 280, and I'm pretty sure I told the DMV I was 235, because nobody is honest on the weight on your driver's license picture. So I did it. I downloaded this app. I logged into my DMV account, which I had to set up last year when I had to get the real ID. And it was

very, very simple. And I know there's a lot of people concerned about, you know, do you really want to have a digital ID? Do you want to have even more of your information online? All of my information is online. I am broadcasting this not just to the radio, but I will also be recording this to upload to YouTube. Every part of my life is digital at some point. So I don't have a problem with that. And I can actually see a lot of advantages to having a digital driver's license. For me specifically, I, when I'm home, get up every single morning, and the first thing I do after doing a little show prep and feeding the dogs and emptying out the dishwasher is I go to my Pilates studio. And I love my Pilates studio. I am missing it a little right now. It's like the one thing. Well, I'm missing my dogs. I am missing my Pilates studio. But other than that, I'm having a great time in Canada this week. But when I go to Pilates, I've got the toe socks on. I've got, well, I don't do the toe socks, but I do the socks with the sticky stuff because I just, it feels wrong to me to have my toes separated in socks. It's just not my thing. And typically what you do is you bring your, you have a little cubby where you can put your water, where you can put your keys, where you can put your phone, where you can put your wallet. And while I feel totally safe having it there, there's usually somebody watching. And if there isn't, they lock the door before the studio starts. So nobody can steal all the wallets and everything. It always assumed to me that, like, this seems kind of unnecessary. Why do I need my wallet? And you could say, well, maybe you need your wallet, Randy, because you're probably going to go to Ralph's next door afterwards and buy something. And I usually do because I go through a lot of cottage cheese, or I need some more sodas because I've gotten addicted to sparkling water. At some point, we're going to have to do a new segment, Randy's Sparkling Water Reviews, because I am drinking all of it. For the longest time, I was so, I don't do flavored sparkling water. I don't do it. I just do plain sparkling water out of my soda stream, or I get fancy imported mineral water from Germany. But now I'm on the sparkling water flavor train. Trader Joe's Black Cherry Vanilla. Oh, how I miss you. My wife has been in Canada for the last 6 weeks. Says one of the things she misses the most, next to me and the dogs, is Trader Joe's. She was actually considering, on a day off, driving 2 hours to Buffalo to go to a Trader Joe's. The addiction is real. Anyway, I'm completely off topic, but I started thinking about sparkling water. So yeah, I go to Ralph's after my Pilates class every single day. And so I would probably need a wallet for that, except I don't, because I can pay for stuff at Ralph's with Kroger Pay, which is, by the way, I don't know if you know this hack. So I'm a big credit card hack guy. And one of the simplest hacks in order to maximize your points when you're going to Ralph's specifically, or Kroger, whatever. I don't know if Safeway does this up in the Bay Area. But with Kroger specifically, any Kroger brand, you can download the Ralph's app and you can use Kroger Pay. And what you do is you use, for the credit card that's connected to your account, Chase Sapphire Preferred, which is a great card that only has a $100 annual fee that has 3x points on online groceries. But guess what? When you use Kroger Pay, even though you're buying your food in person, it counts as online groceries. So I get 3x points on that Chase card for everything I buy at Ralph's, even though I'm buying it in person. It is a little hack that I think they are all glad to know that is out there, because it makes me use that card instead of my Amex. Although I probably could just use my Amex as well, because I get 4x points on groceries, but I use the Chase Sapphire there and I use the Amex at Trader Joe's, and it all kind of evens out. I got lots of points in lots of different buckets. So I don't need to have a wallet with me for any of my morning routine, except for I'm driving to and from the studio. It's not far, but still, if I ever got pulled over by law enforcement, I should have my driver's license on me. That would be important. I have my insurance card and my registration in the car, but I should probably have my driver's license. And by the way, insurance is something you can also get on your phone. AAA, I have my insurance card on my phone.
And I tried to show it to some.

somebody when I was involved in an accident a couple of years ago, and it was very confusing. But here's the problem with this. Because what I just described is a perfect scenario for why you would love to have a digital driver's license. Specifically, because I don't need a wallet for any of that. I can use my digital driver's license if for some reason I got pulled over, and I can use Kroger Pay at the market. So now I do not need to bring my wallet for my morning routine at Pilates. But here's the problem. The California DMV digital driver's license is currently only accepted at a handful of different establishments. And a lot of bars and restaurants are not counting this as ID. I think you can use it at airports, but you better already have global entry. Okay, credit card hack number two. I should just do a whole show of credit card hacks. If you have an American Express card, whether it's the gold or the platinum, or you have a Chase Sapphire card, or you have a Capital One card, all of them will give you a 100% reimbursement for applying for TSA PreCheck or global entry. I think it only costs you $100 and they'll reimburse you the full $100. So getting that extra background check for global entry is free. And when you have global entry, it lasts for 5 years and then you get automatic TSA PreCheck on all of your flights. Very, very, very important. But it's not accepted at bars. It's probably not accepted at Ralph's as I was going to buy alcohol. But you cannot do it at the self-checkout, which apparently you can do in states like Texas. But guess where it's also not accepted? The digital driver's license is not accepted by California law enforcement. So Gavin Newsom makes a whole deal out of how we have the digital driver's license. We're finally living up to the promise of Citizenville, Gavin Newsom's book that he wrote about modernizing government. And the place where you would use your license the most, the place where it would be most needed as identification to law enforcement when you get pulled over, you cannot use it. So I downloaded it. I have the digital driver's license, but at this point, there's no reason to have it because it doesn't actually do anything. Except if I ever want to remember what I looked like 80 pounds heavier, I can go look at that picture. That's pretty much the only benefit the California digital driver's license has right now. I have a very important health update for you. Even though no Californians have been affected, it's on everybody's mind. The cyclosporiasis, I think I have pronounced that correctly, outbreak that's mostly affecting people in like Michigan, which is very close to where I am right now in Toronto. Here's the thing. The organizations that are supposed to tell you where this came from, specifically the FDA, they got it wrong. They told everybody that this came from a positive test result from lettuce linked to Taylor Farms and a farm in Mexico. Taylor Farms, which is based in the northern part of California. And Taco Bell got the blame because the lettuce that Taylor Farms uses is shredded into iceberg lettuce and shipped to Taco Bell's nationwide. So you had all kinds of jokes about Taco Bell now giving Chipotle a run for its money. Probably shouldn't use the word runs in this story.

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3: 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And it does the greatest job on steaks. I'm going to do some flat irons this week. It does a great job on chicken, including chicken breasts. I have a video on my social media at Randy Wang Radio on Instagram and Facebook. You can see me doing some sausages on there. I'm going to put up some videos of some chicken breasts later this week. Even does a great job on shrimp, on veggies. The grill heats up to 1,000 degrees in just 3 minutes, which, you know what's the side effect of that? 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
3: Car versus the semi. Out of traffic, but getting enough attention to slow you down from Buena Vista in Palmdale on the Angeles Forest Highway northbound between Upper Big Tahunga Canyon Road and Monte Cristo Campground. Crash in the upbound lane. Semi lost its trailer, blocking both lanes probably till 7 tonight.
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11: Now seems as good a time as any to remind you don't always have

to take healthy habits to the extreme. 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
1: They don't know when everything will be back to normal and you can actually drive on Sunset Boulevard, but this has caused so many fears in LA about when's the next one going to be, because there were five in the span of a week. And now everyone is well aware of how aged our infrastructure is in the city of Los Angeles. And there really is no plan. You know, Karen Bass went on KTLA the other day, and I'm waiting for KTLA to put up this full interview so we can talk about it. But she loves to talk about all the things that are wrong with LA, like she's not the one in charge. Because, I'm going to tell you right now, the big difference in this mayor's race might be age. Policy-wise, Nithia and Karen are cut from the same cloth. Even though Nithia is DSA, tell me one policy that Karen Bass supports that isn't also supported by the DSA. And remember, the other big DSA members have endorsed Karen Bass. But when it comes to age, the era of politician that Karen Bass is, especially working in Congress, she's used to things moving really slow and thinking that that's fine. So she talks about how there was no major infrastructure plan in Los Angeles. And for 2 years, she was developing one. And they're still working on figuring out how to implement it. Not good enough, Karen. Not good enough. Hey, how about this? The Graffiti Towers, a tourist attraction if there ever was one in downtown LA, is finally getting taken care of. The down-ass kids don't like it, but they're finally going to start cleaning up the graffiti because the bankruptcy court has allowed the sale of that building to go forward, where the project will maybe finally get finished. We'll see. The question is, if they start really cleaning up the graffiti, how quickly is it going to come back? They're going to have 24/7 security, because think about the 6th Street Bridge, which gets a lot of attention for having no lights, which are still not replaced, by the way. But it also gets tagged so often that when they clean it up, the graffiti comes back in 2 days. So they have to have graffiti cleanups 2 to 3 times a week. We've got a lot more coming up on today's News Blitz, so keep it right here. It's the News Blitz with Randy Wang on KABC.
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9: In Norwalk on the 5 freeway, northbound before Norwalk Boulevard, car broke down in the left lane. It's got things slow from Rosecrans Avenue. Burbank had trouble on the 134 westbound in Hollywood Way. That's a right shoulder crash, car versus a semi. Out of traffic, but getting enough attention to slow you down from Buena Vista. In Palmdale, on the Angeles Forest Highway, northbound between Upper Big Tujunga Canyon Road and Monte Cristo Campground. Crash in the upbound lane, semi lost its trailer, blocking both lanes probably till 7 tonight.
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0: 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You hit a ball in the gap, run. 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
4: Now seems as good a time as any to remind you, you don't always have to take healthy habits to the extreme. Not only are you unlikely to stick with something that's difficult, even if you can keep it up, it's probably going to be to the detriment of something else. And chances are that something else is more important. So if you're on a quest to improve your health, I promise the basics are going to take you much further. I'm talking about diet, try and be as plant-based as possible, exercise, meaning multiple rounds of cardio and strength training, and sleep. For most people, 7 to 9 hours a night. I'd like to think of these things as sort of a three-legged stool, right? If you're not doing any one of them, it's really hard to keep balanced with the others. The key here is you don't have to

0: That can really drive a lot of veterans to some negative thoughts. 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
12: 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You can subscribe for free, and that just means that it gets emailed to you when I post it, which, because I'm in Toronto right now, it's getting posted at like 7 a.m. LA time. Okay, I love this story. We're seeing a huge spike in couples that want to get married do it at the courthouse. Go to, specifically, they're going to the Santa Barbara County Courthouse, which is gorgeous because Santa Barbara is gorgeous. But one of the reasons that we are seeing this, maybe it's because of the uncertainty in the economy, but more and more young people are realizing that a big, expensive party is just not worth it. And look, I have had some fun at some big weddings. My brother-in-law and sister-in-law's weddings were massive productions with lots and lots of people. And I'm sure there are lots of memories. I mean, we have like photo booth pictures, so we remember it. But I'm so glad that I did not have a big wedding. And we were almost on track to have one. So if you don't know my story, my wife and I got engaged in 2019 in December, just a couple of months before the world shut down. In fact, in February, we went up to Santa Barbara Wine Country, to the San Ynez Valley. We went to Foley Winery, which at the time was one of my wife's favorite wineries, to talk about what it would look like to get married there, because that's a thing that they do. And I think part of the deal is you have to buy like 100 bottles of Pinot or something. Oh, I think we'll get through that. And it was going to be the good stuff too. But you could host 100 people, and they had vendors that you could contract with. There's a place up there, I think it's called the Valley Piggery, that could have done some pork dishes for us. And it was looking at like just rent the venue was a couple $1,000s. Then you've got to buy the wine on top of that. Then you have to pay for the food. Then you have to worry about getting travel for all these people to come out to wine country, booking rooms. It's just, it was a whole to do. But there was no way around it. My wife's family wanted to have another big, fancy celebration. My sister-in-law got married in a beautiful ceremony near the Trinity River in Dallas, and my brother-in-law got married in Santa Fe at the Inn and Spa Loretto. They actually got married at the famous Loretto Chapel. And It is the cutest.

thing when we walk our niece along Santa Fe. We pointed it out once to her that, hey, that's where your mommy and daddy got married. And she remembers that. So anytime we walk past the Loretto Chapel, she'll say, that's where mommy and daddy got married. It is the cutest thing. I don't want any of my own, but I love that kid. So we were on track to have to do something as spectacular. But then the world shut down in March, specifically what? March 15th, 16th of 2020. And so we had to put all of those plans on hold, which was fine because I think like a week before, we got a call from the events coordinator at Foley who was like, you know, we'd really much rather have you do this at what, Firehouse? And I was like, we have no connection to that. We'd have never been to that winery. No, thank you. So a few months go by, time stops. We stock up on toilet paper. I'm still going into work every single day, but every single other person is working remotely. So that means, of course, that the freeways are wide open. Boy, do I miss that. Those were some good old times. Me and the 405 and a 20-minute commute to get to Culver City. I do look back on that part of the pandemic very fondly. Two net positives out of the pandemic. There was no traffic for a while, and leggings became socially acceptable. That's probably the best takeaway from COVID, is that leggings became acceptable to wear in the workplace, around town, not just when you're going to Pilates or yoga. So at least we have that. When it came to around September, October, and it looked like the 2 weeks to slow the spread that turned into the 30 days to slow the spread that it turned into, no one knows when this thing is ending and restrictions are getting worse and worse. They started talking about banning outdoor dining in Los Angeles. My wife texted me. I remember exactly where I was. I was at the radio station and she texted me, I have a crazy idea. And I texted back, is it to drive to Santa Fe and get married? And she said, yes. So my wife, who works in television production, organized this like a production because you needed to, because this was deep COVID, October of 2020. And she organized everyone to arrive by car. And when I say everyone, I mean 8 people, including us. The only people that were at this wedding were me, my wife, my mother-in-law, my father-in-law, my sister-in-law and her husband, my brother-in-law and her husband. My parents were invited, but they didn't want to go. That's a long time to be in the car. I understand. So we make the journey on the road. My wife figured out like the safest gas stations to stop at to be able to like wash our hands and, you know, all the nice truck stops. Very interesting driving through places like Kingman, Arizona, where nobody was wearing masks because, well, that wasn't a thing in Arizona. But we made it to Santa Fe safely. I remember, and gosh, it was so heartbreaking to hear this because, you know, we had, you know, like everybody, associated with our friends and family, maybe a little bit like distanced on a patio and wearing masks. We would do little wine get-togethers. We would do little Zoom dinners where we would make food and drop it off at our friends' houses that lived nearby. And then we'd eat on Zoom. These were things that we did, but I'll never forget when we finally got to the house and, the in-laws come in and my mother-in-law said, am I allowed to hug you guys? Oh, it was a strange time. But again, I look on this memory so fondly because we got married right there in the backyard of the house that we love in Santa Fe. The leaves were turning. It was just the 8 of us. We did hire a photographer, one person to document the day. My wife found a $200 dress on Amazon. She paid for a bouquet at a local place that cost about $50. And the whole thing, including travel, including everything else, maybe cost us a few hundred dollars. To get the license in New Mexico was like $25, which, by the way, I think it's only $75 in
in Santa Barbara County. So that's a great idea to do.

0: at the time, we actually couldn't even get one in Los Angeles County because they were so backlogged because people, they wanted to get married. They wanted to get their lives started together, you know? At the time, one of the reasons we wanted to get married sooner rather than later was because I had SAG-AFTRA health insurance. And that meant that my wife would have SAG-AFTRA health insurance. And then what do you know? Just about a year later, they introduced that working spouse rule. I'm still pissed off about that, SAG-AFTRA. But the whole thing cost us very little. We ended up getting takeout for the shed that we had at the house. I had red chili enchiladas. We got these little cupcakes from Chocolate Maven. It was a very, very, very special celebration and definitely one of the highlights of that whole strange era that was COVID. But it was a small wedding, and the added bonus was all of the money that my in-laws were prepared to spend on that wedding, which would have been quite a lot because the other weddings were pretty extravagant, went toward helping us with a down payment for our house. Because even though I make a decent living and my wife makes a decent living, we were still nowhere close to having the money for a 20% down payment on a home in the valley. And it kind of worked out because the house we were renting, the owners decided to sell it and they gave us first bite, which was very nice of them because if they had put that thing on the market, they could have easily gotten $50,000 more than they were asking for. But it all worked out great. We're still in that house to this day. And we also have a very cool wedding date, 10-10-2020. So I love to see that the courthouse ceremonies are on the rise. I am all for it. My advice, if you want to have a big wedding, fine. But I think if you can take whatever money was going to go towards that and have it go towards something a little more lasting, like a house payment, it was well worth it. And we still had an incredibly memorable day. It was a great time. And now I look back at all those pictures and I'm like, wow, I was 100 pounds heavier. It's the News Blitz with Randy Wang on KABC.
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2: In Whittier, the 605 freeway northbound before Rose Hills Road. It's a crash on the right shoulder, two-car wreck. It's got things slow from Rosecrans Avenue. It's probably adding about 10 minutes to your afternoon drive. In Highland Park on the 110 freeway southbound, the on-ramp from Via Marisol. As the crash going on there, it's a solo wreck. Car hit a pole, and that on-ramp is blocked. In Burbank on the 134 westbound at Hollywood Way, there's a crash over on the right shoulder.
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6: We've all been there, in a boring meeting, a long lecture, struggling to stay awake. No matter how hard you try, you nod off, and that is never a good look. Aside from the obvious, making sure you're getting enough sleep, there are a couple quick pick-me-ups that experts recommend before you take your seat. If you have time, you might try to squeeze in a quick nap, just a couple minutes even. That can increase your alertness. Or try to pop outside for a quick walk. Get your blood and your hormones pumping, splash some cold water on your face, or grab a cup of coffee, obviously. If you're not a caffeine drinker, even just taking small sips of water throughout your meeting could be enough to keep you awake. Of course, you could also make a point to engage in the meeting. You're not likely to fall asleep while you're actually talking. I'm Dr. Sanjay Gupta, helping you live a better life.
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10: It's the News Blitz with Randy Wang on Talk Radio 790 KABC. Janice Hahn, who we know, has great affection for bus drivers.
11: I love the bus driver.
10: Has an interesting idea for the LA Metro Board. Janice Hahn thinks that we should have a bus rider on the Metro Board as a voting member. And the funniest thing about this concept, it's something that has been done in other cities, so it's not a crazy idea. But the funniest thing about this is the reason that we need someone who rides the system is because none of the 15 or 16 members of the Metro Board ride the system. In fact, Janice Hahn made a lot of headlines when she was Metro Chair last year.
11: That's your final warning.
10: Because Janice Hahn was like, I'm going to take this thing once a month from San Pedro to Union Station on the Silver Line, or whatever they're calling it now.
11: I was like,
10: That's actually from her talking to the news about how the bus was a lot dirtier than she thought it was. So we need an actual Metro rider to be on the board because nobody will ride it, whether it's for completely legitimate things like Catherine Barger mentioning that she doesn't feel safe using it from Pasadena to downtown Los Angeles, or the fact that it is, even though we have expanded it greatly, I mean, come on, we've now got the D line and we know who loves the D line, don't we? Where are you, Tom Steyer?
12: I'm Tom Steyer, and I'm about to ride the D.
10: One of our listeners, by the way, and I don't even know how to do this, cleaned up that sound.
12: I'm Tom Steyer, and I'm about to ride the D.
10: I'm not that much of an expert, but I can do a few things. It still doesn't really go anywhere. I live in the San Fernando Valley. There is no feasible way for me to take Metro to Culver City. It just cannot happen. I would have to take the Orange Line busway

0: all the way to North Hollywood, take the North Hollywood Red Line. Again, nobody knows what these things are called now, so I'm just going to go with the names they're known by. All the way down to near Union Station. I think you can go to 7th Street. Then take the Expo Line all the way to Culver City. It would take 2 hours instead of my 1 hour by car. And you know your system is bad when sitting on the hellish 405 freeway is faster. You also have legitimate safety concerns because, unlike BART in the Bay Area, Metro does not have locking fare gates. A lot of these stations are outdoors and anybody can get on. And as we have seen during COVID, another COVID mention, we kind of decided it was a Gavin Newsom idea to make transit free, which eventually turned all of the metro stations and metro buses and metro trains into homeless shelters. And we are slowly but surely cleaning them up. And Janice Hahn has introduced some interesting ideas like weapons detection at metro stations. But how do you do that with the bus? And we've gotten a little better at fare enforcement. We'll see if Metro starting their own police station has any positive results. But it is funny to me that nobody on the board will ride it, so they need to have a member. Now, what kind of member is it going to be? Because it's got to be somebody that isn't working on a Thursday at 11 o'clock in the morning. So I'm going to guess it's somebody who's not working. Are they getting a salary to be on this board? I have a lot of questions, but I'm not opposed to the idea. Let's talk about what's going on in Petaluma before we get out of here, because this is a story that, you know, we get emails about this pretty regularly up and down the state of California of senior citizens that are able to live in mobile home communities. They're able to survive on their retirement, on Social Security, what have you, because they live in these mobile home communities that are designated for seniors. And over the last few years, while I don't know if this is the specific situation in Petaluma, but we have so many stories up and down the state of California of these mobile home parks getting bought by private equity and trying to squeeze as much cash as they can out of them. And some of them making life a living hell for the senior citizens who then move out and they can turn it into something else, turn it into some other kind of development. I'm guessing you can't make a whole lot of money on seniors only low income mobile home parks. And the owner of this park says they need to be able to raise the rents, even though they can already raise them 6% every year. They say they're still not making any money on this thing. And the residents are like, we can't afford anything else. We're going to have to move and there's nowhere else to move to. So it's either go to Arizona, go to Nevada, or be homeless. And we've got to figure out a happy medium here. I don't understand why, in all the talk about our housing crisis, why we're not building more mobile home parks. Like, isn't a trailer, is it a double wide? Isn't that like, you know, an easy way to get into home ownership? And apparently we've had some insane rules about things like, and this is something that the big federal law that just got passed that for some reason Trump didn't want to sign. One of the interesting things that it did was it made a change in the regulations around prefabricated homes, where apparently to build a prefabricated home, you had to make it so it was it had wheels, it had a trailer. Apparently that's not the case anymore, and prefab homes can be made much cheaper. We'll see if that actually takes any change or effect, but we need more of these things, not less of these things, because if you get rid of the mobile home parks because everyone's claiming that they're not making any money, you're going to chase more and more seniors out of the state. And we don't want that. And maybe as one of the things that was talked about in that housing bill is that big private equity firms can't buy more than like 350 houses. I think we might also need to figure out private equity not buying up mobile home parks and other kinds of multifamily, because it's not a winner for everybody. And if truly costs are so expensive, whether it is insurance, whether it's utilities, what have you, if nobody can make any money and the only thing we can do is raise the rent to the point where nobody can afford to live there on fixed incomes, what is the answer? This is where the DSA will say public housing. But I don't know what you do if we want to keep people here, but we cannot afford to have them here. I feel real bad for the seniors that are having their rent stretched thin. And there's also other little tactics that are going on. And this is how you know sometimes what's going on is underhanded. They took away all their parking spaces because they said they were going to build something there. So now there's like 80 spaces for 300 people. But they're not building anything there. They're just trying to make life a living hell so these people will leave because they're locked into leases. And the only way to get them out is to get them out by making life unbearable for them. And I don't like that whatsoever. These stories don't get nearly enough attention, but it's one of the things. It's not just do we need to build more housing, which again, the question I have is at what point have you built enough that you actually see prices and rents going down? Because San Diego, great example, they have built, and the prices have not gone down. It has not happened. Hey, thank you so much for being a part of this show. This is day two of my adventures in Toronto, and I'm having a heck of a lot of fun. Make sure to catch us on YouTube at youtube.com/@RandyWangRadio. That's where you can check out the John Phillips Show live from noon to three every single day. It's the News Blitz with Randy Wang on KABC.
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3: It's hot across much of California, and it's about to get hotter, especially in the southern part of the state.
4: The temps are going back up.
5: 95 to 108 or so away from the coast.
4: Meteorologist Dr. Robbie Monroe with the National Weather Service says in the Los Angeles area, we may not see extreme heat, but we'll see prolonged heat in the next week, which means
5: critical fire weather concerns, maybe especially on Wednesday.
4: And no nighttime relief.
5: Evenings will be quite unpleasant, especially for those who might not have air conditioning or other ways to stay cool.
4: And more tropical storms in the Pacific will mean dangerous beach conditions as well. Wednesday's heat advisory starts at 10 a.m. and goes until 8 p.m. Monday. I'm Jason Athenson.
3: The University of California San Diego School of Medicine is being accused of racial discrimination by the Justice Department. The DOJ says white and Asian applicants were denied admission in favor of blacks and Hispanics who weren't as qualified. The department said they'll look for a settlement before they file suit. The university told the San Diego Union-Tribune they're reviewing a letter sent by the DOJ. A father and son duo is now charged in the kidnapping of two U.S. Forest Service employees in Northern California. Daniel Martindale reports.
6: Federal kidnapping charges have been filed against 49-year-old Joseph Henriksen and his 23-year-old son Phoenix Henriksen. Both are residents of Siskiyou County. It happened last week in the Shasta Trinity National Forest. Prosecutors say the employees were held at gunpoint, zip-tied, and kept inside a trailer for about 15 hours. The abduction took place in a remote area while the pair of employees were conducting field work near Gumboot Lake Campground. The FBI's hostage rescue team secured the release of the two employees and the surrender of both suspects on Friday morning.
3: The father and son are facing life in prison if convicted as charged. If you like comics and pop culture, there's good news. San Diego Comic-Con is back for another year at the San Diego Convention Center. The annual event will be held from July 23rd to July 26th with a preview night tomorrow. Comic-Con's the premier place for all things comics and pop culture. That's the latest. I'm Rich Cassone.
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8: In Downey on the 105 freeway, eastbound at Bellflower Boulevard, a disabled vehicle sits in the center divider. I've got a flat tire there. And things are slow from Sepulveda Boulevard. Could be almost a half an hour of delay. South Los Angeles, the 110 freeway, northbound past Century Boulevard. Right shoulder crash, and you're slow from El Segundo Boulevard. In Anaheim on the 91, westbound at the 55, that wreck is in the center divider, and that's slowing you from Imperial Highway.
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3: 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And we're at 800-222-5222 if you'd like to give us a call. So pleased to be joined by HJTA President John Kupal tonight. How are you, John?
4: Well, I'm very good, Susan, because the legislature is not in session, so they can't. When the legislature is out of session, the entire state can have a breath of relief because they can't reach into our pocketbooks. Now, when they come back, they have their agenda, and we will be ready. But right now, we're in a temporary a ceasefire between the tax raisers and the tax defenders, but when they come back in town, we'll be ready to oppose all the foolish laws that they will be proposing or have already proposed, and going on to the other house. You know, laws have to go through one house before they go to the other. So our lobbyist, our director of legislative affairs, Scott Kaufman, will be very busy in the coming weeks, but right now I think he's up near some mountain relaxing a little bit. So, when the legislature comes back in town, we'll be ready.
3: Well, it is the end of the two-year session, and August is the last month for them to pass legislation. Is that right? That's when it gets kind of hectic.
4: It gets very hectic. and of course, the modus operandi of the California legislature is if it is something against the taxpayers, you can rest assured that they will do it within the last 15 minutes of the legislative session and jam it down our throats. Either that, or they'll stuff it in some piece of legislation called a trailer bill or a junior budget bill. Because as we've discussed before, the budget process really isn't a process at all. It's a 365-day-a-year process of spending your money. So trying to keep track of all those pieces of legislation that spend your money is a challenge, but we do it because you're entitled to be informed about what they are doing to spend your money. And they're certainly not going to tell you. So you need taxpayer watchdogs to let you know what's going on in the California legislature.
3: You know, you raise a really important point that the budget process does sort of like legislation, but not quite legislation. And then when these budget things get over to the legislature, they fly through the air with the greatest of ease, and in 72 hours, they're law. And it's pretty upsetting to see these things. You can look at them and you can say, where did this come from? And where it turns out it came from is trailer bill language on the Department of Finance website, not the legislature's website, but trailer bill language. What exactly is, who writes that? Where does that come from?
4: Well, a lot of it is just blank legislation. They'll pass a bill that simply says an act to deal with government spending. It's just something, a one sentence, really amorphous, really unclear bill. And then after the legislative session, they can...

0: gut and amend that bill. They don't have to do a lot of gutting because there's not much in it already, but they can just stuff it through full of language that they want to spend additional money. And we see a lot of bad legislation that gets passed that way. And look, we've even heard some Democrats complain about this because there's absolutely no transparency. Some of the worst bills of all time get passed in these 11th hour bills that nobody pays attention to. I think, Susan, we touched on one last week. I think it was the bill that would have adjusted your electric rate depending on how much money you made, an income income-based sliding rate for electricity. That was so wrong. That was so wrong, and it violates so many principles of good finance. And then when there was an expose about it, all the legislators were saying, "Well, I didn't know, I didn't know." And one of the legislators that said, "I had no idea," that legislator was the author of the bill. It may even be true that he didn't know, because these things are just slapped together. And one of the real detriments of one-party rule is not just bad legislation, but also just abject lack of transparency. And it is a real complaint. I talk to a lot of the political reporters here in Sacramento, and they are very, very frustrated. And by the way, we have some very good members of the media up here in Sacramento. Not many. Not a lot, but particularly the young people who they're not stupid. They might be very smart, but they don't have a lot of knowledge about what has happened in this town over the last 40 years. But you have some very savvy political reporters who cover these issues carefully, and they know all the tricks. And we work well with these reporters, and they bemoan the lack of transparency on so much of this stuff. And it is something that anybody who is a taxpayer or a citizen of the state of California should be very concerned about.
1: Boy, that's the truth. We have a lot of rules in the legislature. Things have to sit for 30 days before they can move to a committee. There's a period of time when everything has to pass one house before it can go to the other house. There are all these rules about hearings and the opportunity to send a letter to the committee to call your representative and tell them what you think about a bill. And it's right now, all those things are like the bones of a skeleton on a beach. There used to be something on them, on those bones, but now there's not. Now you just have people rolling over it with waiving the rules and changing the procedures and amending blank legislation with 10,000 word bills that nobody's read.
0: That's right. The one rule that they can't waive, fortunately, is the 72-hour in print rule. So when a bill has passed, before it can be enrolled and moved for the next house, it has to be in print for 72 hours. If we didn't have that rule, Susan, Lord knows what would be going on. And that bill, I forgot the initiative number, but there was a billionaire who financed this. He was one of these good government billionaires who actually was incensed at the lack of transparency in California. So he financed this initiative that imposed a fairly strict 72-hour rule. Now they're trying to get around that, but I do believe, and this is one of the things that our legal department will monitor, if there is a violation of the 72-hour rule, and depending on the circumstances, that might be a very good case for the Howard Jarvis Taxpayers Association legal team to jump into. We have sued the legislature multiple times and have about a 50-50 batting, about a 500 batting average. It's very difficult to sue the legislature. The courts are extremely deferential to legislative power, which is not necessarily a bad thing, but when the legislature itself is violating crystal clear constitutional rules,

0: then that is appropriate for a government watchdog like the Howard Jarvis Taxpayers Association to step in and enforce these provisions designed to protect California taxpayers and designed to protect the public and giving them knowledge about what's going on.
1: So the 72-hour rule says that legislation has to be in its final form, in print, available on the internet, 72 hours before the legislature can vote on it. Is that right?
0: That's it. That's okay, it. So,
1: but the 72 hours runs consecutively. It's not business days. It runs consecutively. So they can introduce something on a Friday afternoon, and the 72-hour clock runs over the weekend when maybe not everybody's working and reading bills that were just thrown up there onto the legislative website.
0: Funny how that works. funny how that works.
1: It's not funny.
0: It's almost like they're trying to conceal something, you know?
1: Oh, everything. Amazing. They're trying to conceal everything. One of the most remarkable things was that ridiculous nonsense about signing non-disclosure agreements related to legislation, which we first came across with the Fast Food Council bill that raised the fast food worker wage and set up a fast food council. And the intrepid Ashley Zavala at KCRA has been all over this and doing excellent reporting. Also, NDAs, non-disclosure agreements, signed by everyone involved with the Capital Annex Project, which is this massive billion-dollar construction project, but you have no right to know what's going on, and everyone is prohibited from speaking about it. It's like the CIA is running Sacramento.
0: Yeah, I mean, what is it? The construction cost of the state capitol is some sort of national secret? I mean, the secret is how much they're wasting money. That's the secret. And they just don't want people to know. I forgot what the original estimate was, like $500 million. This thing's going to blow through probably $2 billion by the time it's all said and done. And that reminds me strangely of the high-speed rail project, which every show I have to at least make one reference to the high-speed rail project because it is it's the bane of my existence, Susan. The worst
1: boondoggle
0: waste of money. Yeah, boondoggle. We'll call it what you will. Yeah, we'll call it what you will, but it's bad policy.
1: Yes, it is. And speaking of trailer bills, it was funded with $1 billion a year in one of these lightning speed trailer bills related to the cap and trade program and the funding that comes in when businesses have to buy permits. And it goes into, conveniently, it's located in the Treasury, this special fund that comes from these permits. And then the legislature spends it, and they decided to spend $1 billion a year through 2045 on the bullet train. And here's the worst part. That's not even enough to finish the first segment. And they really need the money in front to do the construction, and they're going to get it dribbled to them. It's hard to describe $1 billion as a dribble, but there you go.
0: Right.
1: And they want to either try to borrow against it, which doesn't work for a number of reasons, or they want to try and get money out of the local governments on the route by saying, well, this is going to raise the value of your properties, and we should get the increment of the extra tax money and the extra sales tax revenue. How does it raise the value? They're never going to finish the thing.
0: Yeah. If anything, it would be a drain on property values. But this is one area, and there are a few areas where we actually are on the side of local governments, because when the high-speed rail business plan announced the idea of tapping into local property tax and sales tax revenue to help pay for the high-speed rail project, the local government interests, both the League of Cities and the County Supervisors Association, they kind of went ballistic, and we let them know we will join with you in opposing this, because one of the conservative principles that we believe in is that local tax revenue should remain local. Now, they violate that rule all the time, but for the most part, we agree with local governments who are very jealous about sharing their revenue with anything that remotely looks like a project of the state. And so this is, everybody's looking for another pot of money. This is government in action. Everybody's looking for more money, which is insane.

Just, you know, if you're really being lazy, yeah, you could just throw them in the oven. They're going to get tossed in barbecue sauce anyway, but you get such a nice char, especially on my Solaire Infrared Grill. 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I'm a big fan. I highly recommend you check out the website. Just look at the information on there. 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And when you're ready to upgrade, this is the grill for you. 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

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When I used to grill on my old grill that I had from Home Depot, you turn on the propane, you wait like 15, 20 minutes for that thing to get up to temperature, and then as soon as you open the lid, all that heat goes away, so you got to close the lid, so you have no idea what's going on. If there's a flare-up, you find out because the entire yard is smoking. 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It stays so hot that you can cook while paying attention the entire time. 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You have the lid up the entire time, but it gets a perfect char. You get nice char on the outside, juicy meat on the inside. It does such a great job. 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
1: Beliefs and that and those kinds of things. So we're hoping to come back to that. But in the meantime, we needed to repair this tear in Proposition 13. The tear in Prop 13 was an expressed restriction on the imposition of special taxes. Those taxes needed a two-thirds vote. And it was a 2017 court decision that overturned previous court decisions that acknowledged that a two-thirds vote was required, even for a tax increase proposed by a citizens' initiative. So we are going to fix that loophole and come back and continue building on our victories going forward.
2: Absolutely. So the two-thirds vote to pass special taxes will be solid once again. You will have that protection against these special interest taxes, which can sometimes get to 52, 55%, but they can't get to two-thirds. So you are paying currently billions of dollars in taxes, especially in Los Angeles. You are paying billions of dollars in taxes that you shouldn't have had to pay because they shouldn't have been declared passed. We had this in San Francisco. We had this in Fresno. We had this in San Diego. We had this in L.A. This has to stop because there were many, many groups that were planning even more of these. The thing is, the Supreme Court didn't exactly say that this was the case. They hinted at it with ambiguous language. And then with each challenge, the appellate courts upheld these taxes, these so-called citizens' taxes. They upheld them with less than a two-thirds. And each decision was a little bit different. And each one widened the loophole. So it was kind of a hacking, piecemeal, terrible way to make law in California, and it certainly didn't protect taxpayers.
1: Yeah, I'm not sure I would use the term piecemeal because I think it was very strategically thought out. I think you had some very smart local government advisors and some of these special interest groups that got together and said, how can we build the law in a certain direction to end up with allowing these taxes to be imposed without a two-thirds vote? And they did it in a series of cases, each building on the former one, saying, oh, well, if that's okay, then it's not that big of a stretch to allow them to do this. So we've seen this before. This is high-powered litigation strategy, which our side has used before. When we want to enhance the right of taxpayers, we look for the kinds of cases that can move the ball forward and to protect rights of taxpayers. So we try to operate strategically, and we know the opposition does that to us, as they did with the Upland decision in 2017.
2: 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I'm Susan Shelley with the Howard Jarvis Taxpayers Association, here with HJTA President John Kupal. We're talking taxes and ballot measures, and yes, on Prop 43. 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Your November ballot, of course, really your October ballot, that's when you'll get it. Yes on 43. Mark it down on your calendar so you don't forget. We're at 800-222-5222, 800-222-5222. John, you know what I did today? I ordered yard signs.
1: Yay!
2: Yay! We'll have them in 3 weeks. We'll have more than we know what to do with.
1: Oh, I think we'll find a way. I think our
2: we know what to do with them.
1: we know what to do. Our members love those lawn signs, and they are an effective way to communicate. We'll give you some pointers on if you want one or five. If you have some people that in your area that want to protect Prop 13, and I don't know of any homeowner

0: doesn't want to protect Prop 13, but this has turned out to be a very effective voter engagement tool for a grassroots organization like the Howard Jeffers Taxpayers Association. So we look forward to getting those lawn signs out. I know I will be driving throughout Northern California, and Susan will cover, no big deal, just everything south of the hatch. Just everything south
1: down to the San Diego border.
0: Yeah, everything south of the Tehachapi, right, Susan? You got it.
1: We will get them out. If you want to help us get them out, we can ship signs directly to you in quantity. We can ship you 100 signs. So if you have an office, if you have an organization, if you have a place to store 100 yard signs so that people can come to your office and pick them up throughout the campaign all the way to November 3rd, give us a call. Let me give you my email address. You can email info@hjta.org, and let us know that you'd like to help us distribute yard signs, and I will get in touch with you personally, and we will set you up with a delivery so that you can get those out there. We're going to take a break. We will be back very shortly. Call us at 800-222-5222. This is the Howard Jarvis Radio Show. We'll be right back after this.

0: 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KABC.
1: A new heat wave is headed to Southern California this week. The National Weather Service says highs could hit 108 in some parts of L.A. A heat advisory takes effect at 10 a.m. Wednesday and lasts through 8 p.m. Monday. The state's biggest union has filed a complaint over Governor Newsom's return to office order.
2: The rule has been in effect since July 1st. Many workers want the rule dropped, saying they proved remote work is effective during the pandemic. Over 100,000 state workers are affected. Others already work on site full time. The union says remote work saves money, reduces traffic, and lowers emissions. The union supports a bill for more flexible work policies. I'm Dina Kodiak.
1: The Napa Planning Commission is moving forward with a proposal for a drive-through ban that could hit fast food places, coffee shops, and car washes. If approved, Napa would join other California cities like Culver City and Santa Barbara that already restrict drive-throughs. That's the latest. I'm Rich Cassone.
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4: In Long Beach on the 710, southbound before Willow Street, a wreck in the middle lane as things slow from Del Amo. It's a semi involved, and it's probably adding about half an hour to your drive. In West Covina, the 10 westbound before Barranca Street, crash in the right lane, stop and go from Holt. In downtown Los Angeles on the 110 freeway, northbound before 3rd Street, 4th Street, there's some debris in the right lanes. Got traffic stopped from around the 10.
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0: Welcome back to the Howard Jarvis Radio Show. I'm Susan Shelley here with HJTA President John Kupal, and we are taking your calls on taxes, any kind of questions you have about the ballot measures, any questions you have about California politics. You know, we have on our website our legislative report card, along with endorsements of candidates. We'll be updating the endorsements, of course, for the general election. But if you want to see how your representatives are voting on taxpayer issues, go to our website at hjta.org, look for legislative and legal, and then click the legislative report cards. And you can see them all year after year to see how your people are doing. And, you know, spoiler, some of them are not doing all that well. You kind of know that, don't you? You get the tax bills and you kind of know.
1: Well, we know that there is the list of usual suspects, as we refer to them, that will always cast a vote against taxpayers. But recently, Susan, I've been a little disappointed in some of the legislators whom we have previously endorsed and told us that they would hold the line against higher taxes. And some of them strayed a little bit in the last couple months. So we'll be reporting on that, and I'll, in fact, be doing a column on that. We're trying to instill in elected officials the notion that Californians are taxed too much already. This is not rocket science. You know, when somebody comes back and says, well, how come the Howard Jarvis Taxpayers Association never compromises? I'm sorry. 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
1: To raise taxes above its legal limit right now. Well, that in sum and substance is the same thing, because you know what they're going to do. And we used to have a statewide cap of in sales taxes, something like around 9%. But all these bills have been passed that create these special exceptions. And now these special exceptions, they've swallowed the rule. You know, there was one of these bills that I think applies to like 11 different jurisdictions. So you're now up to a point where you've got the city of Lancaster above 11%. Many cities in the state of California right now above 10%. And sales taxes are a very regressive tax. And then on top of that, you pile on the fact that the high wealth individuals are leaving California in droves on the mere threat from this wealth tax. We've had four or five, not just billionaires, but multiple billionaires. These people are extraordinarily rich. And California relies on their tax revenues from capital gains and stock options to fund the lion's share of government. So I don't care how you feel about billionaires, whether you like them or hate them or are completely indifferent. It is just a matter of fact that the high wealth individuals are paying the majority of our income tax revenue, which makes up the lion's share of our state budget. So again, people sometimes are cutting off their noses to spite their face, and that is not a very wise strategy if you want revenue to fund basic governmental services. It's that simple. Yeah,
2: exactly. And we have these extra high upper tier rates from 2012, when Governor Jerry Brown pushed Prop 30 because we'd been in this terrible recession. And he said, there's no money for education and we have to have a tax increase. And it was temporary until they renewed it in 2016 through the year 2030. And now it's still temporary, but there's something on the ballot to make it permanent. And it was promised that although the rates were going up to 12.3%, that they would come down again to 9.3%. 9.3% for a state income tax is already quite high by national standards. And we pushed it up to 12.3 to, quote, save education. And what did we end up doing? They never stopped telling us that they don't have enough money. And the education quality is very sketchy and questionable. So we have some concerns about this.
1: Yeah, not only is the quality deteriorated, but I think we have about a quarter million fewer students than we just a couple of years ago. So fewer students, and they're asking for more and more money, and they're spending the money on the strangest things. For example, they're now using, quote, unquote, education revenue to build apartment buildings for teachers. Well, I'm all for affordable housing for teachers, but the way you can address that is if that is a real problem in some high-value areas, you can give them housing vouchers. But for a school district to build houses and operate them like a landlord, I mean, they
2: that
1: can't even
2: sound
1: do
2: education. Sketchy,
1: doesn't it? Yeah, they can't even do education right. What makes them think they can be landlords and be competent?
2: And I'm sure that it will be as expensive as it can possibly be to build and operate those buildings.
1: Yes, yes. Because
2: nothing is efficient in California government. So that's Prop 3 on your ballot. And we're gonna be a no on Prop 3. I believe you signed one of the arguments against it, didn't you?
1: I think so. I did.
2: Yeah.
1: One of the many ones I signed. Yeah.
2: We have a very busy election season coming up.
1: This is
2: the Howard Jarvis Radio Show from the Howard Jarvis Taxpayers Association. I'm Susan Shelley here with John Kupal, HJTA's great president. And

0: on KSFO and KABC. Our phone number is 800-222-5222. Let's take a call from Solomon in Lake Balboa. Hi, thanks for calling.
1: Okay, thanks, guys. Two comments, you know, in general about California politics, and then we're going to get specific on some of these measures on the ballot. In general, unfortunately, where you see California going is socialism. And the reason I say that is they keep creating situations where regular working class people are going to get so desperate about, you know, housing and schools and things of that nature, that the government can come in and say, you know what, we need to just take it over completely, because then everything's going to be beautiful for everybody. That's the promise of socialism, you know. Right. It's the evil ruling class, you know, your billionaires, etc. They're the problem, you see. We can't get enough money from them, and that's why things are failing. So what we're going to do is we're going to throw out the old bums and we're going to put new bums in there. that's all that's going to happen.
0: That's what we've done in Los Angeles, so yes.
1: Yeah.
0: That's what's happening.
1: Exactly, exactly. And also, I don't know how you're going to do it to educate the voters in California. They don't get it. So, example, I think there's that bill where you're trying to negate the commercial real estate owners that they
2: right.
1: get a they
2: from
1: get
2: Prop 13.
1: Right now they have an exemption and they want to get rid of the exemption, right?
0: Right.
2: Well they don't so much have an exemption is that commercial properties are covered just like everybody else by Proposition 13. Now what is called split roll are these efforts to take away Prop 13 from commercial property and tax them differently. But commercial property has been taxed the same way as residential property in California for more than 100 years. So Prop 13 didn't create a loophole. It's just but your point is well taken, that they want to take away a protection away from commercial property.
1: Yeah, and the reasoning is, oh, because those evil property owners, oh, you know, those millionaires and billionaires, they're not paying their share and blah, blah, blah. Really? So you know what's going to happen? Who do you think is going to make up? You think they're just going to pay those taxes with a smile on their face? No. Hmm. They're going to pass it down to you, the renter, you, the office space leaser. And then you're going to go, man, these rents just keep going up. Well, duh, stupid. How did you vote on that measure?
2: You're exactly right. I think you have good grounds to be a little pessimistic, but I will remind you that in November of 2024, there were several measures on the statewide ballot where we surprised the socialists. And by the way, you said California is headed towards socialism. I think we've arrived, quite frankly. I think we're already there. But be that as it may, the last election cycle, there were several measures in dealing with public safety, you know, make crime illegal again, rent control. HJTA had a wonderful victory by defeating Proposition 5, which would have lowered the two-thirds vote for local bonds. So we had like five victories in a statewide election just less than 2 years ago. So there's a silver lining out there, but your point is absolutely right. The key is education. We need to make sure that, and don't assume that your neighbors know this stuff. You know, it's incumbent upon anybody listening to this show or who's a member of the Howard Jarvis Taxpayers Association, and you don't have to beat people over the head with it. Just say, hey, did you know that your house is protected by Prop 13? And they might tell, oh, no, I just moved in 6 years ago. Prop 13 is for people who have their homes since 1978. What you say is, no, that's not true. Proposition 13 protects everybody, and if you've just lived in your house for 5 years, you've already received a lot of protection, both from that 1% tax rate and also preventing the taxable value from going up more than 2% a year. So, you know, there are opportunities out there for everyone to educate their friends and neighbors as to how good Proposition 13 works.
0: Absolutely. You can also go to guessinggame.org, guessinggame.org, and there you will find our calculator. You can put in the current value of any property,

0: and push the button, it will tell you what the property taxes would be if Prop 13 had never passed and we were still under the old rules. Be sure you're sitting down when you try it. Don't do it if you have a pacemaker. Please don't do it while you're driving. Very, very shocking. Yep. Thank you for the call. We appreciate you. This is the Howard Jarvis Radio Show. We're at 800-222-5222. Let's talk to Omar in San Jose. Hi, Omar.
1: Hi. I have two quick questions. Just to let you know, the transit bill that's coming up around the Bay Area in November, VTA wants to build housing right next to the train stations. But they can't stop these people. The reason I'm calling, though, is we just passed, in the last 6 months, six different tax measures between tax, property taxes, assessments, and actual taxes. But the thing that bothers me is half of those included cost of living increases, just like SB 1 back in 2018. That can't be legal. I remember the days when we used to have to argue and fight to get a tax increase for gasoline. Now it just becomes automatic. Does that comply with Prop 13, 218, 62, and whatever?
2: Yeah. Well, let's take Prop 218. To increase a tax, it does require a vote of the people. But if the voter approval includes a cost of living adjustment and the voters approve it, then it is legal to include that. Now, that the issue is, can you make that enough of a political point to be able to tell people, hey, if you think this tax is only going to be a buck a gallon or whatever, read the fine print, because it's going to allow it to go up and up and up. And that's what we've seen with the gas tax and many of these other taxes and many of these other what we call benefit assessment districts. When property owners get an opportunity to vote on, turn in protest ballots against a benefit assessment district for things like sidewalk, street lighting, those kinds of things, many times you have to read the ballot very carefully to see if there's a cost of living increase in there. And if there is a modest one, say limited to 2%, maybe you want to vote for that if it's a good service. But be aware that don't assume that any tax you approve is going to remain static going forward. It very well could go up with cost of living. And not only go up with cost of living, but be very careful about which cost of living indices that they use. Is it CPI? Is it per capita income? Is it one of these specialized inflation factors, like there's a special one for housing? If they use that one, then obviously that's going to allow the tax to go up even faster, because those indices are different. So you just got to be careful. But to answer your underlying question, yes, if the voters approve a cost of living increase, that can be built in to that tax going forward. Now, having said that, there are things you can do to repeal or reduce any fee, charge, tax, or assessment. And there is a provision, a not well-known provision in Proposition 218, that allows people to repeal or reduce any fee, charge, tax, or assessment using the local initiative power, which is important. But keep in mind this little fact: the number of signatures that you need for such a repeal or reduction is much lower than it is for other local initiatives. That's something that we put right in the Constitution. So instead of like 25% of the registered voters in the city, it's much, much less. It can't be any more than 8% of the number of voters in your city that voted in the last gubernatorial election. And that difference could be huge. Susan has a correction. What did I?
0: 5%. 5% of the number of people.
2: 5%. That's right. I was thinking 8% of constitutional amendments. That's right. So 5%.
0: Even less.
2: Which is
0: even
2: very
0: lower.
2: Yeah. Which is very low. And the folks in San Diego use that power to, they were preparing for a tax reduction on a trash fee. And when it was clear that they were going to get the signatures, the city reached out and gave them a very sweet compromise, which they took. But they wouldn't have been able to do that had they not had this sword hanging over the head of the government, of a initiative, a local

0: local initiative that would have reduced a pretty onerous trash pickup fee.
1: Yes, in the city of Los Angeles, there was an effort to repeal the business, the gross receipts tax on businesses. And because it was a Prop 218 repeal, it only needed 46,000 signatures, instead of, if it had been a different kind of initiative, it would have needed about three times that. So it's a very powerful tool for taxpayers to repeal or reduce any fee, charge, tax, or assessment. And that's your constitutional right in California, thanks to the Howard Jarvis Taxpayers Association, which, if you're not already a member, why not? Join us and strengthen this great organization that's fighting for you. HJTA.org is where you can find us. Click that button that says join us. Sign up for the free email alerts. We're fighting for you like nobody else in this state is fighting for you. Thank you for the call. We're the Howard Jarvis Radio Show, 800-222-5222. Let's talk to Alex in Mountain View. Hi, Alex.
2: Hi, I had a suggestion to significantly reduce the cost of government and therefore reduce taxes. That is to pass a law which specifies that any job in the public sector, whether at the state, city, or county level, cannot receive more financial compensation than what is available for an identical or similar job in the private sector. And that automatically would end all pensions. They would be converted into 401ks. Because right now, there is a very serious unfunded pension liability problem, which amounts to $4,000 additional taxes and fees that every living person in California must pay. So that's my suggestion. Make the compensation in the private public sector the same as the private sector. And I think that would go automatically to reducing a significant amount of the taxes that were being charged.
0: Particularly as it relates to the pensions. I mean, set aside the salaries, because in some areas for management, the salaries in the private sector can be much higher than the salaries in the government sector, particularly for like things like division heads. But your point is spot on as it relates to public employee retirement systems. Those systems are underfunded. The biggest is PERS, the Public Employee Retirement System. It has actually done pretty well lately. Its level of unfunded liability has dropped, meaning that it is getting closer to being what is considered fully funding, which is about 80%. But because of that, many of these public sector unions look at that and say, hey, PERS and STERS are doing so good, we want higher benefits. In fact, we want the pension reform law that was passed under Jerry Brown, no conservative. Jerry Brown got significant pension reform done when he was governor, but the long knives are out for that. In fact, I believe a bill did just pass that would weaken that reform, allowing additional pension benefits to be granted. Folks, we do not want to go down this road again. The last time this happened, everybody said, oh, the pension funds are so well funded, let's start handing out higher pension benefits like candy. And then we hit a significant recession, and all of a sudden, the major pension funds in California were upside down. But the caller has a good point. The way you get around this is you can especially as it relates to new public employees hired, new hired employees can be put in a second tier of a 401k. And that doesn't violate any law at all. That's what you need to do. And then over time, the people who have those defined benefit plans, over time, that will become less and less of a problem if you convert everybody coming in new to a defined contribution plan, like a 401k.
1: Thank you very much for the call. We appreciate it. It's very difficult politically, though, isn't it? Because the public employee unions are extremely strong in California politics.
0: Yeah, you'd have more luck getting a sirloin steak out of the mouth of a Doberman than to repeal or even modify modestly some of the pension benefits, and even for new hires. They don't even want that because they know that that would send a signal that, yes, pension reform can be done and done adequately and still give public employees a very good compensation package, including some of those 401k in the public sectors. They're pretty generous too. So anyway, it's something's got to be done.
1: There's another problem. We have this so-called California rule that came to us from the courts, which says that you can't revise the pensions, even of people who are newly hired. You can't revise any of it unless you give them something equal of value. It's very complicated, and I don't fully understand it, but it stops all reforms.
0: Yeah, it pretty much does. The legal theory is that those pension benefits for public employees are vested under the contract clause of the U.S. Constitution, which I think that legal theory has some dubiousness to it, but it is the law now. But that doesn't slam the door on pension reform. It can be done, and it can be done in a manner to protect taxpayers and public employees.
1: Exactly. You want to protect those pensions so they're there for everybody. As
0: yes.
1: we are here for you forever and ever, the Howard Jarvis Taxpayers Association. Join us at hjta.org. Don't forget to put yes on 43 on your calendar for October. Yes on 43. That's going to do it for us. I'm Susan Shelley for John Kupal. Thanks for being with us. We'll see you next week.
0: Take care, everyone.
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9: It's hot across much of California, and it's about to get hotter, especially in the southern part of the state.
10: The temps are going back up.
11: 95 to 108 or so away from the coast.
10: Meteorologist Dr. Robbie Monroe with the National Weather Service says in the Los Angeles area, we may not see extreme heat, but we'll see prolonged heat in the next week, which means
11: critical fire weather concerns, maybe especially on Wednesday.
10: And no nighttime relief.
11: Evenings will be quite unpleasant, especially for those who might not have air conditioning or other ways to stay cool.
10: And more tropical storms in the Pacific will mean dangerous beach conditions as well. Wednesday's heat advisory starts at 10 a.m. and goes until 8 p.m. Monday. I'm Jason Athenson.
9: Gas prices in California are up again. The price of a gallon of regular will cost you $5.52 on average. That's 2 cents more than yesterday. The Bay Area has some of the highest average prices, with San Francisco and Marin County seeing 570 or more. The federal government is withholding almost $1 billion in Medicaid for California over fraud concerns. Health and Human Services Secretary Robert F. Kennedy Jr. made the announcement today.
12: We have a duty to stop the payments, demand answers, and then follow the evidence wherever it leads.
9: Governor Gavin Newsom calls the fraud claims a political stunt.
13: Everybody knows it. It's ready, fire, aim. They didn't even assert.
9: The Trump administration says California has seen a huge spike in billing for in-home services, up 24% compared to a 12% jump across the rest of the country. BG&E customers will get automatic bill credits this summer to help lower their energy costs.
14: Residential customers will see credits of just over $36 on their August and September bills, totaling about $72. Small businesses also get about $36 in credits once in April and again in October. The credits will show up on bills as the California Climate Credit. The program makes big polluters pay for their carbon emissions. I'm Dina Kodiak.
9: That's the latest. I'm Rich Cassone.
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6: In South LA, the 110 northbound past Centria crashes out of lanes. You're on the brakes away from El Segundo Boulevard. Also, downtown LA, debris

0: It's all along the 110 northbound coming up on 3rd Street. Right lane affected, delays out of South LA from just about Martin Luther King Jr. Boulevard, and a wreck in West Covina, the 10 westbound before Barranca. That's where a crash has been cleared out of the right lane, slowing you down from Via Verde.
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3: In prison.
4: I mean, again, if you talk to a crowd that cheers that, you're talking to children or ignoramuses.
3: Yes.
4: No jails, no cops. Are you nuts? How do you type that out on a website and think, hey, I really think we're going to get mocked for this? No, go ahead, put it in there.
3: Well, what you need to remember, and I'm enjoying the mockery very much, is that human beings, very much like us, were induced by Chairman Mao and his regime to drag their parents and teachers into the street and beat them to death for being counter-revolutionaries. As idiotic as anything could possibly be, and yet they did it. Let's see. 9, end all deportations, providing amnesty for all illegal immigrants and allowing unlimited migration to America. 10, abolish the presidency, the Supreme Court, and the Senate.
4: Unlimited, I've got to back up again.
3: Okay.
4: And as I said, I'm not sure engaging these things in conversation is really worthwhile.
3: Mm-hmm.
4: You're going to have no borders in a country that gives free everything. Free housing, free food, free medical care, free transportation. You're going to have open borders in a country that offers free everything. You realize the population of the United States is going to be 7.8 billion or whatever the current population of the world is.
3: As soon as they can get the flights and boats
4: come on.
3: Yep, absolutely true. And finally, abolish the presidency, the Supreme Court, and the Senate. Other than that, this writer writes, their plan seems super realistic, practical, and not at all naive, revolutionary, or dystopian.
4: Well, as they claim, those candidates get away with claiming that it's just, no, you just kind of, the European version of Democratic Party. That's what I'm talking about. Kind of
3: right.
4: European socialism light sort of thing. Well, that's not what the platform says.
3: Yeah, there are mainstream news commentators right now saying, no, they're not communists or like textbook socialists. They just want more help for people. They just the warm embrace of collectivism. I'm reminded of Sidney Hook, the great philosopher who started out as a Marxist and later became a leading critic of communism, who says, I was guilty of judging capitalism by its operations and socialism by its hopes and aspirations. Capitalism by its works and socialism by its literature. To this day, this error and its disastrous consequences are observable in the judgment and behavior of some impressionable and impassioned individuals, mostly young. And he's right. It's a young person's philosophy, because if you have any life experience and any realism, you realize, as Jack did hooting and hollering, that none of this stuff could conceivably work.
4: Certainly not together. I mean, individually, they can't work.
3: Right.
4: But you put them together and it's really hilarious.
3: Oh, yeah. Absolutely true. We were talking about yesterday how I was saying I saw green shoots of real opposition to the DSA among mainstream Democrats. For example, now this is a weak effort, but here's a prominent New York politician is seeing the DSA take the power in the party, and the activists aren't traditional black politicians like him. And so now this guy, what's his first name? Donovan Richards. He's the Queen Borough president. He's a legend of New York politics. He is now saying, he just posted, white supremacy comes in all forms.

0: Oh, so boy. He's trying to claim the DSA are white supremacists.
1: Well, if that works to stop them, I might join him. But
0: yeah. Another example, Abdul al-Sayed, the Islamist who's running for the Senate in Michigan, has a chance of winning. He has been trying to distance himself from the DSA. He is a calculating Manchurian candidate for sure. Google it. He's distancing himself from the DSA and insisting he's not technically or practically a member of the radical group. But he's been a markedly enthusiastic supporter for years as he rose up through Michigan's progressive political scene, repeatedly appearing at their events, including headlining a 2019 DSA fundraiser in which the group's Detroit chapter called him a longtime friend. And he's raised thousands of dollars for them. He's photographed arm in arm regularly with a bevy of grinning socialists, including Rashida Tlaib, a DSA member, who belongs to the squad, of course, in front of a Marxist-style pamphlet depicting a red DSA fist choking a snake labeled capitalism.
1: So Bernie founded the DSA, that movement, Democratic Socialists of America. That's what he's called himself. But so this guy writing in the Free Press today, who was a member of the DSA for a while, said it's gotten more radical over time. So it has changed.
0: Actual founders are gone now.
1: Yeah, that's what's going on. There is, they were originally like European style socialism or Democratic Party or whatever. That's what they were. And they've been taken over by the actual communists now. And this guy that left the DSA, who's trying to, he's a lefty, but he's trying to warn people about this. He said, the website prompts readers to imagine a world where the profit motive has been squelched out of existence. And this is a quote. You have no debt. You don't need health insurance. You don't pay a mortgage or have a landlord because comfortable housing is a human right. Your retirement is publicly funded. By who? It goes on to promise open borders, as you mentioned, the abolition of the police, free everything, and guaranteed jobs, all with less effort from the individual. As this person who was in the DSA writes, this is the stuff of fairy tales, but instead of a fairy godmother, the reader is greeted by an agent of the secret police. Yeah, no kidding.
0: Yeah, well said. Well said. It's utter fantasy land. Only a child or a childlike person would fall for it. It's really quite astounding. But we've been asking, when is the Democratic Party going to realize? We played a bunch of clips, I think it was last week, of a DSA gathering where speaker after speaker after speaker is saying, look, we use the Democratic Party to get on the ballot. We use their line. We get elected, and then we're going to crush the Democratic Party. They are not our friends.
1: Yeah, that was David French, what he wrote while you were on vacation that I thought was really good. Hey, Democrats. The DSA hates you more than they hate Republicans. You need to wake up to that.
0: Right. And they are. They absolutely are, I believe. Let's start with 34, Michael. Brett Baer, toward the end of Special Report last night on his panel segment, he had the usual assembly, and it's weird. You almost never see this on the left. Republicans, Democrats, moderates, all discussing the news of the day. Start with 34.
2: We're not just the only ones covering this bloom of democratic socialists and socialists around the country. It is a real thing that people are talking about.
0: And exhibit number one was Van Jones.
3: Ideas that are literally insane, nutty, moronic, dangerous, bigoted, are not progressive. They're regressive, and they should not be in our party.
0: Then he featured Bill Maher.
4: The talking point is, it's not communism, it's socialism. Okay, I've read the quote. Don't tell me I'm not seeing what I am seeing.
5: Could you see yourself voting for J.D. Vance?
4: Yes.
0: And then he went to John.
1: Wow, I hadn't heard that.
0: Yeah.
1: Bill Maher would vote for J.D. Vance over an AOC or whoever the hell would be the communist.
0: Or Democratic Socialist. Yeah, exactly. Then he had on John McCarthy, who's a Democratic, one of your activist functionary campaign manager type folks, 38, Michael.
6: The opinions that are being taken up by these Democratic Socialists are political non-starters in any of the places that we actually need to put together a Democratic majority. And look, like, Republicans aren't popular at this moment. Their one big beautiful bill has not been defined for the American people. Their numbers are down. This should be a layup for Democrats. Their only strategy is to sit and call the Democrats socialists. But the reality is that brand is actually sticking with Democrats. People buy it. And the reason they buy it is because it feels true. You know, we've seen in the last election cycles that people sit and they look at the Democratic Party and they say it's weak. And you know, what? Democrats need to grow a backbone, you know, get a little bit of courage and sit and say, no, we are disavowing this. Maybe voters might reward that. But if we stick with these guys, it's going to be a political disaster for the party.
1: Yeah, maybe that's what works to our advantage, because I.

0: I'm similar to Bill Maher. I mean, him saying he'd vote for J.D. Vance over Democrats running a socialist. I'll vote for, I don't know, I'll vote for Rahm Emanuel or pick another Democrat over one of the socialists. I don't, it's that important that the socialists, the communists, don't end up in power.
1: Right.
0: It's the most evil ideology of the last 150 years. And so maybe the good news is George Stephanopoulos got Bill Clinton elected as a Democrat. There's no way he thinks socialism is a good idea. And I would assume that soon he's going to have one of these candidates on and just tear them limb from limb.
1: Yeah, the Democrats are coming out of the closet as haters of the DSA and of these communists, the Marxists, which is good.
0: Yeah, it is.
1: Because we need their help. And we're so comfortable as a society, and the two-party system has held so long and fairly moderate. I mean, Lord knows we have problems, but I think Americans tend to think radical political movements can't work here. And if you think that,
0: that's
1: you're wrong.
0: That's what I always thought.
1: Yeah, yeah. Well, you were wrong, and I know you don't think that anymore. They absolutely can work, because all it takes, and there was a great piece written by one of your radical leftists, I can't remember, who's talking about how they can win with 7% of the electorate. And it might even have been 6. And I read part of it and thought, you know what, he's right. It's like, you know, 15% of the population can lead a violent revolution. If they have a certain number of sympathizers and a certain number of people who are just apathetic. So yeah, I would take this stuff seriously. And part of it is a numbers game. I'm looking again at Nate Silver's unbelievably insightful analysis of issues and who cares about them, and the imbalance between the bulk of the Democratic Party and the young leftist activists is unbelievable. Among like everybody but young, way left, college educated activists, the whole Israel Palestine thing came in 25th out of 30 issues. It was randomized several dozen head to head issues. Which do you think is more important? And again, Israel Palestine was 25th out of 30. Except among the super energized lefties, and that it won, instead of winning 28% of the time in the head to head matchups, it won 45% of the time. And among those super lefty people, okay, for instance, percentage of voters describing the issue as more important, acceptance of gay people. Among all voters, 22%. Among extremely liberal voters, it's 60%. I think most people would say, what do you mean acceptance of gay people? Gay people are accepted.
0: Right.
1: But it's a huge issue and a burning issue on the radical left. Acceptance of transgender people, is that an important issue? 18% of voters say yes. 49% of extremely liberal voters say that's a very

0: I'm Chris Jakimic. I served in the United States Air Force, and I deployed 3 times. 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And one way you can do that is store your weapons safely. 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
2: We were talking earlier about how therapy doing more harm than good for some people. Really bad advice from therapists. We got some great texts. I was just going through them, so we might have to revisit that issue coming up in a little bit. But first, we wanted to play you this. I've heard it three times already. I enjoy it every time. Here's a college kid on the street being asked to, define socialism. This is how much they've thought about this.
3: I know, I saw a statistic, amazing for you guys, more than half of young Americans now prefer socialism over capitalism. So if you can look into the camera and give a 30-second elevator pitch on why socialism is better than capitalism.
4: Community. Are you tired of sitting alone and being by yourself and having no one to talk to? Be a socialist. It's all about community. It's about literally sitting down and having coffee with a random stranger and talking to them, talking about the game. Hell, I have hugged more strangers in this past summer because of the Knicks game, because of the World Cup. Because socialism works. It's the watch parties that Zoran hosted. It's about the parties that we allow. We don't have cops hogging every single site and saying, oh, you can't be here because there's too many people. Instead of allowing people just being in their nature, a natural element of talking to each other, to bond over things we love and share. So that's what socialism is. It ain't a scary word. It ain't me taking your house. It's about me making sure your house remains in your hands and some millionaire doesn't take it from you. That's it.
5: Unless you got a bigger house than me, then I am going to take it.
2: That part at the end is really, really interesting because, like somebody texted earlier, the kid is mistaking socializing for socialism.
6: Right. Numbnut.
2: But then he throws in at the end, he does have some concept of the idea of taking your home or everybody getting to have a millionaire is not taking something.
5: Mm-hmm.
2: So that depth of knowledge should not win the day.
5: The activists are thinking, geez, these people are easier than I thought they'd be. Hey, getting back to my point about how the normal Democrats have to take their party back, one radical who won in New York in a congressional race, he got 11% of the population's votes, and that was enough to win the primary. 11%.
2: That's how AOC got into Congress, basically the same numbers.
5: Right.
1: Armstrong and Getty.
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10: A fire burning just over 40 miles southeast of San Francisco is now up to 950 acres. The Little Fire has prompted evacuation orders for some residents in Alameda County. Cal Fire says the fire started around 2:45 this afternoon. Gas is up today. AAA says a gallon of regular will cost you $5.52 on average, 2 cents more than yesterday. And tickets go on sale today to be the first in the doors at Southern California's massive new art museum from the creator of Star Wars.
11: The Lucas Museum of Narrative Art promises to explore storytelling through visual art, from prehistoric cave paintings to what people are watching on screens today. Co-founder George Lucas is deeply involved, and one of the first exhibits is called Star Wars in Motion, featuring vehicles from the first six Star Wars films, but also art from Norman Rockwell, Diego Rivera, Jack Kirby, Japanese manga, and more. The 300,000-square-foot museum in Los Angeles' Exposition Park opens September 22nd. I'm Jason Nathanson.
10: That's the latest. I'm Rich Cassone.
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13: Culver City, a crash on the 405 southbound. This is just past the 10. Carpool, two left lanes blocked. Delays out of West L.A. from Santa Monica Boulevard. Also, we're heading out to the drive in downtown L.A. They got rid of those small blocks across lanes 110 northbound coming up on 3rd Street. But you're still slow getting away from Martin Luther King Jr. Boulevard. Problems in Orange County. This is in South Laguna to Laguna Niguel. Power outage. And this is affecting Coast Highway down to Crown Valley to Pacific Island Drive.
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1: Tonight, thousands watched them on that nest cam, the beloved bald eagles, Jackie and Shadow. What's just happened to Jackie?
2: David Muir last night on the news. He's got one speed. So whether he's talking about three dead soldiers returning to the United States from the war in Iran, then he goes into this. Same voice.
1: Tonight, thousands watched them on that nest cam, the beloved bald eagles, Jackie and Shadow. What's just happened to Jackie?
2: What's just happened to Jackie?
3: Jackie, are you here? Where's Jackie?
4: Bad news, Mr. President.
2: So I got
4: that
2: this.
4: That is funny.
2: I got this.
4: The eagles don't have names. They don't have human names.
2: They don't know their own names. I got this story wrong. I thought somebody bought it in an auction, like some other stuff we were talking about earlier. They auctioned off the rug from the Big Lebowski that really ties the room together.
4: Mm-hmm.

0: This was found at a Goodwill. A guy paid $3 for it. Wilt Chamberlain's warm-up jacket when he played for the Lakers in the 1972 finals.
1: Oh, my Lord.
0: I know.
1: Wow. I've been in thrift stores many times. I haven't found anything. Except, you know, a nice bargain shirt back in the day.
0: Oh, that'd be cool to have. Be way too big for me. I'd look like a little kid walking around in it. But, what was the, like, headline or whatever, the therapy stuff you were doing earlier?
1: Oh, here it is. Stand by. Are therapists to blame?
0: Yes.
1: For the rise of adults cutting off their parents. Everything becomes trauma.
0: It has to be dealt with in just, like, such an extreme way. Do therapists ever say, yeah, lots of people don't get along sometimes. You work it out. Anything else I can do for you?
1: Yeah, your parents were probably youngish and probably would have done stuff a little differently with you, but you had it pretty good.
0: Or get over it. Or yeah. Sounds about like everybody else that comes in here. I remember one time reading, I thought this was so good. It was somebody who was a therapist and they had to leave the business when they realized it was just middle-aged people whose lives hadn't turned out the way they thought they would. It was all they talked to all day long.
1: Wow. Wow.
0: Anyway, I was talking about how I personally know of some crazy therapists. So what does that mean? If I know a handful, and I don't know that many therapists, right. I know some normal therapists too, but
1: sure.
0: And you know, I would guess that most therapists are normal and helpful, but that the problem
1: yeah,
0: is a
1: if
0: lot
1: you knew
0: aren't.
1: Like if you knew like half a dozen dentists and two of them stole people's teeth while they were out. And like sold them for profit and left you toothless. That would be that I would approach dentistry in a different way, knowing that.
0: I talked about therapists, stories I know personally of marriage counselors who ended up sleeping with the husband or the wife of the people they were supposed to be giving therapy to. How awful is that?
1: Really, there ought to be a jail term for that.
0: God, there should be. I know somebody who had that happen to him has been fighting the state of California to try to get this person disbarred, but it's an uphill climb.
1: Wow.
0: We went to save our marriage and you slept with my husband. Good freaking God. Anyway, we got this text. Jack, you're right. I know a therapist who, one, slept and remarried one friend's husband, and two, slept with and bought the house of another friend. What? Got this text. As a cop and personally, the observed mental health crisis is now based on your mental problems being defining qualities of your personality. Jack, you didn't say I am cancer. You said I have cancer. However, the new trend is to identify with your mental problems as who you are as opposed to an obstacle or medical challenge to address, treat, and hopefully manage. Now the expectation is everyone must adjust to your mental situation.
1: Yes. Mm-hmm.
0: And if you don't, it's similar to racism. You're intentionally being mean or intolerant. I have experienced this. You're intentionally being mean or intolerant because you have a racist-like response to someone with mental problems, even though you may have zero knowledge that they had an issue. You're just supposed to assume they do and adjust your life around their problems.
1: Right. There's definitely a lot of the narcissism of small distinctions. You should listen to me and pay attention to me and sympathize with me because I have this or that.
0: Right.
1: Yeah. In a way that, look, maybe back in the day, post WW2, we were a little closed off about our mental challenges and maybe we should have, shared a little more. Okay. But there's a sweet spot. And like everything in the modern world, really everything in humankind seems to go from one extreme to another. You pass the sweet spot in the middle. You have no idea you're there. So you keep going. And before you know it, everybody's diagnosing themselves with a malady and asking for special consideration when your malady is you're a human being. We get depressed. We get anxious. We lack confidence. We have imposter syndrome. Sometimes we drink too much and feel bad about it. Whatever. You're a human.
0: Yeah, my guess would be we hit peak therapy being good for society years ago. I don't know how long ago. And then we're swinging back, I would guess.
1: You know my favorite therapy joke. You mentioned him earlier, Woody Allen. After 12 years of therapy, pouring out my heart, my therapist said something that brought tears to my eyes.

0: He said, "No hobbling, Glacy."
1: You see, Woody, all those years. Oh, I guess you do get it.
2: Which movie does Woody Allen open with the therapy joke? Is it Annie Hall? It's one of his big movies where he opens with the joke, "My uncle thought he was a chicken. Why didn't you get him to a therapist? We could use the eggs." That's just too good.
0: An all-timer.
2: This is not funny.
0: Uh-oh.
2: This one will bother you. I lost both my daughters to transgender therapists when they turned 22.
0: Oh, my God.
2: My oldest is now 30. They cut off all ties to the family. I do know they are living together, so them having each other gives me some comfort. But as my own parents age, get dementia and cancer, they have no closure with their grandkids, and all I can think is that my kids will eventually realize what they did and need more therapy to get over the pain that was caused by the therapists.
0: Oh, my God. Yeah, it's heartbreaking. These kids who get swept up in the transgender activist thing, they've got problems. They get sold on not only not the right solution, but a twisted, sick version of a solution. Then when they finally, painfully come to terms with the fact that they were defrauded, then they're even more screwed up.
2: You know, just on the therapy in general, and this is probably causes pain for some people. I'm not trying to cause pain, but so maybe you did have a bad mom or dad or brother or boss or whatever it is, except in extreme cases. The idea that you make the rest of your life, you define around that. I can't do this or that, or I have these or those problems in relationships or jobs or whatever because of whoever you're using as your reason for all your problems for the rest of your life. Right. As opposed to, yeah, that's horrible that happened to you. Let's figure out a way to, you know, not let that affect your life going forward.
0: Yeah, that ought to be the first words of all counseling. All right, our job is to overcome that.
2: Yes.
0: Not wallow in it, overcome it.
2: Right.
0: And maybe you had level one of stuff to overcome. Maybe you're a 3. Maybe you're a 5. God bless you. But our job here is to overcome that.
2: As opposed to let it define you for the rest of your life.
0: Right. Right. More profit in that.
2: It reminds me of Lonesome Dove when Augustus McCrae, Robert Duvall, was talking to Lori Darling, who had just been gang raped by a bunch of banditos.
0: Ugh.
2: And she's crying and he's hugging her. And she's saying it shouldn't have happened. They shouldn't have done that. And he said it shouldn't have happened, but it did. And we've got to figure out how to move on with our lives. And I always thought that's just so much better advice than, you know, making that the focus of your existence.
0: Yeah. And it's not cold to say that.
2: No, that's.
0: It's caring to say
2: yes.
0: that.
2: Yes. Don't let your life be ruined. Easy for me to say, I realize.
0: Yeah. Yeah,
2: I thought that was an interesting moment in that book, Pulitzer Prize winning book, and then a TV show. It shouldn't happen, but it did.
0: You know, I was thinking about this. I was taking a walk the other day. Oddly enough, I was thinking about the hashtag MeToo movement and I just for the record, I abhor ungentlemanly behavior by dudes. It disgusts me. Sorry, hard guys and Tate Brothers fans. I believe in treating women with kindness and respect. But the aspect of the Me Too movement that became leftist politics, because remember, that's one of the grievance groups that the greater neo-Marxist movement tried to rope into their forces was women who have been victimized by men, resent men, etc. Overthrowing the patriarchy is all about males. It's an under-recognized aspect of this movement. That's why so many angry, crazy young women are into this, the whole male-female thing. You can't get that activism if you convince women that, yeah, some drunken idiot grabbed your butt in a bar. But you're fine. You're fine. He's an a-hole and a jerk. Watch out for drunken dudes because they act like idiots. You can't say that. You've got to say, oh, my God, that was a sexual assault. You have been victimized. You are, oh, my God, are you okay? You can't get people to become

0: activists, unless you, what's the correct term? If you impose,
1: catastrophize.
0: Thank you. I was going to say traumatize. I knew that was wrong. You've got to catastrophize people's unpleasant experiences to radicalize them. And I would never minimize a serious, you know, sexual victimization or physical assault or whatever, of course, but catastrophization may be the worst thing that we've taught our youngsters.
1: Yeah.
0: And other people have taught them.
1: Yeah. Dang it. That's something to watch out for. I know I think about with my own loved ones who I don't want to have them focus the rest of their lives on various bad things that have occurred.
0: Yeah. And they have. Yeah. To a lot of people. I hope that tide had come all the way in and now it's going out again.
1: I'll ponder all that while I'm at Goodwill this afternoon, going through the bin, trying to find Rick Barry's knee socks.
0: Good luck.
1: We will finish strong next.
2: Armstrong and Getty.
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1: Don't say a word. Knocked again. The man inside said he was not going to get out. They looked inside and didn't see anybody. The lid was closed. No one was in the restroom. It kind of startled them. All of a sudden, a head popped out of the toilet and he said, "I'm in here." He told them he was retrieving a Mountain Dew bottle that he dropped in from the night before. After it was cut open, the man was able to exit the toilet. Fire department did hook up water to their truck and gave him a free shower.
2: Oh, my God. They had to hose him off. What happened there, Michael?
3: Guy fell into a porta potty. He was chasing
2: fell
3: down.
2: Into a porta potty. How often does this happen nationwide? I feel like you bring us one of these once a week.
4: Some days I think you're pushing people into porta potties just for the enjoyment. This guy had a Mountain Dew and he dropped it into the toilet in this porta potty.
2: That costs $1.87.
4: And so he went down after it. And here's the good part. So he goes to get it. He falls into the porta potty,
2: mm-hmm.
4: and the local firefighters, and that was their oddly speaking spokesperson.
2: Well, did he call?
4: And then
2: them?
4: We showed up to the porta potty, and that's a good question. How did they get summoned?
2: Did somebody hear muffled yells coming from a porta potty? Did he have his cell phone with him?
4: All right. It does not make that clear. Local firefighters were called to come and rescue the man. And this is great. So they showed up and they're looking in the porta potty and they don't see anybody.
2: Yeah.
4: And let's see. One firefighter shouted,
2: "That would be so gross." And weirdly enough, that blue water is probably worse for you than stuff coming out of humans because of Taco Bell lettuce. But
4: yeah, and I don't understand quite all of this. But the firefighter shouted, "I can't hear you. Put your head through the thing like you were before we showed up." And the stuck man responded, "I can't, dumb F."
2: Okay,
4: and
2: you're
4: firefighter,
2: staying down
4: no,
2: there.
4: No, wait a minute. The firefighter responded, "I'm the dumb F. You're stuck in a urinal."
2: I think I would have just said, "Well, I'm through here," and closed the door.
4: You know, you're right. I'm a dumb cluck. See ya. "I can't, dumb F." That's the kind of guy who chases a Mountain Dew into a porta potty.
2: Right, those.
4: And ends up drowning.
2: Those two things probably do go together.
4: Yes.
2: I mean,
4: "can't, dumb F."
2: It's not a good idea when people try to get their cell phone or something of value, but a Mountain Dew?
4: The company that owns the turlet confirmed that he was trying to get a Mountain Dew and he'd been stuck there for 8 hours.
2: Mm. 8 hours? That's a new detail.
4: Well, now, when the firefighter showed up and instructed him, maybe he was in a bit of a mood. Haven't we all said things we regretted?
2: I'm sorry. I shouldn't have called you that, but I've been neck deep in poo, pee, and whatever this blue chemical is. For an entire work day.
4: I'm sorry. Jim, is your name Jim? Jim, I'm sorry I called you a dumb F. I've been in human excrement since 8 o'clock this morning, if you can imagine that.
2: So, my patience is thin.
4: Yes, I snapped at you. I shouldn't have. It's not about you. I'm sorry. I hope you can accept. Oh, you don't want to shake my hand. I get it. But if I weren't covered with excrement, I'd like to shake your hand and ask your forgiveness. See, that's the way he should have approached it.
2: Oh my
4: that's
2: God.
4: A long day.
2: And then they hosed him off with the fire hose.
4: Yeah. Yeah.
2: 8 hours. Again.
4: And what's that juice in there that neutralizes
2: all
4: the...
2: That's what I was saying. I think the blue juice would be more harmful to you than whatever the poo is.
4: What's in that?
2: Oh.
4: I don't think the poo would do you any good.
2: No. I recommend it.

0: Friday, so we'll have one of these stories every week. Here's your host for Final Thoughts, Joe Getty.
1: Yeah, he's like the firefighter that sets fires. Yeah. It's the same thing. Hey, let's get a final thought from everybody on the crew to wrap up the day. There he is. I just accused him. Our technical director, Michelangelo. Michael, what's your final thought?
2: I was just thinking of Rodney Dangerfield, and he talked about going to his therapist, and the therapist would say, "You're really obnoxious." And he goes, "I want a second opinion." He goes, "Okay, you're ugly, too."
0: There you go.
1: Yeah, it's not a good therapist either. Jack, do you have a final thought for us?
0: Yes, I agree with Charles C.W. Cook of the National Review. Can I just say I'm going to a movie without having to defend myself against you? Okay, then you don't go. I'm going to go see The Odyssey. I'm not in it to defend my position of wanting to go see a movie that's supposed to be good. Leave me alone.
1: Yeah, yeah, good point. I like your argument that this has got to be good for people reintroducing themselves to Western civilization, how important it is to study it. Do not apologize for Western civilization. It's elevated billions of people to lives they couldn't have dreamed of a couple hundred years ago. Up with the USA, up with Western civilization, Judeo-Christian principles, etc.
0: I like it. Armstrong and Getty wrapping up another grueling four-hour workday.
1: What happened to Jackie next? 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Yeah, I've done it. It's great.
0: Is there any way to keep it from spying on me and selling my information?
1: Yes, there is. 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
0: Got some funny stuff planned for the One More Thing podcast. Get that, too. We'll see you tomorrow. God bless America.
3: My point was made. I see y'all soon.
1: Screw it. I'm leaving.
4: You.
5: Damn.
4: I thought everything was over.
6: Okay. Cheer, boo, yay, game over. Let's go home.
4: Go away.
7: Yeah. So, let's go out with a bang.
8: I'm gonna call my lawyer.
9: Gun.
1: Justice Snow White. Boy. Boyts. Boyts! Damn it! Take two.
0: Glad we nailed that down.
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16: KABC. A new heat wave is headed to Southern California this week, and it could be the hottest and longest one of the year. Triple-digit temps are possible inland, with the National Weather Service saying highs could hit 108 in some parts of L.A. Deserts could see 110. It'll be humid and muggy, too, so you won't be getting any relief at night, with overnight lows expected to go down only into the 70s. A heat advisory takes effect at 10 a.m. Wednesday and lasts through 8 p.m. Monday. The Little Fire, just over 40 miles southeast of San Francisco, has burned up to 950 acres in the Pleasanton area and prompted evacuation orders for some residents in Alameda County. An employee at the Ruby Hills Country Club told NBC.
17: Within probably 30 minutes, they were coming through the country club evacuating everybody.
16: The fire is 10% contained, according to CAL FIRE. Across the state, the biggest fire in California so far this year has jumped into Nevada. The Biscar Fire in northeastern California has burned nearly 69,000 acres. Mandatory evacuation orders are in place for parts of Lassen County and Nevada's Washoe County. Jackie, the big bear bald eagle, is apparently fighting with the staff at the facility where she was taken to get better.
18: The fighting with the staff, a good sign, says Friends of Big Bear Valley, which keeps tabs on all things eagle. In a post online, they say fighting with the staff means Jackie has more energy and she's eating well. But they're told by the Ojai

0: Raptor Center that Jackie's anemic and has inflamed kidneys. They're waiting on test results for any signs of lead, zinc, or rat poison in her system. X-rays showed no fishing hooks or metal inside her. Jackie was found unable to fly over the weekend and was reportedly fighting with other eagles. I'm Jason Athenson.
1: If you're a PG&E customer, you could get some relief on your bill this summer. The utility is crediting up to $36 each for August and September for residential customers. They're part of the California Climate Credit that makes big polluters pay for their carbon emissions. That's the latest. I'm Rich Kasson.
2: 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No.
3: Crashing Culver City on the 405. This is making your way along that southbound side just past the 10. And that's blocking the carpool in two left lanes. You're getting everything cleared to the shoulder, but the drive is slowing out of West LA from Wilshire Boulevard. We're also checking out the 10 eastbound through Mid-City. It crowds up from about Robertson and stretches all the way to the 110 freeway. And in Elysian Park on that 5 southbound, slowing from the 2, heading towards the 110 where another crash is being cleared out of lanes.
2: Meanwhile, in California.
4: I hope teachers can get all the abortion vacations they want. On those national holidays, is Planned Parenthood even open?
5: Rock says California has some of the most expansive abortion access in the United States. You can pretty much get one anywhere but the airport.
4: Unless they want to convert one of those lactation lounges.
2: Shining a spotlight on the insane asylum that is modern day California. John and Randy, noon to 3 on KABC.
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4: 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It does a great job on chicken, including chicken breasts. I have a video on my social media at Randy Wang Radio on Instagram and Facebook. 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
4: Welcome to What's Cooking today, our weekend edition. I'm your host, Michael Horn, on the nation's food, wine, travel, health, wealth, and entertainment show. Madison Hernandez is here. We got a great weekend show, Madison. Who's on the broadcast?
5: We have Dr. Thomas Eisen. We're learning why early oral health habits matter.
4: Yeah, you know, it's not too early to get the kids in there and get checked up, you know? Get the old bicuspids, maybe check a couple of molars, and at the same time, check your teeth. That'd be a good thing to do, too. Who else?
5: Then we have produce expert Robert Schuller from Melissa's Produce.
4: I love this guy. Robert Schuller, not only a great author, not only a produce expert, but just a great guy. And he's at Melissa's, which has the very best produce in the nation as far as I'm concerned. It's really good stuff. And as we get ready for Super Bowl, you want to make sure you got the right stuff on the table, let me tell you. So on today's show, Dr. Thomas Eisen is going to explain to us a little bit about early oral health habits. They really do matter. Robert Schuller, starting the Big Game Essentials from Melissa's Produce. Plus, we're going to break down the news of the day, from whether you should worry about wax on apples, Southwest's new plus-size seating policy on their plane. Plus-size. I like that. A lunch thief exposed by extra spicy leftovers, and a lottery win that turned a family tradition into a full-blown feud. Well, I tell you. All right, on our calendar for the weekend, National Croissant Day. And that's the way you say it. Can you say it with me, Madison? Croissant?
6: Croissant.
4: Croissant. Okay, Sydney, croissant.
6: Croissant.
4: Croissant. Apparently Madison doesn't know how to say it. We'll work with her on it later. Well, I was practicing with her before the show yesterday. While most of us know it as a French specialty, the croissant actually originated in Austria under the name Kipfrels. And Marie Antoinette first introduced the Austrian pastry to France when she married into the royal family and requested the simple cake in the crescent shape of her homeland. The French bakers created fancier versions of Kipfrels, and thus the croissant was born in France. Now, we've talked about this before. I love dark chocolate. It's my favorite. I think it's the best because it's got more nutrients. It's the rich, buttersweet flavors of dark chocolate. Today, National Dark Chocolate Day, considered the healthier chocolate option, unlike milk chocolate, which contains added milk or butter. The dark chocolate is made primarily from cocoa solids, with the darkness determined by the cocoa content. Dark chocolate, a slightly bitter taste, but it's made from the cacao seeds cultivated for over 3,000 years in regions like Mexico and Central America, and it's got health benefits too, lower in calories and fat compared to milk chocolate. Eat Brussels sprouts today is a great thing on the calendar. I do like Brussels sprouts, so enjoy the health benefits of a good Brussels sprout and eat a couple of them. The nutrient-packed superfood originated in Northern Europe back in the 5th century. These vegetables became popular in southern Netherlands in the 16th century, later introduced to the U.S. by French settlers in the 18th century. It's Baked Alaska Day today. The dessert, made from ice cream, sponge cake, and meringue, originally called Alaska Florida because of its contrasting temperatures, hot and cold. And by the way, they were the morning team in San Diego radio. It's created by layering sponge cake, ice cream, a whipped meringue, then baking it at a high temperature to brown the meringue. It was invented by Chef Charles Aranhofer in 1867 at Delmonico's restaurant in New York City, and he named it because of the heated debate over the Alaska purchase. I wonder what Charles will make when we take over Greenland. We'll find out. Stay with us. It's What's Cooking Today, the weekend edition. Glad to have you on board.
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0: food, wine, travel, health, wealth, and entertainment show. It's our big weekend edition. Again, we got a big weekend show for you, leading off with a check of the old bicuspids here and the rest of the teeth over there. I'm Michael Horn with Madison Hernandez. Madison, who's coming up here?
1: We have Dr. Thomas Eisen. We're learning why early oral health habits matter.
0: Yeah, in February, and by the way, we are coming up on February, like in a days here. It's National Children's Dental Health Month. So not only good for we as adults, but also for kids. And experts warn that delaying routine dental care can quickly lead to cavities, pain, infections, affect the child's health. I've heard if you get some problems with your teeth, it affects your whole body health. We'll ask the good doctor about that. It affects development, daily life. Each year, 51 million school hours are lost because of dental problems. Tooth decay, now one of the most common chronic conditions in kids. It's also one of the most preventable. So the message from dentists, quite clear. Start early, don't delay, and stop small problems before they turn into lifelong ones. That's good for adults, too. So today we've asked Dr. Thomas Eisen to share the best practices for a child's oral health and importance of fluoride for children's teeth, as well as additional tips for parents to ensure that their kids are set up for a lifetime of good health. Dr. Thomas Eisen, welcome to the broadcast.
2: Pleasure to be here with you today to discuss Children's Dental Health Month.
0: You are good. By the way, Dr. Eisen is the president of the American Academy of Pediatric Dentistry, so he knows what the heck he's talking about. Let's test your knowledge here right now. Dr. Eisen, when should a child have their first dental visit, and what happens if you don't take your child to the dentist at an early age?
2: Well, we recommend that children have that first dental visit by their age one birthday. We know that if you get into that pediatric dental office early on before children have dental problems, we can instruct parents on how to take care of children's teeth, and we can help them to have a lifetime of good oral health.
0: Can you share some of the best practices that we parents have when it comes to getting our kids with starting out with good oral health?
2: Well, sure. The couple of best practices are brushing teeth and then watching what they're eating and drinking. So when it comes to brushing teeth, we want parents brushing their children's teeth twice a day, once in the morning and at bedtime using a fluoridated toothpaste, and then also floss in between the teeth when you're brushing. The second thing is looking at children's diet. We know that children who have three or more between meal snacks a day are much more likely to have cavities, and children tend to be snackers and grazers. So the more often that we're putting those sugars and carbs on the teeth, the more likely they are to have cavities. So parents need to think about choosing healthy snacks. Choose things like whole fruit or cheese, and avoid those kind of things that are really sugary, such as fruit roll-ups or juice.
0: Yeah, let me ask you a little bit, play devil's advocate here, because there's a lot of talk always about whether fluoride is good for you or not. What do dentists say?
2: We have decades of studies that show that fluoride is very beneficial. In fact, fluoride is the most cost-effective manner of preventing dental caries. Consistent use of fluoride can reduce long-term dental costs for children by as much as 50%.
0: Wow. All right, what can parents do? We're at home. You want to prevent cavities. You want to instill in your kids at an early age to start taking care of their teeth. What can we do?
2: Well, sure. Well, when you're working with brushing teeth, and we've got to do that 2 minutes, let's try to make it fun. So, get

0: the child's favorite song, maybe get their favorite video that lasts a couple of minutes. You can play that while you're brushing teeth every morning, every night. Make a game of it. You know, you can do rewards charts. If they do a good job letting you in and brushing teeth, you can put a sticker on the chart, and after they accumulate so many stickers, hey, give them a reward.
1: Manual or electric toothbrushes. I mentioned that. I don't know if it's good for kids or not, but for we adults, I like an electric toothbrush because it gives you usually a warning. You got every 30 seconds, it kind of pulses, and you can get your bottom teeth, your upper teeth, the inside, the outside, and really do a good job. Is that important for kids, or are the teeth too tender at that age?
0: No, absolutely. You can use an electric toothbrush, and I love my electric toothbrush just for that reason. You have 2 minutes timer, and you know how long that you are brushing. But a toothbrush is only as good as the person using it, and so you have to make sure you're getting in there. A manual toothbrush is just fine, but I do like my electric toothbrush.
1: A manual toothbrush, fine, but I like the electric. You and me with that, you say fluoride is important when it comes to preventing tooth decay. There's a lot of background research for us. Overall, kids, if you let them, will just skip through it. You know, they'll put some toothpaste on there, they're done, and say, ready for bed. So why is it a good idea, and how do you instill that good health habit, very important, so that kids really, you know, I used to hate to go to the, when I was a kid, go to the dentist's office, but boy, when I found out that there was a toy or something available after I went there, I couldn't wait to get there.
0: Right, and you know, and rewarding children for behavior is something that, you know, that we'll do a lot of. But, you know, really young children don't understand the importance of it, and that's where it's the responsibility of the parents to get in and to do that brushing. You know, as children get older and they become school age, they have manual dexterity to where they can actually do a good job of brushing their teeth. But it doesn't mean that they have attention to detail. So parents do need to be checking children's teeth after they brush.
1: Our guest is Dr. Thomas Eisen. He's in private practice in Newburgh, Indiana. He received his dental degree and certificate in pediatric dentistry from the University of Kentucky College of Dentistry and Chandler Medical Center in Lexington, Kentucky. The list goes on and on. He previously held appointments as an assistant professor at the University of Kentucky of Dentistry, the chief of dentistry at Norton Children's Hospital in Louisville. He's a fellow of the American Academy of Pediatric Dentistry and American College of Dentists. With all that background, what's the biggest mistake we make when it comes to taking care of our teeth?
0: Well, the biggest mistake is the basics. We don't spend enough time brushing the teeth, flossing the teeth, and taking care of them. And then we don't pay attention to our diet. We tend to be snackers and grazers. So, you know, if you're having that, you know, a soft drink once a day, you know, you're much better off to drink it in 5 minutes than to sit there and sip on it all day long. The longer that those sugars stay on the teeth, the more likely they are to cause cavities.
1: So watch the diet, get the sugars out, and make sure and take some time to be
0: right.
1: With your teeth.
0: Drink plenty of water.
1: Yeah, water's good. Teach it with a kid. You know what? Get them sparkling water if they want a little bit of a bubbly something. Where do we go to get more information? You got a website for us, doctor?
0: We absolutely do. The AAPD's website, mychildrensteeth.org.
1: mychildrensteeth.org. I know you got to leave us a little bit early here, Dr. Thomas Eisen. Thank you so much for being with us and importing some great knowledge to us here on the show.
0: Pleasure to be here. Thank you so much.
1: Thank you. mychildrensteeth.org. I started early, you know. It was when we were in school, and the nurse would come into the grade school, and they'd, you know, check your ears and check behind your neck and see what's going on, look at your teeth, you know, and have somebody come in and talk to you about good dental health. It can't start early enough at an early age to get kids to brush and do it the right way. I should have mentioned, I guess you'd brush up, by the way, from the gums up. But that's what I learned. Too bad we didn't find the doctor yet. But I'm going to say that's what you got to do. So check it out. Find out yourself at mychildrensteeth.org, mychildrensteeth.org.
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3: Slowing in Diamond Bar, 57 northbound away from Pathfinder to the 60. And the 60 eastbound, that's going to crowd up away from Brea Canyon Road to that 57. Also slow moving in Pomona for the 71 southbound, leaving the 10. And that

0: I'm Chris Jakimic. I served in the United States Air Force, and I deployed 3 times. Being a veteran, it's interwoven into your DNA. It is really the absence of the connection and the purpose that can really drive a lot of veterans to some negative thoughts. 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
1: Brush. I won't go to a dentist that doesn't give me a toothbrush and toothpaste.
2: Yeah, that's just cheap. They should always give you a toothbrush.
1: Always give you one. That's exactly right. The floss, I need to use that more, but they give it to you now for adults. All right, it's change your password day today. I'm guilty of this. I just have the, don't change my passwords enough. And it today highlights the importance of cybersecurity by reminding you to update your passwords regularly. And with the rise of online transactions, personal information is vulnerable to hacking, making it essential to protect your data. Research also shows many people will simply use easy-to-remember passwords across multiple accounts, making them easy targets for hackers. So beware. You could change your passwords. You change your passwords, Madison?
2: Oh, I have to keep that secret, otherwise people will know on the air.
1: Well, just say yes then, so that people have to keep guessing.
2: Sure. Yeah.
1: Sure, of course.
2: I change my passwords
1: like
2: all the time.
1: 1, 2, 3, 4, 5, 6.
2: My password is password.
1: There you go. That's another one. Yeah, I'm telling you. Oh, boy. All right, let's get into it a little bit. We're still, this is going to be a big week. We got Robert Schuller coming up getting us ready for Super Bowl. And that's the next big, it's a holiday, for God's sakes. People are going to enjoy the big game on Sunday, on February 8th. So you should get ready, and we'll get you ready for that, too. You should, there's been a debate over there. The myth that's wax coating on apples is harmful or toxic. It's been debunked by experts. They say apples naturally produce a protective wax called bloom, B-L-O-O-M, which helps retain moisture and protect them from damage. Okay, I get that. During harvesting, this natural wax is often removed, and then a thin, edible layer of wax is applied. Now, I don't know about that. You know, I'm for the natural wax. I don't know about experts putting our own wax there on. And I think of a candle, and I don't like to eat wax from a candle. You know, a little bit of wax when you put on a birthday cake gets on there. When you happen to get that on your, when you get that piece of cake, forget it. So, I don't know.
2: And Dr. Jeff Barkey always says you shouldn't eat it because they do that on other fruits, and it's called appeal.
1: Appeal, yeah. And you got to scrub it off and everything. So I don't know about this story that comes to us from mashed.com. I say check it out and decide what you want to do. I don't know how you find out. Maybe ask your grocer saying, hey, these apples that you got, they say they're organic, but did you put wax on them for me? No. You know, I think about waxing your car, carnauba wax, and I don't think that's good. And sometimes you look at ingredients when he tells you to read the ingredients. Carnauba's in some stuff sometimes when you have it there. So the wax, they say, on these apples is food grade, FDA approved, and has no health risks. But I don't trust anybody. They say it's used on many fruits and vegetables to enhance freshness, so if you prefer not to consume it, simply wash or peel the apple. Oh, a lot of problems with that. I don't like to peel my apples. And the wax passes through the digestive system undigested, is what they say. What if you peel the apple and the wax has soaked through that outer layer of apple and gotten into it? You know, we don't have Dr. Jeff Barkey here, America's doctor. But we certainly can ask our next guest coming up, Robert Schuller, our produce expert extraordinaire. This guy has become a friend and has become the number one produce expert on what's cooking today. I don't want to put him on the spot, but we'll find out. I'm drinking organic coffee again, and I'm loving it. My nose isn't plugging up. I'll tell you more about that when we come back. Stay tuned. You'll be excited. What's better than a great conversation? How about a great conversation paired with unforgettable cheese? 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
2: A fire burning just shy of 50 miles southeast of San Francisco has burned up to 950 acres in the Pleasanton area. CAL FIRE Battalion Chief Raul Medina told NBC crews are trying to slow the fire down.
3: We have air tankers making air tanker drops. We have helicopters making water drops and the helitac crews as well.
2: Mandatory evacuation orders are in effect for some areas of Alameda County. Gas is up in California. AAA says the average price of a gallon is 2 cents higher today at $5.52. This increase comes amid rising tensions in the war with Iran. Napa may soon ban drive-thrus at new businesses. The Napa Planning Commission is moving forward with a proposal for a drive-thru ban that could hit fast food places, coffee shops, and car washes. If approved, Napa would join other California cities like Culver City and Santa Barbara that already restrict drive-thrus. That's the latest. I'm Rich Cassone.
1: 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Now.
4: Slowing in Diamond Bar, 57 northbound away from Pathfinder to the 60, and the 60 eastbound, that's going to crowd up away from Brea Canyon Road to that 57. Also slow moving in Pomona for the 71 southbound, leaving the 10, and that drive looks a lot better by Mission Boulevard. Let's also check out the drive in Elysian Park, south 5, slowing from the 2 to the 110 freeway.
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0: more back. What's cooking today? The nation's food, wine, travel, health, wealth, and entertainment show. I'm your host, Michael Horn, with Madison Hernandez and Sydney Hubbard. Madison, where are we headed here next?
1: We are headed over to produce expert Robert Schuler from Melissa's Produce. We're getting some big game essentials.
0: I can't tell you enough about our next guest here. We need to have him on at least once a month. And I got to tell you, not only is he the director of public relations at Melissa's Produce, but he's an educator, an author. He knows his produce. He puts together events where he invites people like myself, and I've been fighting a little illness and have not been able to go. Madison, you're going to the next one if I can't go, because they put together, they got a team of experts there, chefs that put together the things. They're based in Southern California. And so we invited him on here. We got to get him on early to get, you know, if you're building the ultimate big game spread, and you're also going to have a Super Bowl party, it all starts with great produce. So joining us today, got our expert here, Robert Schuler from Melissa's

0: produce. It's kind of our, especially mine, our go-to source for bold flavors, specialty fruits and vegetables, game day essentials. 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I can't say enough about Robert Schuller and Melissa's Produce. 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Robert, welcome back to the show. Thanks for taking some time to be with us.
1: Hey, thank you, Mike. Glad to be back there with us. You know, exciting month as we get into, you know, the two Super Bowl-bound teams, the Seattle Seahawks and the New England Patriots. And you know what that means. This means Super Bowl, big game parties that people will be hosting. You know, America football is the most watched sporting event here in the United States because only one game determines the winners, unlike all the other sports where it's multiple games. The Super Bowl, you know, everybody's hosting a Super Bowl party, and you've got to have the essential foods there to cater to everybody's needs, from, you know, burgers and chilies to guacamole and salsa, finger foods, side dishes, salads, and, of course, mocktails and cocktails.
0: I stop already. I've been at parties, football parties, and you should be there. But I know Joe and Sharon Hernandez, the founders of Melissa's Produce, were there. And Sharon was holding a tray up of, I tell this story over and over again, pink pineapples that were out of this world, grapes that were the size of a 50-cent piece. You know, Melissa's Produce, I got to tell you, it's famous, but you got to look for it. You got to ask for it at your supermarket. And give us just a little bit of background here before we really get into it here a little bit about the story of Melissa's Produce. How did this whole thing start?
1: Well, Joe and Sharon Hernandez, who have been in their families, have been in the produce industry, moved from El Paso, Texas to Southern California. And with their background in produce, just over 41 years ago, decided, you know, in my local store, I find it difficult to find some of the produce that I'm, you know, up and growing and, you know, always a part of the meal, especially Joe Hernandez being Hispanic. And when he moved from Texas to California, it was hard to find different varieties of chilies and jicama and all these ingredients. And that's when the light went up. And Joe and Sharon Hernandez not only started World Variety Produce, Melissa, who is the only child of Sharon and Joe Hernandez, husband and wife, was born. Hence, the brand name came about, and we're known as Melissa's Produce in the marketplace.
0: It's fabulous. Ask for it. It's at stadiums, sports stadiums all over. Restaurants use it. Chefs use it. Great upscale. You know, check. Ask your grocer for it because they'll tell you what they got there, and you got to find what's available. So let's break it down and get into it here a little bit. The big game is what, coming up on the 8th. What's some must-have produce items that we got to have for Super Bowl Sunday?
1: Definitely, definitely. And I think one of the most consumed items, if I'm not mistaken, is the avocado. Whether you can make it into a salsa or famously guacamole, that is the star ingredient for most big game, tailgating, whatever party you're hosting for this event. Melissa offers not only, you know, fresh Haas avocados conventionally and organically, but Melissa also offers party guacamole. So you can buy a tray of guacamole. We call it party guacamole. You can get 12 perfect Haas avocados mixed up, ready to go in a tray. It saves you time. It's a money saver too, whether you want the traditional one or we also have a spicy one. That is something that's essential. Obviously, another thing is salsa ingredients.
0: Yes.
1: Tomatoes, garlic, onions, shallots, cilantro. These are all key ingredients that goes into your own salsa that you want to create.
0: And these are great. I'm telling you, I got to get some of that guacamole because that would be the thing to pick up, everybody. Haas tomatoes already prepared, ready to go. You also, I mentioned Hatch peppers. Tell the world again, because most people don't know about Hatch, H-A-T-C-H peppers. You put on a whole teaching session about using Hatch peppers. Are they still available for a Super Bowl Sunday?
1: Well, yes and no. No, the fact that they only come in season during the months of August and September. But for those who took advantage of getting the fresh ones roasted, then they'll able to, they understand when you buy Hatch chilies by the case, you put them, you get them roasted, you put them in the freezer, and then you pull them out for the big game day, of course. However, if you didn't take advantage of getting your chilies roasted back in August, September, out of Hatch, New Mexico, at your local store, you can find Melissa's ingredients with Hatch peppers, such as like our Hatch pepper avocado salsa. If you don't have time to make guacamole or salsa, you can buy it ready to go.
0: All right, hang on, Robert. You know, you get on this show, you're never a one segment here, it seems. We got to get to continue. Robert Schuler is here from Melissa's. We're getting you ready for the big game. Stay with us.
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Welcome back here to the show. I'm Michael Horn, your host here. We have our guest here, our produce expert Robert Schuler, on What's Cooking Today and on the lounge shows. He's from Melissa's Produce. We're talking about the Super Bowl, big game essentials for you coming up. You know what we got to do? We got to get him on the Fred Dreyer show. You know, that's on 790 KABC, and have him talk about the big game. Fred likes a good salsa like anybody else. Robert is not only a produce expert, but he is an author, an educator, puts on seminars. He's written 7 cookbooks. Melissa's Hatch Pepper Cookbook, Great Pepper Cookbook, Great Book of Produce, Everyday Cooking with Organic Produce, Melissa's 50 Best Plants.

0: It's on the planet. Melissa's Dutch Yellow Potatoes Cookbook, Melissa's Hatch Chili Pepper Cookbook. The list goes on and on and on. And he holds these seminars, and he's taught all around the country at food. You know, he's been at many food festivals, Disneyland in California, Disney World. The list goes on and on. We're right in the middle of getting some tips there. And just before the break, we were talking about what to have. The salsa is good to have. Guacamole already produced by Melissa's. What about fruits? What about mangoes? What do you got for game day dishes with mangoes?
1: Definitely, Mike. If you want to really step up your game and have a really elegant, like, fruit and veggie spread, in terms of some of the fruits, you want to really impress your family and friends. Pink glow pineapples. This is a pink flesh variety. It's different from a regular pineapple in that it has no acid. For those who are sensitive, their gums are sensitive to citrus acid. The pink pineapples are an acid-free, delicious. You got to look for them. Tree-ripened mangoes or Sampurano mangoes. You know, you're going to step up your game. You can make even, you know, if you go to Melissa.com, you can make a mango salsa. If you go to our homepage, you'll see the big game recipes. Get the recipe there. I mean, you can make a tomato-based or a tomatillo-based salsa, but you really wow your friends with a mango and pineapple salsa as well. Gosh, other elegant stuff. Butterscotch pears. These are large Asian pears that you can cut and put out, and they will not oxidize.
0: That's the one you sent me. They're absolutely incredible.
1: Yes. And they are in season for a few more months, so this is a great fruit to put on the spread. Now, on the other side, veggies. You want to really wow your friends. Just grill up some shishito peppers. And these are mild peppers. They're kid-friendly. And you can make an elegant touch to your veggie spread beyond your typical carrot or celery. Veggie sweet peppers, which are like little mini sweet peppers that you can enjoy with a dip, like hummus or our new Melissa's Tomb, which is a garlic-based sauce that you can dip your veggies into. You go to our site, melissas.com. You're going to have all these recipes, finger foods from egg rolls to wontons to snacks as simple as like our Melissa's Clean Snacks, which you'll find in produce departments across the country.
0: Yeah, let's talk about that for a second. First off, the website is Melissa's, M-E-L-I-S-S-A-S, Melissa's.com. We're a national show here. So if you're in an area, can we order off that site and have it sent to our house and you guys will pack it up and send it out?
1: Correct.
0: Yeah, that's how you can get it, everybody. And you gotta look online and see what's available. I was looking and I saw this Melissa's Clean Snacks, S-N-A-X, and Cocoa Snacks. Tell us about this.
1: Well, the Clean Snacks, what looked like a granola, is actually a nut based. It's chia seed and flax seed. They're in the shape of cubes. What looks like granola and kind of tastes like granola, however, it's mixed with different varieties of nuts and flaxseed and stuff like that. The key to this item is that, unlike granola that you would find in the grocery department, it doesn't have, like, a long listing of ingredients. It's mainly nuts. So it's a healthy, great snack you can put by the veggies and the fruit spread that you put out, or salad. And then the cocoa snacks, if you have a nut allergen, we have something called cocoa snacks. It's coconut-based, but coconut is not a true nut, unlike, you know, nuts like peanuts and almonds and cashews and stuff that people may be allergic to. The cocoa snacks are cocoa-based. Again, the lack of ingredients, and it's these items you can find in your local produce department, usually on the end cap displays, and especially during this time, because everybody likes great snacks, even healthy snacks, during the big game as well.
0: You got, and by the way, William Shatner with your Raisin Bran commercials or whatever, and people taking pictures of you eating a bowl of cereal in your car at a stoplight. I'm going to do the Melissa's commercial with these clean snacks and cocoa snacks and make it number one. Can we put that together, Robert?
1: Sure.
0: All right. We're going to make that happen. That's good. All right. So, Melissa's quality, freshness, that's the key factor for you. Now, the game is coming up on the 8th. So, where can

0: 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Again, walk us through it real quick so that they can get ready to go for the big game, because the time to order it up is coming up.
1: Sure. 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That's our social media handle, Instagram, Facebook, TikTok, whatever. We are talking up big game menus, all these exciting recipes, finger foods like wontons and egg rolls, fruit spreads. There's even a great section.
0: The list goes on and on. Thank you, Robert.
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3: 57 northbound coming up on Grand Avenue. Watch for Caltrans crews on the scene, and that's keeping you slow moving away from Pathfinder. It's affecting the 60 eastbound away from Brea Canyon Road as well. Now, in Riverside, another work zone. This is on the 91 eastbound coming up on Van Buren. That's where Caltrans is on the scene. You got some lane restrictions, and that drive is slowing down, getting away from just about Magnolia.
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0: And we're back. What's cooking today? The nation's food, wine, travel, health, wealth, and entertainment show. I forgot to ask Robert Schuler and Melissa's about wax on the apples. You gotta, next time he's on, you gotta remind me, Madison. Forgot the whole thing about it.
22: Next time. We're going to get him next time.
0: Next time. That's, I'm telling you. You know that, the butterscotch pear, he's not kidding. He sent me one, and I cut it in half and ate it, and I thought, this is really, you know, sometimes you let the pear sort of ripen up. It's so sweet and delicious and has a little bit of a crunch to it. And so I had cut it in half, and so I got to have my daughter try it. It sat in that refrigerator for at least a week. No browning, nothing, like he said. It was just incredible. It's the kind of produce Mr. Horn likes. You can put it in the refrigerator and just let it sit there for a while, and it's delicious.
22: That's the produce we all need with grocery prices.
0: That's true. All right. I don't know. We have this story again this week today on our weekend edition, so I'll run it to you quick. Travel and Leisure came up with the revealing the U.S. cities where traffic congestion is the worst. most time, most hours driven in traffic each year. Of course, L.A. is number one in the country. You know, drivers losing 83 hours

0: of peak traffic, et cetera, et cetera. But it's followed by Honolulu in second. You got San Francisco in third and New York City fourth. So beware if you're driving around there. Now, Southwest Airlines, they've been talking about this. They've got this new plus-size seating policy because they're starting to do assigned seating. They're beginning to do assigned seating at Southwest Airlines, and they've rolled out a revised policy affecting customers of size, coinciding with the launch of that assigned seating system. And under the updated rules, passengers who require extra space are now encouraged to purchase an additional seat in advance to guarantee comfort and availability. Unlike their previous policy, the refunds for the extra seat are no longer guaranteed in all cases. The refunds are only available if both seats are in the same fare class and the request is made within 90 days of travel. So, and the flight departs with at least one empty seat. So if you are a traveler, you arrive at the airport without having reserved extra space, you must purchase an additional seat at the airport or be rebooked if no adjacent seats are available. Sounds like a nightmare, but have at it there. Now, here's the deal from, I've never heard of this source, chipchick.com. You ever heard of that site, Madison?
1: I don't think so.
0: SydneyChipchick.com.
2: I have not heard of it.
0: This story is about a woman. She accidentally uncovers a long-running lunch thief at the office. A co-worker apparently stealing labeled leftovers with Betty Boda butter. Labeled leftovers left in the refrigerator for lunch. Leftovers in the refrigerator left there and then stolen. Panicked because some leftovers were left that were extremely spicy. They were hers. And new on the job, she brought in homemade chicken cooked to her personal, very hot spice level. So days later, she walks into the break room to find a commotion around a longtime employee named Brent, who believed he was having a medical emergency. And when he spotted her, he accused her of trying to poison him. The truth came out. Brent was taking food from personal lunch bags and eating it, and to be overwhelmed by the heat, he claimed he thought the food was communal, despite her name being on it. See you later, Brent.
1: I heard somebody was doing that with someone's creamer, and so she switched it out with breast milk.
0: There you have it. And there's a lottery winner. This comes from cheeseburger.com. Facing family backlash, refusing to share his winnings with his relatives because he used the numbers that was a long-standing family tradition of numbers for years. But he brought the ticket himself, paid for it himself around his grandma's birthday. He won, and now the family wants the money. And put the money in, he gets to keep it. What do you say, Madison?
1: I agree.
0: All right, that's our show. Check us out at What's Cooking Today for our executive producer, Courtney Kader. For Madison Fernandez, for Sydney Hubbard, I'm Michael Horn. Thanks for listening. Have a great day. We'll see you Monday. Until then, eat well, everybody.
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6: Caltrans crews on the scene and a slow drive to just before the upper crossover. Also, we're seeing some slow traffic in Elysian Park on that southbound side of the 5, getting away from the 2, traveling ahead towards the 110, where an earlier stall is being cleared out of lanes. And it's crowded in Hollywood, south 101, leaving Melrose. Traffic looks a lot better by the time you make your way to the 110 freeway.
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9: 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I'm going to do some flat irons this week. It does a great job on chicken, including chicken breasts. I have a video on my social media at Randy Wang Radio on Instagram and Facebook. 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

going to do some flat irons this week. It does a great job on chicken, including chicken breasts. I have a video on my social media at Randy Wang Radio on Instagram and Facebook. You can see me doing some sausages on there. I'm going to put up some videos of some chicken breasts later this week. Even does a great job on shrimp, on veggies. The grill heats up to 1,000 degrees in just 3 minutes, which, you know what's the side effect of that? The grill heats up so quickly, and I'm not taking 25 minutes before I actually put something on there. My propane tank is lasting way longer than I thought it would. 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
2: Darkness. Oh, there's lots of street lights here. But they're not working. They're all dark. To the video we go. Check it. Driving down the next block over, North Wilton Place. The only lights you see here are the headlights coming at us and the apartments on both sides that are lit up. And then you really see a lot of folks here. They're out walking their dogs in the darkness, but they have to use flashlights to walk along the sidewalk just to see where they're going as the city.
3: Yeah, at that point you move.
4: Well, with the condition of our sidewalks, how do you not break your neck?
3: It happens, and that's what leads to all of the liability lawsuits, which means that the city, once again, can't afford to fix the lights. It's a self-fulfilling prophecy.
2: As the city in many neighborhoods over here in Hollywood reeling with the lack of their broken, damaged streetlights, the city out today admitting that more than half, 60% of their streetlights are down.
3: 60% of the streetlights in Los Angeles don't work.
4: Well, this is one of these things where if next year 58% don't work, they're going to say, oh, we made it better. Let's congratulate ourselves.
3: 6 out of every 10 streetlights in the city of Los Angeles, the second biggest city in the country, do not work. What are we doing?
2: Admitting that more than half, 60% of their streetlights are down just because they need routine maintenance. And then you have that continuing problem with the wire theft, the copper wire theft. A lot of these streetlights damaged because the wiring ripped right out of them, mostly by the homeless. The city saying last year was a record amount of copper wire stolen citywide, adding to the problem. And then you talk to the folks who have to put up with this, all the darkness, and they say it's a public safety issue, and it just keeps going on week and month after month. Listen.
3: It takes like 15 months to get one light replaced.
4: And this is a city where they all have very strong opinions about Donald Trump and what's going on in Gaza and what's going on in Ukraine, but they can't do the basics like making sure the streetlights work.
5: The last 3 or 4 weeks, it's been like this, dark. And I was...
2: It's pitch dark, though.
5: It's pitch dark, and I thought it was the city was planning some kind of rationing. That was my assumption. But it's continuing, so I thought they're rationing too much.
2: Well, you know they're going to put $1 million in to finally fix some of the lighting, they said here.
3: Yeah, that's not going to do anything.
4: No.
5: Well, that's good news. A few weeks ago, it was like this, and I was attacked by a homeless man with an iron pipe.
3: Oh, boy! It's not even a crime blotter story, except now it is.
5: And it hit my knee. I thought I was crippled, but it just hit the cartilage. But that happened.
2: But it was dark like that.
5: It was dark like this. It came out of nowhere. Of course, I couldn't see it.
3: Do we really want the world coming here this summer? Excuse me, the world?
4: Oh, my God. This is like a haunted house at Knott's Berry Farm.
5: It was dark like this. It came out of nowhere. I couldn't see it.
2: So it's a lot more than just getting the lights on for people driving. I mean,
5: it's a matter of safety.
2: Now you're looking live, and as he says, it's a matter of safety. One of the many streetlights here. Mikey's showing you, look, it's dark. Looks perfectly fine, but they're just not working. Either they're damaged, they need repairs, or they're broken. City says with this $1 million earmarked to this area, Marla, specifically Hollywood, they're going to get a lot of these blocks up lit again.
3: Well, and they'll be broken again by the time the World Cup comes.
4: Oh, yeah, because all the meth addicts are going to steal the copper wire.
2: We'll just have to see, as the one, Roberto, one of the neighbors, was telling us. He says, it sounds good. They're putting some money into it, but just how long is it going to take? We'll have to wait and see.
6: Ed, I'm curious, since you've been out there for hours now, obviously since the sun has set, what's it been like? Have you witnessed any close calls?
2: We've actually seen, and it's kind of scary, Mikey will give you a look down some of these the sidewalks, you'd see, folks going out, and to be frank with you, a lot of young ladies going out, Hollywood, are going out to have fun on a Friday night, and they'd be walking down these sidewalks, and all of a sudden you see some guy, maybe about 3, 4, 5, 6 feet behind, mm-hmm. walking behind him in total darkness, and you got to think, you actually kind of say a prayer, and you say, geez, I hope they're going to be safe.
3: Oh, boy.
4: This is Gotham.
3: Yep. With no Batman.
4: Well, we have an update for you on a story from Fresno that we brought to you in 2025.
3: Fresno is moving forward with going after anyone who's operating a group home that has more than 6 sex offenders.

0: Oh, God. Can you imagine being the cleaning lady for that house?
1: For more, here's CBS 47 in the Central Valley.
2: The Fresno County Sheriff's Office says they get more calls to these overcrowded sober living facilities than most other places in the county. So back on September 29th, their office reached out to the county supervisor, Gary Bredefeld, to suggest writing an ordinance to address that issue. And in just over 3 months, that ordinance has now been written, voted on, and passed.
1: Didn't have to convince the locals in Fresno that this was a good idea too much.
0: Can you imagine at that group home with all those registered sex offenders in the same place? If you're the mailman, how many magazines get delivered to that house that are covered in plastic?
2: Fresno County calling transitional housing owners into compliance.
3: I'll make the motion to approve the ordinance.
2: California law states that no more than six people can live together in a group home or sober living facility. County supervisors voted unanimously Tuesday to begin enforcing that law.
1: Wait, if it's already against the law, why do we need an ordinance to enforce existing law?
0: Yeah, that seems repetitive.
4: The law is not new. The law is on the books related to how many individuals can live in a certain location that are not related by marriage or by blood.
2: What is new is that now anyone who breaks that law could face misdemeanor charges and hefty fines.
5: Yes, we have 12 people that live in a house.
1: 12?
0: Okay, how bad do you think the fist fights are on Halloween when they're trying to decide who gets to pass out the candy?
1: I think they're in bunk beds.
5: Yes, we have 12 people that live in a house, and I have two house managers, so that's 14 people.
2: Dawn Coyle owns sober living facilities in Fresno, housing registered sex offenders.
1: How much money you make on that?
0: Oh, there's got to be a ton of money in that.
2: She says if the county begins enforcing this law, it will force people into homelessness.
5: It'll cost us to displace 30 of our 120 clients.
4: They bring up...
1: They're serving 120 sex offenders in Fresno?
0: I love the fact that she refers to them as clients.
1: I want to know how much this nonprofit makes, how much you can get to house sex offenders in single-family neighborhoods.
0: Oh, I bet you this woman is blowing her nose with $100 bills.
5: 30 of our 120 clients.
4: They bring up a good point. Where are these individuals going to go? And I can
1: never heard of Mojave.
0: How about Neverland Ranch?
4: I can understand their side of it. But the reality is that we have to stop allowing homes like this in any residential neighborhood because it's not good for families. It's not good for children.
2: The property owners have 30 days to get in compliance. Then enforcement starts February 5th. But officials say if you're not breaking the law, you don't need to worry.
6: That's not of any concern to us. We've had to follow it since our inception back in 1982.
2: Program Director for Quality Family Services, Gregory Johnson, says...
0: You notice, by the way, they call it the exact opposite of what it is?
1: Quality Family Services, serving sex offenders since 1982.
0: You're piling sex offenders from the basement to the ceiling, and what do they call it?
1: Quality Family Services.
2: Program Director for Quality Family.
1: This is more nonprofit grift. How much money is getting paid to house the people that we should have just kept in prison?
2: Program Director for Quality Family Services, Gregory Johnson, says they've always abided by the six-person limit, so he welcomes the sheriff's office to check their operation.
6: We're in compliance. We are in compliance.
2: Zanoni says he's confident the owners of these sober living facilities will be in compliance by the time deputies start knocking on doors in February. We're going to continue following this story and bringing you updates as enforcement begins. In studio, I'm Brianna Bias, KC24, local news that matters.
1: There you go. That's the latest on Fresno cracking down on group homes that are for six sex offenders that in some cases have 12 sex offenders.
0: My God, can you imagine if you lived next to one of those homes? You would be begging for someone to buy that house and turn it into an Airbnb and run it out to one of Osama bin Laden's kids so he could throw wild parties at 2 a.m.
1: You know, at one point, the building where this radio station is now was very close to a sober living home. And what do you know? There was a lot of crime in this neighborhood, and it was all tracked to that sober living home.
0: Oh, yeah. And when you would park your car in the parking lot, you saw some real

0: interesting characters walking up and down the street.
1: Yes, you did.
0: And occasionally they'd cause a problem or two. Were you one of the ones that ever had a run-in with them?
1: I did not, because I came in at 4 a.m. those days, but I heard some stories.
0: Oh, yeah. Lots of rehabilitation was going on there. And you wonder why I work from home.
1: Don't rub it in.
2: You and California have so much in common. For one, you're both broke. Stick around, and after the break, John and Randy might just fix one of those. It's the Fix California Hour replay. KABC Dependable Traffic, now.
3: Heading out of Hollywood into downtown L.A., the 101 southbound, you're going to see heavy slowing coming away from Santa Monica Boulevard, and that's going to continue down to the 110. Meanwhile, on the other side, the 101 northbound, just some spotty delays right around the 110, but once you're through there, no delays up to the Cahuenga Pass. And Elysian Park, the 5 southbound, there's a crash still blocking the left lane right at the 110. You're seeing heavy delays coming away from the 2.
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1: That there were fewer shootings, although I don't think there was. It could also just be that the emergency docs got there fast enough to stop the bleeding.
2: That's a huge part of it, because medicine has gotten a lot better, specifically that kind of medicine, where you have a lot of people who have training on how to sew people up and get the bullets out and keep them alive. Training that is so much better now than it used to be.
1: Well, and like so many different kinds of professions, it's all about getting your reps in, all about getting your man hours. And I got to imagine the ER docs at this point are maestros at sewing bullet wounds.
2: Yeah, well, they have a lot of practice.
3: Down from 82 in 2024. Oakland's interim police chief James Beer credited the police force.
1: Interim because Floyd Mitchell from Lubbock couldn't stay more than a year and a half and said, I got to get the hell out of here.
2: Well, could you work for Shang?
3: Oakland's interim police chief James Beer credited the police force, which is hundreds of officers below the recommended staffing, for their hard work.
4: In 2025, our homicide section cleared 95% of all cases. So that's a message for everyone out there. If you engage in violent crime, we will catch you and we will bring you to justice and you will be charged.
1: How many of them are in prison?
2: That's a very good question.
1: I mean, usually what happens is OPD finally gets to the case after the retaliatory shooting already happened. So there's nobody to put in prison because they already killed each other.
3: Oakland officials say they funded five police academies over 2 years, used more technology such as ShotSpotter and automatic license plate readers to assist with investigations, and had a $1.4 million investment in sideshow prevention details with seizure.
1: Because they definitely prevented those in Oakland.
2: They don't even bother to arrest anyone.
3: With seizures of more than 291 vehicles after sideshows. They also credit the revival of the ceasefire violence prevention program in 2023.
1: Oh, here we go.
2: That was Shang's.
1: This is, of course, life coaches for criminals.
5: The experts in the field estimate that in Oakland at any given time, there's between 240 and 350 people that are most at risk of being involved in gun violence.
1: So why don't we just scoop them all up and put them in prison because they all have illegal guns?
2: Oh, no, they don't need prison. What they need is Tony Robbins seminars.
5: So the strategy is specifically meant to identify and then intervene in the lives of those specific people.
3: Some residents, though, want more changes.
6: To have more police. Yeah, of course. To be, because when people call for something, it takes at least 24 hours, something like that.
1: Yeah, I don't know how we can tout successes when OPD takes 24 hours to respond to a call. And even then, they say you got to fill out the form online.
2: Yeah, that guy sounds like a guy who's had a gun pulled on him once or twice or 100 times.
1: This is why so many Oaklanders are calling for a higher power.
7: Who else do we go call? Superman?
3: Jose Mundo says some people, especially immigrants, aren't reporting crimes. Others say they have seen some improvements with more patrols and faster response to calls.
8: There have been times that there has been an issue and we call the police. The police, they come.
3: The police chief says looking ahead to 2026, they are hiring a firm to look at restructuring the police beat system, aiming to hire more 911 dispatchers and reach staffing of 867 police officers.
1: How are they going to do that? They're in the low 500s.
2: No. And they're broke. I read somewhere that it looks like that the Oakland Coliseum deal might be falling apart for the final time. And so they're going to have to take on that mess yet again. Where do they think they're going to find the money for these 911 officers? Are they going to send that to the Philippines?
9: And we still got our Oakland A's, baby.
1: No, you don't.
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12: Governor Newsom ordering California state agencies to come up with better ways to find and help victims of human trafficking over the next 2 months. 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
13: Agencies like Health and Human Services, Education, and Social Services will work together to create new guidelines to prevent and spot signs of people being forced into sex

0: work or other forms of exploitation. Plans include training school staff and improving support for at-risk youth. State agencies will also provide monthly updates on their progress to the governor's office.
1: The Justice Department accusing UCSD's School of Medicine of racial discrimination in its application process. According to an investigation by the DOJ's Civil Rights Division, San Diego Med manipulated applicant data to achieve greater racial diversity in student admissions. And California's gas price increased again today, the average price of a gallon of regular, $5.52. That's the latest. I'm Mark Mayfield.
2: KABC Dependable Traffic, now.
3: Lock and Yada Flint Ridge. The two right lanes in both directions are closed between the 2 and Angeles Crest Highway until 6 o'clock tomorrow morning for electrical work. You are seeing very heavy slowing as you head through that area. Elysian Park, the 5 southbound right at the 110. An earlier crash remains blocking the left lane. You're seeing heavy slowing from the 2. And heading into downtown LA out of Hollywood, the 101 southbound, you're going to see heavy delays starting at Santa Monica Boulevard, and those continue to the 110.
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11: A better life with Dr. Sanjay Gupta.
12: Across the country right now, at this very moment, there are probably arguments taking place about who's doing more of the housework, the homework, the shuttling of kids from this activity to that. It's true. By and large, women do more of this than men. But doesn't have to be that way. And if you and your spouse can level that playing field, it's going to make both of you and your kids happier. Psychologist Yelena Kecmanovich says this might be how you get there. As hard as it might be at first, try to think of your partner like a teammate, not an adversary. Learn how to do some of the chores your partner does to get a better understanding of how much effort something takes. And finally, take the time to acknowledge what the other person is doing. And every now and then, even express your appreciation. That'll go a long way. I'm Dr. Sanjay Gupta, helping you live a better life.
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0: And the first edition takes us to a bakery in San Jose.
1: It's one of San Jose's oldest bakeries where people come to get almond cakes and all kinds of different things. And one crazy guy went in there and caused a little bit of a ruckus that's got people a little freaked out.
0: Uh-oh.
1: For more, here's ABC 7 in the Bay. Anything
2: else? Peter's Bakery in San Jose is a community gem. For almost 90 years, they've been making desserts.
3: I have your chocolate brown almond cake here. Can I grab you anything else, my friend?
4: I've been coming to Peter's Bakery about 60 years.
2: San Jose police are looking for a man who caused a violence.
1: And he doesn't have diabetes?
0: Not yet.
2: Police are looking for a man who caused a violent scene at the bakery last month, and they're hoping the public can help identify him.
1: Oh, my!
0: I hope little Debbie wasn't injured.
2: Peter's Bakery posted surveillance video from December 17th of a man who came in trying to sell cleaning wipes.
1: Wait, what?
0: So that was the pretense.
1: He's going into a bakery and he's trying to sell cleaning wipes to the bakery or to the customers?
0: Who knows?
1: Where did he get these cleaning wipes?
0: I doubt the man has a factory.
2: Posted surveillance video from December 17th of a man who came in trying to sell cleaning wipes. When staff declined, he became belligerent and destroyed equipment.
1: You're really going to buy these things.
0: Look at this mess that you have to clean up. Don't you wish you had cleaning wipes?
1: So, because he's denied the sale.

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1: This is a disgrace. This is sad. This bakery has been here for years.
2: Shocking. It's a neighborhood bakery. You know, it just surprised me that it was here.
3: On Friday morning, San Jose police held a press conference urging the public to help identify the suspect. They say he is responsible for vandalism and assault.
4: This really goes to how we want to build strong relationships with our community. We always say our community, they are our eyes and ears. And when it comes to...
5: It's time to tattle.
6: And I do believe the man was armed with day-old baguettes.
4: And when it comes to crime, once you report it, we want to work closely to make sure that we could get it solved.
3: The co-owner of Peter's Bakery sent us this statement. Violence of any kind directed at anyone undermines the sense of security that binds our neighborhood together.
7: Society should do better than this, especially for...
5: Well, it's not society. It's one a-hole.
6: Yeah, society's doing fine. One guy, not so much.
5: Now, you could argue society should be making sure that that one guy is not among the public. But society, for the most part, goes into that bakery and just buys cakes.
7: Society should do better than this, and especially for a community bakery everyone loves.
3: Customers we spoke to are glad to see there's a continued effort to find the man. Police say the suspect is known to frequent...
5: Watch out for anyone trying to sell you wet wipes.
6: Oh, yeah. If you're not interested in buying them, be careful.
3: Police say the suspect is known to frequent businesses in East San Jose.
8: I think it's good that they're doing that because sometimes, you know, with everything going on, you know, it just might, you know, slip through the cracks. So San Jose PD on top of it's great.
3: At Peter's, they aren't letting the investigation slow down business for baking.
1: I mean, everybody knows about their burnt almond cakes. This is what they specialize in.
5: We're not even off for another hour and a half, and it takes 5 hours to drive up there, but I want one of those.
6: Oh, my God, I'm hungry, too.
1: I mean, everybody knows about their burnt almond cakes. This is what they specialize in.
9: Thank you.
3: In San Jose, Lauren Martinez, ABC 7 News.
5: So there you go. Crazy guy walks into a neighborhood bakery in San Jose, demands they buy his wet wipes. They say no. So he decides to destroy everything in the bakery. And then when a woman was recording him doing this, he decided to tackle her and destroy her phone.
6: If he's not on drugs, he's got to have one of the worst tempers of all time.
5: Look, we don't know, but I think we know.
6: I think you're right. Because there's no reason to act like Metallica in a hotel room.
5: That's the latest out of San Jose.
6: And Randy, it's time to reopen the blotter.
10: If the cashier is dummy...
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12: I said, hell no, baby boy. 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
11: It's the California Crime Blotter.
6: And this edition takes us back to the In-N-Out.
5: In-N-Out Burgers in Southern California have had to deal with the fact that somebody's been passing out fake $100 bills and trying to buy $3 worth of fries with them.
6: That's the scam, huh? Come in with fake $100 bills and order one container of fries.
5: They want to make sure they get 97 bucks out of that $100. Like, at least make it look believable that you're going to spend, like, because most In-N-Out Burger orders, because they're the one place that really hasn't jacked up their prices, are going to be under $20. You're not throwing $100 at somebody unless your order is like 50 bucks. And even then, who pays with cash anymore?
6: I wonder if the $100 bills are believable or they have Kobe Bryant's picture on them.
5: For more, here's Fox 11 in Los Angeles.
13: Now at 8:30, two suspects are caught after passing fake cash, hitting up multiple In-N-Out Burger locations across Southern California.
5: I guarantee if you would have done this at McDonald's, you would have gotten away with it.
6: Oh, no one working there cares.
13: Locations across Southern California.
14: Multiple government agencies were involved with the bust, including a police canine. Let's go live to Fox 11's Laura Diaz and help.
5: Wait, does the police canine have a train sent for fake money?
6: What kind of training do you think those dogs go through?
14: Canine, let's go live to Fox 11's Laura Diaz and how the law enforcement officers got their suspects. Laura.
15: Well, Marla and Christine, it all started right here at this In-N-Out in Glendale, and it was because of one employee who happened to be paying attention and noticed that the $100 bill that had been used earlier appeared to be fake. Well, they called the authorities.
5: I got to imagine.

0: And when you're a cashier nowadays at a place like In-N-Out Burger, you raise eyebrows just if anyone's paying with any cash.
1: I can't remember the last time I went to an In-N-Out Burger or any other fast food restaurant and paid with cash.
2: Well, they called the authorities. The authorities checked it out and it tipped off an investigation. They now think as many as more than a dozen In-N-Outs were targeted by this duo. Let's listen.
0: You pay with cash, you miss out on 4X points on American Express Gold. That's money you're leaving on the table.
1: Here's what's wild. Not only did they come up with this scam to try to scam them out of 97 bucks at a time, but they picked doing it at the same company where they're all O&Os. It's not like they're franchises and they don't talk to one another. You would assume if one of them gets scammed with fake $100 bills, they'd pass the information around. You're almost begging to get caught.
3: Passing off that fake $100 bill for one small item, getting $97, $96.
0: You gotta love it when the man on the street gets sirened.
1: Usually it's the mayor.
3: For one small item, getting $97, $96 real cash in return. Quickly, our investigators realized from coordinating and talking to In-N-Out security that they have fallen victim to this countless times throughout the county.
4: I would say that's pretty crazy.
5: That is crazy.
4: That's really crazy.
5: Honestly,
4: I feel like, especially in like, I don't know, 2026, starting off with scams, like.
0: Dude, this is California. Every year starts off with scams.
1: We do it in January. We do it in February, March, April.
2: Yeah.
5: He has to do better.
4: Everyone has to do better.
0: Even the criminals have to be better because you're going to have people pay attention when you're using a $100 bill on a $3 check.
1: And you picked out of all the fast food chains that exist, the ones that pay their people the most and their people have every incentive possible to make sure that their employer doesn't get scammed.
0: I guarantee the cashier that reported this is on the fast track to one of those manager jobs where you're making six figures.
1: Oh, that person's going to go to corporate in Tennessee.
2: Good point. Everyone needs to do better. Well, this image shows one of the two female suspects off of surveillance video supplied to the Glendale Police Department. She wears pink pants and has law enforcement seen red today. She wears pink pants and has law enforcement seen red today. She and another female suspect both are out of Long Beach and they have been arrested. Names.
0: Thanks, Long Beach.
1: Two women. You don't see that often.
2: Names are Oriana Lewis and Tatiana Foster, according to the police department. Now, investigators say that they were using fake.
1: Oriana and Tatiana. They sound like two women that would be ordered from a catalog. Are they married to 90-year-olds?
0: There used to be a block show on my first radio station that if you paid $10,000, you would get introduced to women named Tatiana.
1: And do they scam the In-N-Outs too?
2: Now, investigators say that they were using fake $100 bills. You see that fake currency right here used in the investigation. Now, if you look very closely, you may have to look twice. You'll see that the serial numbers are the same on all the bills. Of course, that's a big...
0: Because they're Xeroxing.
1: Of course. Tatiana really didn't think this through, did she?
2: You'll see that the serial numbers are the same on all the bills. Of course, that's a big tip-off. Now, the investigation spans nearly every county in Southern California. More than a dozen In-N-Outs were targeted.
0: Why In-N-Out? I don't understand that.
1: Because if you're from some other country, they don't have In-N-Outs in Russia or wherever it is that they came from. So to them, they're all the same. They don't know that In-N-Out is a company where the people keep an eye on these sorts of things.
2: Including,
1: they just think that they're going to be in there, scam them, and be out.
2: Including L.A., Cerritos, and Fullerton, just to name a few.
0: Oh, Fullerton, too.
1: There you go.
0: Go Titans.
1: Go Titans.
2: But coming back live here to Glendale, so far we have not spoken to anybody at In-N-Out except over the telephone. They were not supplying a lot of information to us. I will come back to you live again at 9 and 10 to give you more information on the case. But, you know, hats off to that young person inside of there who had the realization that something didn't look right and then called authorities. Police telling me that sometimes...
0: I didn't know Benjamin Franklin had a mustache.

0: Cash.
1: I hope Lindsey Snyder gave him one of those Neapolitan shakes when his shift ended.
2: If it ain't broke, don't fix it.
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2: So I guess we'll be back after the break with more Fix California Hour Replay. 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
4: Elysian Park, the 5 southbound right at the 110, an earlier crash remains blocking the 2 left lanes. You're seeing very heavy slowing coming away from the 2. Heading into downtown LA out of Hollywood, the 101 southbound, you're going to see slowing as you come away from Santa Monica Boulevard, and that'll continue on and off down to the 110. And heading into Hawthorne out of El Segundo, the 105 eastbound, you're going to see heavy slowing as you come up to the 405, and that's going to continue down to Crenshaw.
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4: Now seems as good a time as any to remind you, you don't always have to take healthy habits to the extreme. Not only are you unlikely to stick with something that's difficult, even if you can keep it up, it's probably going to be to the detriment of something else. And chances are that something else is more important. So if you're on a quest to improve your health, I promise the basics are going to take you much further. I'm talking about diet, try and be as plant-based as possible, exercise, meaning multiple rounds of cardio and strength training, and sleep. For most people, 7 to 9 hours a night. I'd like to think of these things as sort of a three-legged stool, right? If you're not doing any one of them, it's really hard to keep balanced with the others. The key here is you don't have to strive for perfection. Doing anything is going to be better than nothing. I'm Dr. Sanjay Gupta, helping you live a better life.
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0: Anyone there?
2: 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Not here. Have something to say? Let's have a real conversation.

0: 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AM 790 KABC. Helping restore the shine to the once golden state. It's the Fix California Hour replay with John Phillips and Randy Wang.
1: 800-222-5222 is the telephone number, 1-800-222-5222. And right now it's time to reopen the California Crime Blotter.
2: It's happened yet again.
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0: It's the California Crime Blotter with John
3: and Randy.
1: And Randy, this edition takes us to Stockton,
4: where we've got a jewelry store smash and grab. For more, here's ABC 10 in Sacramento. And yes, just playing that intro made my voice get a little twangy. Can't help it. Here we go.
5: Thank you, Austin. A Stockton jewelry store is recovering after a violent smash and grab robbery was all caught on camera at the Weberstown Mall. Gabriel Porras has the video and story you'll only see here on ABC 10.
6: Armed with sledgehammers and yelling at each other to hurry.
4: Bet they stole those from Home Depot.
1: Oh, I think everything involved in the story, including the getaway car, is stolen.
6: Witnesses say this group didn't take long.
7: It was quick. It was in and out, man.
8: It was the craziest thing I've ever seen.
6: This witness didn't want to be identified.
4: Yeah. What, he's afraid of retaliation?
1: Everyone is in the witness protection program that's interviewed in a crime story.
7: Yeah, so I was walking in just from lunch, and then I seen them like kind of pulled up in the car. They had shiesties. They just ended up just walking in, barging in.
8: As soon as I seen the guy with a sledgehammer, it's like, oh my God.
6: Just after five.
4: At that point, you get the hell out of that mall. No hot dog on a stick is worth this.
1: Nope.
6: Just after 5 p.m. Friday, right in the middle of the evening rush, Stockton police say it happened at a jewelry store inside the Weberstown Mall.
7: I'd say like around a minute, because it was just like they were in, they smashed the window, the little glass windows things, and then they just dipped out.
4: If they can do all of it in a minute, there's no response time that possible to stop that.
1: No, and this is why whenever you see a man on the street interview after one of these stories and they say, well, times are tough and people are trying to feed their families, that's not what is going on here. These are professional criminal organizations who are very good at what they do. This is their job. This is their profession.
4: They've put in 10,000 man hours. They've done the reps.
6: In 1 minute, the four were gone. Law enforcement missed them by just seconds.
9: It's going to be a smash and grab. We're still trying to get further.
6: Police radio traffic shows how quickly it unfolded. Officers arrived at the mall less than a minute after the call.
4: Hey, that rhymed.
1: Maybe this person could be mayor of Los Angeles.
6: Shows how quickly it unfolded. Officers arrived at the mall less than a minute after the call. Officers back at the mall on Sunday, while inside the jewelry store was closed. Police haven't said how much was taken, only that investigators are now looking over surveillance video, cell phone footage, and witness statements.
4: You better hope they only keep the crappy stuff on display.
1: What do you think is going to happen now that none of the jewelry stores can buy insurance? And at a certain point, you're going to have people who own commercial property just not rent to them anymore. Because if they're getting knocked off constantly, it's going to impact the other businesses in the strip mall or the mall. How are people going to buy jewelry?
4: It's going to end up being like video games at Toys R Us in the 90s or certain liquor bottles at Total Wine. Inside the display case is not going to be the ring. It is going to be a card that has a picture of the ring. And you can take that up to the counter if you actually want it.
1: Who was it that used to do that with a lot of their stuff? Was that Montgomery Ward back in the day?
4: Yes.
7: I felt pretty safe, you know. The cops came like immediately, almost.
6: A fast escape, and now investigators racing to catch up.
7: It was insane. I've never seen, it was for sure planned. Like, for sure it was planned. And
4: what do you think? They just happened upon a jewelry store and they were already holding sledgehammers and thought, why not? Carpe diem.
1: And they got in and they got out faster than the military men did with Maduro?
7: Like, for sure it was planned, and it was in and out.
6: The mall has it.
4: Boy, between the last story and this story, I'm really craving a cheeseburger.
6: The mall has its own security team, of course. Even on a weekend, I saw them driving and walking around throughout Sunday. But people who work in...
4: But mall cops?
1: No.
4: They're just for show.
1: What's Kevin James going to do?
6: But...

0: He's never going to live that one down, is he?
1: Nope.
2: But people who work inside the mall say that security is not supposed to be doing much when this stuff happens, just observing and reporting it to law enforcement. I did reach out to the mall for comment, but did not hear back. In Stockton, Gabriel Porras, ABC 10.
3: Gabriel, thank you. No one with the Stockton Police Department was available to talk on camera today, but the department says that while it does have an annex inside the mall, officers are not typically assigned or stationed there.
0: So what, they have a mini police station in the mall, but there's never any police in there?
1: Seems about right.
0: There you go. There's your crime blotter for today, kids.
4: Fixing California won't happen overnight.
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4: Luckily, John and Randy will be back at it tomorrow with more real-world workable solutions to make California great again.
6: All right. That's us for another PM.
4: It's the Fix California Hour replay.
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0: Now, it's Red Eye Radio. Gary McNamara and Eric Hurley talk about everything from politics to social issues and news of the day. Whether you're up late or you're just starting your day, welcome to the show. From the Relief Factor Studios, this is Red Eye Radio.
1: All across America, we are Red Eye Radio. He is Eric Hurley and I'm Gary McNamara. Good morning. Thank you for being here this morning.
2: Thank you.
1: And what a zoo of a day it was yesterday, wasn't it?
2: Yeah, it was a crazy day. Another crazy day in the neighborhood. Yeah.
1: Oh, my gosh.
2: Yeah.
1: Where should we start?
2: Let's
1: start. How about we start with my representative to the federal government?
2: For the time being.
1: For the time being, yes. I mean, she's
2: we haven't brought her up in a while.
1: No, we have not. She's been quiet. And so it's like, and we're talking about Jasmine Crockett.
2: Yeah.
1: And so you wonder what is she thinking? You know, what is going on? And, Jasmine today decided to talk about soccer.
2: Oh, this should be good.
1: Just in case you don't know, Jasmine Crockett is my congresswoman.
2: That's right. She serves your district.
1: Yes.
2: And they are eliminating your district.
1: Yes.
2: They're moving everybody out. There won't be any people living there anymore. Wouldn't that be funny?
1: When they redid redistricting,
2: they just told everybody, well, now you've got to move too.
1: Yes.
2: It's going to be the people have to move.
1: It's going to be the only place in Texas without people.
2: Yeah. Well,
1: I know.
2: Well,
1: somebody's going to say you're
2: on this side of Fort Worth, maybe.
1: East of Weatherford.
2: But
1: this was, by the way, just by three blocks. And so people know, because I always get this when people catch half of it.
2: Yeah.
1: And I always talk about the fact that I live in a Democrat district.
2: Right, right. Yeah.
1: Or a Democrat precinct.
2: Uh-huh.
1: And I'm going to guess I think it's like roughly 60-40.
2: Yeah.
1: And people ask me all the time, oh, why did you move there? Because I was one of the first.
2: You actually started the district, and then all these liberals said, we're going to turn Gary's precinct blue.
1: Yeah, exactly.
2: And that's what they did.
1: And I'm surrounded by red precincts all over the place. But
2: that's I'm the opposite. I live in a red precinct for now. I mean, it's on the line. And I do live in a red district. It's still Beth Van Dyne.
1: I was initially in a red district. Yeah, remember, we shared the same congressperson back when we
2: started. Kenny Marchant.
1: Yeah, when we started together. Yeah.
2: Yeah.
1: So when the redistricting.
2: And nobody has ever seen him in public, by the way, and including the entire time he served in office.
1: and so I was red, then blue, mm-hmm. and then going back to red again.
2: Right, right.
1: But just by three blocks.
2: Yeah.
1: Three stinking blocks. Well, actually, three and a half. I forgot there's like a half street in there. So three and a half blocks.
2: Yeah.
1: I can walk out of my district in about 3 minutes. I can ride my bike out of the district in about a minute.
2: Yeah.
1: Well, on a cold day. Yesterday, when it got up to 107 where I live.
2: Yeah. I was riding.

0: around and it was reading on my truck, it was reading 109, which can be misleading your on your vehicle because there's a lot of radiant heat coming up, you know, from the from the ground and everything else. But I think officially it was around 107. And what they say, the heat index or the, the feels like, because we got to talk like kids now. The feels like temperature was, I don't know, 115, 117, something like that.
1: Which brings us to the question, how many temperature genders are there? No, okay, let's get to the audio cut here.
0: All right.
1: Jasmine Crockett, here we go. All right. Ready?
0: All right.
2: The World Cup that captured the imaginations of the entire world when they saw all of these people of color that was playing for all these teams. And ultimately, if you recall, the last two teams, it was Argentina and Spain. And it seemed like the vast majority of the world was rooting for Argentina, or actually against Argentina, right? And why was that? Just give me an explanation if you could guess, if you'll just let them finish the answer.
3: Spain had the best team. Maybe that's why they were rooting for them.
2: There's also a racist history that exists.
4: Mr. Beyer, you're recognized.
1: This is the Smith. I mean, there's some other great stuff that we'll get to on the whole Smithsonian. You know, the Smithsonian was there,
0: and she
1: was talking to a professor at that particular point.
0: Yeah.
1: And then she just got blasted. It's like, Spain colonization of Latin America?
0: Yeah.
1: Did you forget about that? Have you not read the history books? If there's any history books left,
0: right.
1: Have you not read the history cloud?
0: Yeah. For those under the age of 70, a book was never mind. You gotta go out of your way to make soccer racist, right?
1: Yeah. Well, unless you're just trying to say that the majority of people here in the United States that love soccer.
5: By the way, I may be making this up, but because I actually don't have the statistics in front of me, but I don't believe that the majority of soccer fans are probably conservative. And the reason I say that is based on living in Portland.
0: Right.
1: So, is she saying again that the majority of people around the world who love soccer that are liberal or racist?
0: All right. Are they?
1: No. Wow. I mean, this is like a Kamala Harris thing again.
0: Yeah, exactly. Yeah,
1: remember when Kamala Harris lost in the primary and said, I lost because of racism and sexism.
0: Right.
1: Well, there wasn't one Republican voting in that.
0: Well, okay, we'll go back to our era. And if you and I were to say, or someone that were to ask us, I guess, who was one of the greatest soccer players of our generation?
1: Pele. I would have been in college probably. I watched his final game.
0: Yeah. Yeah.
1: And
0: I remember that.
1: And I didn't watch soccer. You know, I really have never watched soccer, but when there's a great athlete like that.
0: Pele rose above that.
1: Rose above everything.
0: Right.
1: And I mean, I was shocked that I was cheering for a non-white athlete.
0: Exactly.
1: I hope Jasmine Crockett is happy now.
0: Yeah, like, right. How dare you? In fact, I was shocked that Pele had teammates. I thought it was just him. Remember the hype around him because he was good.
1: Yeah, he was.
0: I mean, you know, there's for soccer players, obviously Messi is, you know, the one everyone's talking about now. Did he beat the record? He was on the verge of beating a record. Did he hit it?
1: I pay attention. I pay attention as much to soccer most of the time as I do this apparent controversy over the movie Odyssey.
0: What? Oh my gosh! And the thing is, isn't it like 9 hours long? It's like really long, isn't it?
1: Well, the funny thing,
0: really long movie.
1: A friend of mine sent me a meme on the Odyssey thing, and I'm like,
5: Yeah, there's a

0: controversy or something on there.
1: Yeah,
0: and I said, you know, I said, with all the other things going on in the world, that hasn't been my number one focus. What's the whole thing there? And he said, Dylan Mulvaney's in it. And I'm like, I had to look it up. I was like, I got to look this up. I don't even know. And he's not in it.
1: Oh,
0: Dylan Mulvaney's not in it, but there is a transgender in it.
1: Okay.
0: There's a transgender actor in Odyssey. Yes.
1: Oh, that, okay. That's the controversy.
0: Well, that's one of them. And there's a whole bunch of others. I mean, it's being hit by the left and some on the right, but the majority of mainstream people on the right say it's a good movie.
1: All right.
0: Which I will see, when it, comes out on Pluto with commercials 5 years from now.
1: Yeah. Right. Exactly. Exactly.
0: Cause I just don't.
1: Yeah, I mean,
0: I just don't go to many.
1: I keep seeing it, and it's like Matt Damon. I don't. It's weird because I don't see Matt Damon in that role. It just didn't seem like a fit to me. I don't know if he was the original choice, but I think Pauly Shore was the original choice. But
0: you know, the last movie I went to see
1: in a theater.
0: In a theater, I know what it was. Huh. I actually went to a matinee that started at like 11 o'clock on a Friday afternoon.
1: Yeah.
0: And there were about five people in there.
1: Right.
0: And it was, I think it was 2018, 29, Midway.
1: Okay.
0: Which was a great, and the reason I went was because I thought about the fact that it was the most, you know, realistic, even, you know, using all the new, you know, whatever technology they use, mm-hmm. AI back then, even it was the much more accurate as to what the dive bombers actually felt and saw,
1: okay.
0: as they were coming
1: all right.
0: down.
1: All right.
0: And yeah. so wonderful movie. Woody Harrelson was great in that movie.
1: Yeah.
0: I think he was Admiral Halsey.
1: He was
0: great in he was absolutely great in that movie. In fact, to me, his best roles is between that and the crazy guy in 2012.
1: Yeah. Yeah.
0: But
1: Brendan Fraser is playing Eisenhower in a movie. And I don't know if it's out yet or it's about to come out.
0: And I'll never forget watching that movie and I stayed for the credits.
1: Yeah.
0: And then I read up on it.
1: Right.
0: Do you know that that movie, Midway, which is a great movie about the Battle of Midway.
1: Mm-hmm.
0: They couldn't find any investors in Hollywood, in the United States, to invest on that.
1: No, it was foreign investment
0: to
1: a large extent.
0: And where was the foreign investment from for the movie Midway?
1: China.
0: Mm-hmm. I was like, wow.
1: Yeah. Right.
0: Now, I don't know if it made money or not. I'll have to look that up to see if it made money.
1: Now, if you slow it down frame by frame, there's subliminal messages in it. If you play it backwards, the story goes completely differently.
0: DSA in America.
1: Yeah.
0: DSA in America.
1: Yeah, exactly.
0: Let Hassan Piker wear a Mao uniform when he gives a speech.
1: Right. Yeah.
0: You really have played the racism card as far as you can take it when you're scanning to see racism in everything and you're like, as Jasmine Crockett, Argentina versus Spain, racism.
1: Uh-huh.
0: And she couldn't even figure. She was like, well, they were against Argentina, for Argentina. Well, whatever. Racism.
1: Whatever it was racist.
0: She didn't even think it out.
1: No, she didn't. No, she didn't. Which proves there is no basis for those claims. She just screams racism.
0: Right. That's just hilarious.
1: Yeah.
0: That really was one of my favorites of the entire day. It was like, what in the? I mean, there's some good stuff yesterday with the whole Smithsonian, and getting the head of the Smithsonian there before Congress,
1: yeah.
0: who could not tell you what a woman was.
1: Right.
0: It was just the beginning of it.
1: Yeah.
0: And Brandon Gill from Texas just blasted her. We'll have that audio.
1: Yeah. Yeah.
0: On the way in.
1: And apparently Mamdani is not going to arrest Netanyahu. Who knew that he didn't have the authority to arrest He's Netanyahu.
0: And he's breaking his campaign promise.
1: That's the first thing I thought it was. He breaks, because I think it was the New York Post that put it, he breaks another campaign promise.

0: is not going to be able to arrest Netanyahu. He was never going to.
1: And was it the New York Post that had the, or I don't know if it was the New York Post, but I saw one article that was written up on it saying one of his senior people said, look, he can't do it, so everybody stop talking about it.
0: Yeah.
1: It's like, well, the only reason they're talking about it
0: is he
1: because
0: promoted it.
1: Your boss promoted that he could do it.
0: Right. And he brought it up again recently.
1: Yeah, I love that. I love when Democrats do that.
0: Yeah.
1: Stop bringing it up. It's not important.
0: Yeah.
1: Well,
0: quit talking
1: your
0: about
1: guy
0: it.
1: Says it is important.
0: Right. Yeah.
1: Don't pay attention to what they're saying behind. Don't pay attention to the man behind the curtain.
0: Quit talking about the government-owned grocery stores. It'll happen. It's going to happen. Quit talking about free bus rides. All these campaign promises he floated out there. That won't happen without the rest of the state paying for them. Wow. Communism at its worst.
1: Or best.
0: No, that actually might be the best they can do.
1: We are Red Eye Radio.
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0: He is Eric Harley, and I'm Gary McNamara. Welcome and good morning. Hey, you know, something that I need to bring up here, because we had talked about it before we went on vacation.
1: Yeah.
0: But I found it out when I was back in New York over the weekend.
1: Right.
0: They have canceled the Buffalo Naked bike ride. Remember, we talked about the Buffalo Naked bike ride that was being held to protest the use of fossil fuels.
1: I took vacation and, time off for that.
0: And oil dependency. They canceled. They said because, number one, one of the causes, threats of violence.
1: And also the bicycle seats were too small.
0: Plus just general complaints. Now, the only thing is, again, we believe that people, if you wish to do it, you get the permits, you can do what you want.
1: Uh-huh.
0: But there were a lot of people also, knowing Buffalo, I mean, they may be liberal, but the last thing they want are naked people going around, and Buffalo is not Portland. So I knew there would be complaints on it. But as we said, the only point that we made is if you're doing this because of oil dependency and natural gas, oil, whatever.
1: Right.
0: Then what I asked is, and I think this is even the more important question.
1: Right.
0: Are they going to have the naked bike ride in January to promote the use of natural gas and oil dependency to heat our homes? That is a fair question.
1: Yeah. I think that would be
0: right.
1: I think that'd be a good question.
0: Really show that you're willing to sacrifice.
1: Yeah.
0: You know, remember.
1: And also demonstrate how cold the water is. Yeah.
0: Well, protesters, leftist protesters in the past used to suffer. We're going on a hunger strike.
1: Yeah.
0: Well, come on, taking a naked bike ride when it's 80 degrees in July, not a sacrifice.
1: I like the old hunger strike. Well, it kind of evolved. The hunger strike used to be a real hunger strike, and then it turned out it was like, he's only eating once a day. Like, millions of people around the world eat once a day. That's not a hunger strike. That's called fasting.
0: A naked bike ride in January in Buffalo to promote not using natural gas and any type of oil.

0: commodity to heat your homes. Now, that would get my attention.
1: I would say, how about, you know, how they used to do sit-downs? Do a naked sit-down.
0: I could see
1: in January in Buffalo.
0: I could see George Costanza. Yeah. I was on the bike ride. I was on the bike ride. I was on the bike ride.
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3: The federal government is withholding almost $1 billion in Medicaid for California over fraud concerns. More from Jason Nathanson.
4: Taxpayer money is being misused, especially through fraud.
5: Health and Human Services Secretary Robert F. Kennedy Jr. today saying he's pausing $867 million in Medicaid payments for California because of suspected fraud.
4: We have a duty to stop the payments, demand answers, and then follow the evidence wherever it leads.
5: He calls a huge spike for in-home services in California suspicious, but California Governor Gavin Newsom says the spike isn't about fraud. It's about keeping seniors and people with disabilities out of nursing homes, and calls the fraud claims a political stunt.
3: California again suing the Trump administration, challenging an oil operation off the Santa Barbara County coastline. And the facility caring for Jackie the Bald Eagle has received tens of thousands of dollars in donations in just a few days. She was rescued in Big Bear on Saturday. That's the latest. I'm Mark Mayfield.
6: Culver City, the 405 northbound right at National Boulevard. A two-car crash is blocking the right lane. Right now you're seeing very heavy slowing from Venice Boulevard. Heading into downtown LA out of Hollywood, the 101 southbound, you're going to see very heavy slowing as you come away from Santa Monica Boulevard, and that's going to stay heavy all the way down to just about the 110. And Elysian Park, the 5 southbound right at the 110. Some good news, that earlier crash is out of the left lane. Look for delays from the 2.
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0: 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Eric Harley and Gary McNamara, nightly on Red Eye Radio.
1: And I'm Gary McNamara along with Eric Harley. Coming up in just a minute, Mamdani says that he cannot arrest Netanyahu, breaking a campaign promise.
2: One more time.
1: Like we thought it was going to happen. And now he cannot define what the working man is. We'll get to that in more just a minute.
2: When it comes to supplements, two things matter most. Of course, you want your supplement to work, and of course, you want to be able to trust it. Rather than just tell you about Relief Factor, which I've done for a while now, I want to share another customer story. Doug took Relief Factor for nearly a year before convincing his wife, a special needs teacher, to try it. She had been using assistance just to move through the long hallway at school. Now she's back on her feet every day and never had to leave the job she loves. By the way, thank you, Doug, for the story. Thank you for your wife, and I'm so happy for both of you and the work that she does. 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
1: It was hilarious yesterday. We briefly mentioned it here to start the show, but it was just so funny when Mamdani backed off, because it was everywhere.
2: Yeah,
1: it was just on. When I say everywhere, it was everywhere on social media, CNN, MS Now, Fox. Everybody was covering, whether he can arrest Netanyahu when Netanyahu comes to the United States. Mm-hmm. And we all, again, when he made the campaign promise, we said, he's lying to you. He doesn't have the authority. That's not going to happen. And when it got to the point yesterday where I saw the story where one of his own people said, look, we need to stop talking about this. Yeah, he should be arrested, but the mayor cannot arrest him. Only the federal government can. It's like, basically, stop talking about it. It's like,
2: where was that during the campaign?
1: Yeah, where were you then? Where were you then? And so, that's hilarious. And then when you get into the minutia of socialism and promoting class warfare, it's real tough, because this is fascinating. It's real tough when the base that is really voting for you are the rich elite, and you're trying to say you support the working man. Excuse me, I know that's the working man and woman and whatever other gender you identify as. I mean, somebody was saying, a friend of mine on Facebook the other day, it's Friday. It can't be Monday. I just can't handle this. And I said, I've got no problem. I just identify every day as Friday.
2: That's right.
1: Identify what I wish to identify, right, in the days of the week.
2: Exactly.
1: To make me feel good.
2: That's right.
1: This was the definition of the working class.
2: All right.
1: The New York Times went so far as to accuse Mamdani of, this is from the New York Post, of

0: deflecting when Lulu Garcia Navarro from the New York Times pressed Mandani for a definition of the working class he professes to champion at a recent sit-down. The first answer he gave, Mamdani said, the working class included all who work to pay their bills. Well, that's everybody.
1: Elon Musk has like 19 jobs.
0: But he does work to pay. Yes. He also works to pay his bills.
1: As far as I know, his lights are still on. He's paying his bills.
0: When the reporter for the New York Times asked if it included someone making $250,000 a year, the mayor affirmed that he did before ultimately drawing his line at $1 million a year. This is a man, the New York Post writes this, this is a man who knows where his bread is buttered.
1: Yeah.
0: Mamdani is a self-described socialist whose political success depends on his ability to present as a champion of the working man, the kind who clocks in early, stays late, and coarsens his calluses in the interim. I love that. What yeah. What great writing. I just love yeah, that.
2: I love it.
0: After the triumph of three far-left candidates, he backed in high-profile Big Apple congressional primaries last month. He heralded the supposed shift in the balance of power between the working people and the special interest.
2: Mm-hmm.
0: Finally, he declared, working people are going to have more of a voice in the halls of power. Except they don't. Because Mamdani and his disciples, potent political based, is composed not of overlooked everymen, but an all at once, an at once privileged and aggrieved white collar class. The proof is in the pudding. According to the Times post primary analysis of Mandani's decisive defeat of Andrew Cuomo over the summer, the former beat the latter in the higher incomes, 42 to 30, whiter, 39 to 34, and more college educated, 45 to 28. But the more moderate ex-governor, God, calling Andrew Cuomo a moderate, this is how far left they've gone.
1: Yeah, right.
0: Jeez.
1: Yeah.
0: But the more moderate ex-governor came out ahead in lower income, 49 to 38, and black, 51 to 34. The yeah. Bronx backed Cuomo. Mamdani ran up the numbers in wealthy Manhattan and Brooklyn. A nearly identical story played out this summer. In the congressional races, Mamdani successfully upended. And so that's the entire point. A working man, how do you sell that? That's a very tough sell. So a working person is someone who makes $1 million. Well, if you're working, you're working. It's like,
1: yeah, yeah.
0: But I'm waiting for the left to say this. But you're not working if you like your job. If you like your job, you're not working. See, the definition of a working person should be somebody who whines and complains about their job all the time.
1: And makes very little money.
0: And makes very little money doing it, right?
1: That yeah,
0: should like, be it.
1: That, it like it, most people in radio.
0: Right. But if you like your job, like mm-hmm. we do, mm-hmm. there's no work involved.
1: Right, there is no work involved. Well, the liberals do the work for us.
0: But well, I mean, that was traditionally what the Democrats would say. Now, if you're a white collar worker making buco bucks,
1: yeah.
0: $1 million a year. You are now part of the working class. And it's a great point that the New York Post, you know, brings out. It's like, well, that's who supports him. It's the millionaires that support Mamdani.
1: Yeah.
0: It's not the working class.
1: Exactly. You know, this is the thing. You know, there

0: was a survey that came out. It showed. And this was the majority of people who said they were going to vote for him before the election said, we don't think his policies will work, but we want him to be the mayor. What? If you got a business and you bring in somebody and you want to hire them for the manager, right? Look, I don't think you're going to do a good job, but I'm going to hire you. That's what they did, according to that poll. And they know it's not going to work. You have more and more Democrats coming out, especially after the DSA putting all their stuff out there. But really, he was the one who kicked the door open. You know, I had said leading up to the mayoral election of New York City that he won. I said, first of all the polls show there's no way he's not going to win. He's going to win. And so now the party has to decide, because you couldn't get Chuck and a couple of other top Democrats. I know Chuck's on his way out. You know, they don't want the older guard. They need, you know, fresh blood in there. But they had to decide as a party if communism, if we're going to cross into that true communism threshold. Now, the voters in New York City did it. But then that empowered all of the others, and now you have the Democratic Socialists of America putting out there what they want to do, what their goal is, which you and I have been talking about for years. We didn't need them to write it down, but they did. So we thank them for proving us right. We would always get the, slippery slope. There's no slippery slope. It's here, it's now. And it's only going to get more extreme. There's no way it's not. They now just have to get, you know, I mean, I don't know where they go next. I have no idea. You know, if they're fighting for children to be able to mutilate their own genitalia, I don't know how it gets more insane than that. The communism thing, you and I get. We go back to the Cold War era. We know what communism can't do. We know how it can fail. But this is a whole new generation. You know, it reminds me of the young reporters when Hillary was running against Trump in 2016. Those young reporters who were children when Bill was in the White House and had all the Monica Lewinsky thing and everything else regarding, you know, all his allegations and things that happened. And then they learned about that, and those young reporters wanted to ask Hillary. Well, now, again, we've gone through another generation. They know nothing about communism and how it works. What they see is free stuff. I thought it was weak that Mamdani was talking free bus rides. I'm like, bus ride? I mean, I know it's New York City, and a lot of people rely on public transportation. It's way too expensive to park and own a vehicle in New York City. But I thought, man, you got to go bigger than that. Well, he started to go bigger than that. Next thing you know, he's got Hochul going, okay, here's the check for a few billion dollars. And now we're full on into it. They still don't know, these young minds who voted for him don't know what communism fully means.
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1: 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That's what they think we can do, but that's not going to work either.
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9: A father-son duo now charged in the kidnapping of two U.S. Forest Service employees in Northern California. Daniel Martindale has the story.
10: Federal kidnapping charges have been filed against 49-year-old Joseph Henriksen and his 23-year-old son, Phoenix Henriksen. Both are residents of Siskiyou County. It happened last week in the Shasta Trinity National Forest. Prosecutors say the employees were held at gunpoint, zip-tied, and kept inside a trailer for about 15 hours. The abduction took place in a remote area while the pair of employees were conducting field work near Gumboot Lake Campground. The FBI's hostage rescue team secured the release of the two employees and the surrender of both suspects on Friday morning. The father and son are facing life in prison if convicted as charged.
9: Snap has reportedly reached a deal to settle the latest social media lawsuit unfolding.

0: here in California, and the heat wave headed for Southern California this week could be the hottest and longest one of the year, according to the National Weather Service. That's the latest. I'm Mark Mayfield.
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3: All across America, we are Red Eye Radio. He is Eric Harley and I'm Gary McNamara. I'm sorry, I'm just chuckling. The keyboardist from Journey, is he still the keyboardist or is he gone now?
4: He's still with them. They're gonna, I think, through next year, they're doing their farewell tour, which started in 1988. And, he's still with the band. He also has a Christian band. He's very involved in his church. He's conservative. It's kind of, there have been some both business-related back-and-forth issues with him and Neil Sean, and also not quite political, only that it got political, and Neil Sean's position was, you know, we just need to do the music and not get political, which is ironic because Jonathan Cain is now saying that about Bruce Springsteen.
3: Oh, yeah. Journey keyboardist Jonathan Cain didn't hold back. This is from Fox News about his feelings about Bruce Springsteen during a podcast appearance, telling the rock icon to shut up about politics on stage.
4: Yeah, I don't think Jonathan does when he's playing with Journey. I don't think he does anything on stage at all. It's political.
3: Speaking on that, by the way, I am so old.
4: Yeah.
3: I remember when I knew Jonathan Cain from the Babies.
4: Babies, yeah.
3: Speaking on when I was young, Jonathan Cain was part of the Babies, and we liked it that way.
4: That's right.
3: But thank you for telling me that Jonathan Cain had nothing to do with the worst song ever created in history, Lovin', Touchin', and Squeezin'.
4: I'd say Open Arms is probably worse, but that's okay.
3: We had a debate before the show one.
4: No, Steve Perry wrote Lovin', Touchin', and Squeezin'.
3: Speaking on the...
4: I think he wrote the touchin' and squeezin' part. Someone else may have written the lovin'. I'm not sure.
3: Speaking on the Tom Bernard podcast, Cain called out stars like Springsteen and actor Robert De Niro for using their art as political platforms. He argued that musicians should stick to entertaining fans, not telling them how to vote. I used to be a Democrat back in the old days, but I just couldn't go there anymore. You know, Cain said in comments from May, resurfaced by Variety, calling himself a diehard conservative. Cain called on his fellow performers to stick with what they're good at. Guys like Bruce Springsteen should shut up, you know? Adding him and the other one, Robert De Niro. I mean, who cares, guys? Really, do your art. I try to keep politics out of my music. Cain went even further, directly addressing The Boss and his iconic 1984 album, Born in the USA. And Bruce, I mean, what the heck? I used to like him, and now he's just annoying. He's an annoying, bitter old man. I mean, stop it, really. You were born in the USA, weren't you, dude?
4: But that was a protest song.
3: Oh, I
4: remember.
3: It was.
4: Yeah, so that was.
3: So, oh, I know it was. Yeah. So act like it. But even that song, if you look at the lyrics, I mean, it's a kind of diss to our country.
4: Yeah,
3: and we
4: yeah.
3: know about Springsteen and everything else. I would disagree with Jonathan Cain. The last thing I want to do ever. We've always believed this on the show. We want, like right now, what you're getting from the DSA.
4: Mm-hmm.
3: This is what
4: we've been asking for.
3: Yeah.
4: We were asking for, we said, you know, I think we said years ago, put it in writing. When they did. We've been saying own it.
3: Yeah.
4: You know, okay. When the Dixie Chicks basically were shut down, they were all but canceled because they were in Europe.

0: they said, we're from Texas, and we're basically, I'm paraphrasing, we're not proud that we're from the same state as George W. Bush. That's all they said. It was over. Because country music fans were calling radio stations, and we know we have a lot of friends in country music radio, and they were telling them, we don't want to hear their songs on the radio anymore. Don't play their songs. Don't support them. It really kind of ballooned out from the fan base. Now, I think the band claimed that there were, you know, big corporations involved and blah, blah, blah, blah, blah. But we know for at least to the extent of radio, and this is really before Spotify, you had people calling and saying, we don't want to hear that on the radio. We don't want to hear them anymore.
1: But the last thing that we ever want to do is shut the left up. And I don't want to shut have Bruce Springsteen shut up. I want him to be annoying.
0: Right.
1: That's the entire point. If he's an annoying liberal, you want all of his fans, you want all of his fans to see it. The last thing I want to do, like we hear it all the time, musicians should shut up. If I was a musician, I probably would.
0: Yeah.
1: Because my whole mindset would be different. But if you're a musician and you wish to speak up, go ahead. The marketplace will decide, you know, where you go, the free marketplace. So I would disagree with Jonathan Cain, where he says that they should be quiet on it. Look, do you, anybody think that Robert De Niro's tirades actually help people go to the left?
0: No, no.
1: You know, he's just piling. I mean, look, people have hated Donald Trump since he decided to run.
0: Yeah.
1: His entire focus is absolute Trump derangement syndrome.
0: Yeah.
1: And what you've got out of all of this in the Democratic Party is the DSA taking over.
0: Yeah.
1: Because the Democratic Party wasn't talking about issues. The only thing that they expressed was their hate towards Trump. Day in and day out, it's the hate towards Trump, and it got to be a contest. Who can hate Trump more?
0: Yeah. You know, it's, you know, Laura Ingraham wrote the book Shut Up and Sing, which was kind of based on the whole Dixie Chicks thing back in the day. And I think we said then, you know, we like Laura, but it's like, no, let them say whatever they're going to say. I want to know. I want to know who they are.
1: Yeah.
0: You know, you had a lot of, I think country music fans may have been surprised back then how many artists were Democrats. Toby Keith actually talked about it. And he made a comment on the Dixie Chicks, but he said, you know, look, I voted Democrat. Tim McGraw and his wife, Faith Hill, I think they were Obama supporters. I mean, you know, the question is, how far did you take it in the preachy sense of bringing it as a part of your show, right? I remember seeing the Eagles, and I've seen them I don't know how many times. But here at the old stadium, Cowboy Stadium in Irving, just a few miles from where we're sitting right now, and they had kind of a, I don't know, intermission, where they brought out one of the, it wasn't an American bald eagle, I think it was a golden eagle, and they were talking about, you know, the all of the sanctuaries for wildlife and everything else. And it wasn't really preachy. It was more educational, but people weren't there to see it. You know what I mean? More people during that time were headed to the concession stand or the bathroom. And I was like, all right, you know, whatever. It didn't get too preachy. When things get preachy, remember when Mellencamp, it was a couple of years ago, wasn't it? He just started basically going off on his audience, at his audience that was there that had paid money to see him.
1: Every time,
0: and it was like, what are you doing?
1: Every time I see him in any documentary on anything about, it can be a documentary not on politics and not on, it's just, he's, I laugh.

0: because it's like he's perpetually angry.
1: Yes.
0: He's got this look that he's always angry. He's never happy.
1: He's got three cigarettes lit at once at all times. And he's smoking all three of them. He takes a puff of one and then grabs the other one, takes a puff of that. That guy smokes more than anybody I've ever seen. And
0: I would think nicotine because it speeds you, but cigarette smoke is it, you know, it does have that effect on your adrenaline, you know, nicotine does.
1: Yeah.
0: But to me, it's always, you know, I don't smoke, but I mean, I'm talking about going way back to my youth when I first tried it.
1: Mm-hmm.
0: And it was like, it gave me a sick feeling. It just was. So maybe that's why he's angry. He's smoking all the time. Maybe that brings out anger.
1: Well,
0: you're speeding, but it accentuates your rage inside of you.
1: Look, I don't care if they're on stage and they start preaching, I may not stay. You know, what was interesting about that same Eagles show is Melissa Etheridge opened, and she was great. And I don't remember her preaching or saying anything in terms of anything political.
0: Well, let me ask you this.
1: I mean, she might at different shows, but I never saw
0: her. If the Eagles came out with the song Get Over It Now, would they be viewed as right-wing conservatives?
1: Yeah, maybe, yeah.
0: Yeah. With the victim mentality that exists today.
1: Yeah. And Don Henley is, he's on the left.
0: Yeah.
1: You know, I don't know where Glenn Frey was. I assume he was on the left. You know, I mean, but the thing is, if I go and I'm hearing the music, you know, or if I'm going and watching the movie and it does, there are some actors where it just comes through on the screen, you can see they almost want to go off script based on their activism. Martin Sheen, probably, you know, back in the day, one of the more well-known activists, you know, peaceful activists, right?
0: Oh, no nukes.
1: Yeah.
0: Remember how he was arrested a few times.
1: Yeah. Yeah. So, you know, but I'll watch his work because he's not one of those that came off ever as angry or were coming after you. You know, where it changed is there's something wrong with you, or I don't want anything to do with you if you voted for whoever. I don't want to. I discount you. As a fan, that's the difference to me, is when they start saying, because that's where Mellencamp just had a meltdown. And during a live show.
0: You know, you mentioned Martin Sheen. You think about it, for as liberal as he was, he and his son did the movie The Way, which is an absolutely wonderful movie.
1: Beautiful film.
0: And their book tour. They actually did a bus tour.
1: Yeah.
0: Where did they watch where were a lot of the premieres?
1: Mm.
0: They went to churches.
1: Yeah.
0: So he put out a movie that Christian conservatives absolutely loved. Think about it. I mean, he was the star of that show. Emilio Estevez, his son, actually, I think, put it all together. He was the producer, director, and everything else of that.
1: Right, right.
0: And they went out and found the financing for itself. To me, it's one of the best movies of character development I've seen
1: enjoy.
0: It really is
1: so good.
0: It's just a great movie. And so, like I said, he knew he was putting a movie out.
1: Yeah.
0: I'm sure he knew it that would really be taken in by, religious people.
1: Yeah. Right. Sure.
0: A ton of them who are conservative.
1: Sure. Right. Yeah.
0: So.
1: Yeah.
0: Yeah. But, Springsteen, no, keep doing it. We've always said, no, don't shut up and sing. You know, sing and tell us exactly what you think, if that's what you wish to do.
1: And if you don't wish to do it at your shows, that's fine. If you want to have a Mellencamp meltdown, you know, if that's what you want it to be.
0: See, I couldn't interview these guys because if I had, like, Mellencamp in the studio, my only goal would be to get him to storm out. That'd be my only goal because I don't know what it is. I get a kick out of people that are so

0: angry.
1: Yeah.
2: Or I don't know what easily it is. Agitated.
0: Yes, easily agitated. So almost yeah. like, well, this might not be hard to do.
2: Well, I you know, because then at some point when he started getting agitated, that's, excuse me, are you going to cry?
0: Remember when he, but you're right, when he screamed at his audience.
2: He's screaming at his audience. You know, because that's the thing. It's
0: people pay money to come to see you play music.
2: Right.
0: You start lecturing them. They boo you. You go crazy.
2: Right. I don't get that at all. And that's the problem I do have. When they start pointing in, you know, the artists or actors or whoever. Well, if you voted for this guy, I don't want you watching any of my movies or listening to my music. Okay. John Leguizamo.
0: Yeah.
2: Now, I'm not going to skip John Wick because of what he said. Because that's not a John Leguizamo film. Let's be clear. I will fast forward to his parts, though. So.
0: It is a great scene, though, in the chop shop.
2: Yeah, yeah.
0: I mean, it's a real, that's a really, yeah. really, he's yeah. really, he's really good at that for, you know, it's, what a nutbag he is on politics.
2: It's like, you know, okay, I disagree with you, but I appreciate your work and I pay money. My semi-hard earned money.
0: Because you're a working person.
2: Because I'm a working person.
0: Even under Mamdani's definition.
2: Yeah. And so if, you know, I do that and still it's not appreciated. Uh-huh. You're telling me don't do that unless you agree with me. Okay. All right, fine.
0: Now, we could get away with it because that's all we do. That's our job. Our job
2: is our job.
0: Our job is opinions.
2: We understand that there are people that won't listen to our show.
0: Right, exactly.
2: And, you know, we would like them to. We're not saying don't.
0: So we can learn them something.
2: Yes. Well, we've actually had people write us. The young man wrote us from Portland or Seattle, I forget, and said, I've learned over the years so much from you guys, and my opinions have changed. Yeah. And that's great.
0: We are Red Eye Radio.
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0: I'm Chris Jakimic. 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

0: He's Eric Carlin. I'm Gary McNamara. Coming up on the bottom of the hour, a 14-state regional grid says there could be rolling brownouts, whatever, because of the heat. It includes parts of Texas, but it's not ERCOT that's operating under normal conditions, even with the heat that we've had. To me yesterday, the Weather Channel said where I live was 107 yesterday.
1: Yeah.
0: And so we'll get to that story, plus another story that I have that that relates to that. Also, the Democrats going after black Democrats for not supporting socialism.
1: Oh.
0: We'll get to that and more on the way.
1: All right.

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1: KABC. Governor Newsom highlighting California's key investments in firefighting technology that help fight wildfires faster. Here's Tammy Trujillo.
2: Newsom says California doesn't imitate, that the state's a model for others.
3: We have people coming from all over the United States and around the globe to look at what California is doing in orbit, in the air, and on the ground.
2: California now has the world's largest civilian fleet of firefighting aircraft, including more air tankers and helicopters that can fight fires day and night. The state's also launched satellites that can quickly spot wildfires from space, even when they're still small. In addition, the state's using artificial intelligence with more than 1,000 high-definition cameras and detailed maps to help firefighters find and stop wildfires before they get out of control.
1: And California's gas prices increasing again. Today, the average price of a gallon of regular gas, $5.52. That's the latest. I'm Mark Mayfield.
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1: And he is Eric Carlin. I'm Gary McNamara. Welcome and good morning. You know, one of the things that you and I were talking about here in the on today's show is the Mandani socialists and how they got to keep backing off from their promises. Mm. Also the New York Times interviewing Mamdani and having to very much expand the definition of a working person mm-hmm. to now $1 million a year because the working person, if you're thinking about somebody who was a blue collar worker, isn't the one that put you into office. It was the elite millionaires of New York.
2: Yeah.
1: Who put you into office.
2: Exactly.
1: The other thing is, what they found out is Democrats who are black don't like socialism.
2: Mm.
1: This was fascinating. An interview done with Yemesi Egbrawal, who was a former chief of staff. Former chief of staff for Joe Biden.
2: Mm.
1: She's black, just so you know.
2: Mm-hmm.
1: And here she is on Fox News talking about it. Here we go.
3: Democratic socialists saying that the problem now is black Democrats, that they too often hold up the establishment. They too often support capitalism. Now, black Democrats, you're the enemy of socialism.
4: Yes, I have seen that, and the belief that these people uphold an imperialist system. And I think John Lewis would turn in his grave to hear people within the Democratic Party speak that way. It's incredibly insulting, I think, to black voters to believe that just because they aren't voting the way that you choose, you want them to vote, that they are low information or they don't have all the facts. I think a lot of people see exactly what's in front of them, and they're not buying it.
1: We said this a long time ago.
2: Yeah.
1: Long, long time ago. A political party exists to unite people.
2: Yeah.
1: You find people that have common beliefs and you unite them together.
2: Mm-hmm.
1: Don't care whether they're male, female, black, white.
2: Right.
1: Rachel Dolezal.
2: Right.
1: It doesn't matter.
2: Right.
1: We don't care. It's about shared beliefs, and that way you unite with the Democratic Party. Who was it? What, Senator Warner yesterday still saying, well, at least we have a big tent. So you're bragging that you got socialist Nazis and communists in your tent, and that's a good thing.
2: Yeah. Yeah,
1: I mean, but the point is the Democrat Party is not the Democrat Party of 10 years ago.
2: Nowhere close.
1: Yeah, even 10 years ago, the Democrat Party would say, no, we can't have open borders.
2: Right.
1: We need to have ICE.
2: Right.
1: We need to have these things in there. And so there's been a drastic change. And as we have said, when you practice identity politics, as they do, which is the racism of the Democratic Party,

0: party, when you judge people by groups and not individuals, when your focus is not, all right, who agrees with us on the issues? Let's promote these issues. This is what we believe. And as you and I have said for the longest time now, it's never been easier to sell conservative principles if you sell it right,
1: right.
0: Which is part of our frustration with how the Republican Party communicates, because we believe it's never been easier. And with the DSA and the Democratic Party not knowing what to do, some are now coming out. It's more than a week ago or 2 weeks ago are coming out and saying, look, you know, we can't go this way, but there's not a direct challenge. There isn't a united front from the establishment Democrats to say, DSA, you are not our future. That doesn't exist. And what is happening, you know, you've got over the last 20 years, especially in the Democratic Party, you have a fragmenting. You create new victims and new oppressors on a consistent basis, to the point now where the DSA, which is the biggest growing influence in your party, is saying blacks are killing us.
1: Mm.
0: They're too pro-capitalist and establishment.
1: Mm.
0: Blacks aren't supporting us. Blacks are the problem.
2: Wow. Remember Barack Obama in 24 condemning black males for supporting Trump.
0: Yeah.
2: You've got to vote Democrat.
0: Right. And we've said this for the longest time, the identity politics, the racism that has existed in the Democratic Party towards blacks for the longest time by trying to make the case that all blacks must think alike.
1: Mm-hmm.
0: And if you go out and you say, I think I'm going to have my own thoughts, I am not going to be judged by my skin color. I'm going to be judged by the strength of my argument, the promotion of freedom, the promotion of liberty, the promotion of capitalism. Well, they don't want you now. The new Democrats don't want you.
2: No.
0: Go. The new Democrats are the party of the white elite rich.
2: Well, you know, they are screaming no kings, no dictators. And what they're saying is you have to do exactly what we say.
0: Yeah.
2: And you cannot think for yourself.
0: And the Democrat woman I just brought to you is a former chief of staff.
1: Yeah.
0: Yemesi Egberwal is how you pronounce her name.
1: Mm.
0: She was chief of staff for Biden for a while.
1: Yeah.
0: This isn't like somebody who isn't a loyal Democrat. And she's like, yeah, I hear it now. Blacks are the problem with the Democrat Party. We told you this was going to happen.
1: Yes.
0: When you build a party based on dividing and not uniting. And that's what you do with victims and oppressors.
1: Yep.
0: But then they get confused. Because then it's not working for them. Mamdani, yesterday, that was the whole point. You know, you got to use class warfare, which means you need to get the poor and the middle class on your side. And he can't do that. And no. Even the people that, and as the New York Post pointed out, with the actual votes, the exit polling, that even the congressional races, it was the elite rich, majority white, that is voting for the socialist policies.
1: Yes.
0: And so here we go again. Everything is a demographic fight. One group against another group. It's not built on ideas. And really, for the last 10 years since Trump has been in there, it's basically been just the anti-Trump party.
2: And it's a demographic war that they have to create. You know, if you think about it, they have to break it down again. Because this is the problem. I've described it as a dog chasing its tail. They're chasing their own rules they just created that are getting in their way. And they're creating new rules as they go along that eventually get in their way. And they keep chasing their tail. So it becomes this war of demographics they're trying to create. which is

0: the whole point of Obama going after black males for voting for Trump. Yep. You can't possibly support because the polls were showing. And it's, you can't possibly, you have to, you must.
1: And the Democrat Socialist of America doing the same thing.
2: Yep.
1: Even former Democratic Representative Seth Moulton on MS Now talked about the fact that where do Democrats stand on anything? They're only against, and they're about opposing Trump. Here it is. This is on MS Now.
3: There are a lot of people in America who feel that the Democratic Party is out of touch. We can't be honest about what's going on, you know, with immigration. We don't have a plan for immigration. We're not able to say what actually Democrats should do to fix the problem. All we are is opposition to Trump. You know, under Biden, we said inflation is not really a big deal. It's transitory. It's going to go away. And then the whole party said, hey, don't worry. Everything's great. Joe is awesome. He can run for re-election. So the point is, we have this history of kind of just like washing over problems and not addressing real concerns that voters have. We got to make sure we don't do that.
4: Okay, but
1: that's on MS Now.
0: Yeah. Yeah. No, they see it.
1: It's like, well,
0: they know what the problem is. They see this coming. And it is a problem. Trump's not going to be president forever. After his fourth or fifth term, he'll be done. And creating the bad guy, you know, it worked. It's still working for Trump to some degree. But think about this. Here's a guy who was impeached twice. They threw the Russian collusion hoax at him. There's been multiple assassination attempts. And he still has strong support. In fact, right now, the weakness in his support is actually coming from his own side. If you look at it, and independents, you know, if there's any concern for support for him, it would be on the economy.
1: I was reading in thehill.com that the MAHA crowd is now furious because HHS under Kennedy is spending billions of dollars for the COVID booster.
0: Yeah.
1: And that's not what MAHA wants.
0: Right.
1: And I'm like, well, what are you talking about? Trump's been getting the COVID booster in his physicals. That's long gone.
0: Right. Exactly.
1: That's
0: already been decided.
1: But I was laughing yesterday. It's like thehill.com had an article on that one because the HHS is, you know, some taxpayer dollars for the COVID-19 booster, whatever it's going to be. And it's like, well, yeah, but Trump's been getting it. Did you ignore that one?
0: Right.
1: Yeah. Just ignore that Trump's been getting the booster.
0: Right.
1: But yeah, it's just,
0: And this is more than just the average division that we have seen and differences in the party. This is a massive divide. This could be the great divide. We don't know. I can't tell you because only time will tell. But it's what I was talking about when I said the party is reaching the threshold before the mayoral election in New York City, and they're going to have to decide if they're going to cross that threshold into communism. And he won, and they took that and ran with it. The radicals took that and ran. They lead the party. And whoever you are, if you're not on board, they're coming at you and you're done. If you're in office, sorry, they want you gone. And if you're rank and file, you better be on board with them.
1: When we played the Hassan Piker, I got some people that wrote to me. They said, my God, you know, talking to college Democrats and basically saying we're going to go after the collaborators of the Democratic Party that don't support us, you know, using words like collaborators.
0: Collaborators,
1: and Piker's dressed in that. It looked as much as you could possibly get. I don't know where you would find that in the United States.
0: Right.
1: But he was dressed in a jacket that looked like a Chinese communist jacket.
0: Right.
1: Like something Mao would have worn.
0: Right.
1: And it was just mind-boggling when you see that, but that's, you know, that's where it's coming.

0: coming from.
1: And these
0: you're getting the college educated, elite,
1: yeah,
0: rich white people that are liberals. They're the ones that are really pushing the socialism.
1: No, oh,
0: and the communism.
1: Absolutely.
0: Yep.
1: Absolutely.
0: It's really amazing.
1: And it's a massive power grab. And a power grab through intimidation.
0: Well, but it's sort of the same as the whole thing, you know, Queers for Palestine.
1: Yeah.
0: They'd murder you.
1: Right.
0: Socialist, communist, if you're rich.
1: Yeah.
0: You're done. If you're rich, they're going to use that against you.
1: Right.
0: Mamdani's only saying the working people go to $1 million because he knows he needs your support to survive.
1: Right.
0: But if he really got power, your wealth is gone.
1: Yep.
0: It's amazing. We are Red Eye Radio.
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0: We are Red Eye Radio. He's Eric Cronin, and I'm Gary McNamara. Oh, earlier, Eric, we had talked about Journey's Jonathan Cain going after Bruce Springsteen and telling him to shut up.
1: Yeah, I wanted
0: to mention one thing of music over the weekend when I was with my great nephew, who's 17, going to college in a few weeks, and we're driving around. He said, "Uncle Gary, why can't music be more like the 70s, like Kansas?"
1: Oh, wow.
0: I turned, I like, what the hell?
1: Yeah, I love that.
0: Where is this coming from? So he's going through, he's controlling the radio, going through it.
1: Yeah.
0: Billy Joel's Piano Man comes on.
1: Oh, yeah.
0: He starts singing the lyrics.
1: Oh, I love it.
0: Next thing you know, I mean, I never bought one Billy Joel album in my life, but if you grew up in that time, you know the lyrics.
1: You know it.
0: I'm going down the road with my great nephew. We're singing the lyrics to Piano Man, and my nephew knows the lyrics. Blew me away.
1: I love that.
0: Absolutely blew me away.
1: That's great.

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3: Here is the news.
4: KABC. Biggest fire in California so far this year has pushed into Nevada. It's burning in northeastern California. It jumped across Highway 395. The watch deputy says the fire has burned almost 60,000 acres, making it California's biggest this year, and mandatory evacuation orders are in place. PG&E customers will get automatic bill credits this summer to help lower their energy costs.
5: Residential customers will see credits of just over $36 on their August and September bills, totaling about $72. 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Once in April and again in October. 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I'm Dina Kodiak.
4: The San Francisco Giants fly to Anaheim for a weekend series with the Angels, and it looks like Spain are World FIFA Cup champs. That's the latest. I'm Bob Montague.
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3: All across America, we are Red Eye Radio. He is Eric Carly, and I'm Gary McNamara. Good morning.
4: Hi. How are you?
3: Hanging in there.
4: It's hot.
3: Oh, yeah. That's, you know, one thing here. We had a, at my house, we had a power outage.
4: Oh,
3: and, and it's really interesting because I'm in a group text with my neighbors. And you know, it's the group text is never political, even on election day. It'll come up, you know, somebody will throw out on our, and it's just people on our street. Will throw out, hey, if you want to vote today, it's up at the school around the corner.
4: All right.
3: That's it.
4: Okay.
3: I've never, ever seen one thing political on it.
4: All right.
3: There seems to be a certain sensitivity to, hey, we're just here. This is just to communicate what's going on in our neighborhood.
4: Right.
3: You know, it's not, for example, if you've seen, you know, even everything, even LinkedIn has become political at times. And you go to Nextdoor and Nextdoor now, which really was about, you know, neighbors being able to keep in contact with other neighbors, has become political. And I think, and I don't know the politics of the people that started the group text.
4: Right.
3: One neighbor asked me if I wanted to be added on, and I went, yeah, okay, fine.
4: Okay.
3: You know, sometimes it's, how do I find a cheap shovel, you know, because I'm doing my garden. Well, I'll give you one, whatever.
4: Yeah.
3: And that's fine.
4: That's cool.
3: But when we had the, we had a, this was about between 5 and 5:30 on Sunday, when it was 105, the power went out. And so I went to the group text and everything else, and I knew what it was. And immediately, you know, the whether it's AI or whatever, the utilities, within minutes, they tell you what it is and precisely where it is, which is great.
4: Yeah, sure.
3: And when the estimated time of going back on is.
4: Right.
3: So as soon as I saw it, it was the 4,000 homes in my subdivision. I knew exactly what it was, because every single time, and it's happened over probably the last 10 years, I'm going to guess 3 or 4 times.
4: Okay.
3: It's one transformer site. I know exactly where it is, what road it's on, and every time it happens, you know, that's what, you know, that's what happens. And so people were communicating, yeah, it's this, and somebody got on, and I don't know, their name didn't come up. It's just a phone number.
4: Okay.
3: And went, well, that's the problem with not being in a reliable grid. You know, we need to be in one of the regional grids. This is what happened when Texas, you know, tries to go it alone. Basically saying this was an, you know, an ERCOT thing.
4: Right. Yeah, yeah.
3: And which, of course, it wasn't. And I was like, is anybody going to respond? Nobody responded. No one. Not one person responded either way, not agreeing or disagreeing. Now, I knew that he was wrong, or he or she was wrong.
4: Yeah.
3: It was just a phone number.
4: Right. Yeah, yeah,
3: because
4: it had
3: nothing to do with the grid. In fact, if you look at this, it was the 2 days ago, it was the, because what I saw was, uh-oh, Texas is having problems again. No, it was not. It was not ERCOT.
4: Right.
3: The, it was actually the, oh, what do they call it? It's the, hang on 1 second here. I'm trying to get the story up.
4: Okay.
3: And of course I'm having problems with my, there it is. This was, 2 days ago, the regional U.S. grid operator. And this is really interesting because this guy, this person was screaming that it was Texas going alone, and Texas so far has had no problems.
4: Yeah.
3: Really haven't. I've gotten no warnings. Nothing.
4: Right.
3: Nothing. I mean, it's been. And normally you do when it gets this hot.
4: The power company was trimming trees around a line and took out, accidentally, took out the power in our neighborhood for an hour and a half, I think,

0: the other day, but it was that was not related to usage.
1: Right. The the regional U.S. grid operator for 14 central states warned on Monday evening that it could order rolling blackouts because the power system was on the brink of an electricity shortfall due to record demand. Several power plants unexpectedly tripped offline, leaving reserve margins razor thin amid the heat wave in the territory stretching from North Dakota to Louisiana. The pool called the Southwest Power Pool issued a level 3 energy alert, which is no longer in effect, meaning the grid operator used some of all or all of its operating reserves to serve demand. The grid operator said at that point it had not ordered rolling blackouts despite that high risk. Now, the vast majority, including all the major metro areas in Texas, are under ERCOT.
0: Yeah.
1: You have right. some sections of the Panhandle, some sections of East Texas, and I think a small part of maybe Southeast Texas that is part of the Southwest Power Pool.
0: Hmm.
1: And so people were mistaken that it was ERCOT, but I was, you know, that's one thing that we all think, but the power reserves for ERCOT, as we know, the state of Texas, after February of 21, so we got to do something. We've got to have reserves.
0: Right.
1: And I did look at it. In fact, let me just see, go to it right now, because it's really interesting to see, because people are running their air conditioning. What is it? What's the temperature out right now? And I know, Phoenix, you're going to go, guys.
0: I think it's around 90 right now.
1: Hold our beer.
0: Yeah, yeah.
1: Find out what the temperature is here. I'm gonna
0: 87.
1: Okay, 80. Oh, nice and cool.
0: Yeah.
1: But looking at it right now,
0: the feels like temperature is 93.
1: Right now, what is running the Texas grid right now with the heat that we're having? Natural gas right now, 60.9%.
0: Mm-hmm.
1: Coal, 18.5%.
0: Mm-hmm.
1: Nuclear, 8.1%. Solar, what's going on? Are we getting anything from the moon?
0: Nothing.
1: No. It does, the reflection isn't solar, zero.
0: Well, I put up lunar panels on my house. You think that was a hoax?
1: I think that was a scam. Son, I think you might have got conned.
0: I spent $200,000 on them.
1: Solar, the same as Blutarsky's grade point average, 0.0.
0: Zero.
1: Wind, 14.4%. Hydro, 0.1%. We don't have a Niagara Falls here.
0: Yeah, right.
1: Let me see.
0: Even the Red River sometimes isn't much of a river. Depends on the time of the year.
1: Other, 0.1%. That's it. So,
0: All right.
1: As you can see here, you have the vast, but you basically have 86% natural gas, coal, and nuclear. And wind right now, 14.4%. On a windy day, as we've talked about, a windy day, wind can provide, 60%, I think. A couple of years ago, that's what the number that they were at. But so far, and it's something that we all pay attention to. Remember after February 21, what was it, the next year, it was like April of 2022 when they said it was like an 85-degree day out.
0: Yeah.
1: It's like, uh-oh, there might be an energy emergency.
0: Mm.
1: What? Yeah. It's 85.
0: Remember the one where it's like there are going to be clouds in West Texas and low wind. What are we doing? It's insane. All of these are choices that we have made to live with this kind of risk.
1: Yeah. There should be no reason ever that the United States should have any type of even close to emergency with energy. None. Zero. The only reason there is, it's been the decision of the politicians elected by the people of the United States.
0: Yep. These are all choices. And, you know, this time of year in the States, you know, where it gets warm, and I mean, most states it gets warm at least a few days a year, but especially here in the South, out West, it gets really hot. What do you hear? Check on your elderly neighbors, right?

0: make sure they have, you know, plenty of air. They're safe inside their home. It's not getting too warm. Here they have cooling centers where you can go and spend the day in the hottest part of the day. All of these things. We have plentiful energy. We have cheap and plentiful energy. And we chose to implement other types of energy that make it much more expensive. And then build that grid around it, and then build the redundancy to back up the redundancy. And then you have a redundancy, and you're paying out the wazoo for something we should be getting dirt cheap. Mm-hmm. We should be in the advancements of energy production. Just since you and I have been doing this show together over 21 years now, we should be crushing it and should have low energy costs. We could have been to the point, in fact, of very close, if not by now, to producing all of our own energy here in the States mm-hmm. every day. Yet, we decide to diversify. We decide to take the government money. We decide to take corporate money, whatever is going into it. You know, Google's part of, you know, the wind farms. I mean, they throw money at it and people will put their hand out for the money.
1: Well, you know, in New York now, when I was back there, they're screaming about all this pristine farmland where they're putting solar panels.
0: Yeah.
1: And it's like, what about wintertime when we get 10 feet of snow?
0: Right.
1: Who's going to be clearing those, you know, hundreds of thousands of square miles of pristine land that we're destroying that we can't use in the wintertime when the snow's on it? Who's going to be clearing all that?
0: Right.
1: Well, you're not going to be able to get the power that you want there. But you two different things recently. The one in New York, remember, Hochul was, we got to do something. You know, we can't have this ban on fossil fuels with energy.
0: Mm-hmm.
1: We have to delay it because we need it, because energy is just too expensive. It's too expensive. And then she shut up when the Democrats in the legislature told her, well, it's supposed to be that way.
2: Yeah.
1: Prices are supposed to skyrocket.
2: Yeah.
1: And we go back to Obama. You know, he's the one that first really announced it back in February 2008. With that interview with the San Francisco Chronicle, where he said, under my plan, electricity prices will necessarily skyrocket. The
2: yep.
1: goal has always been
2: yep.
1: to skyrocket electricity prices.
2: Yep.
1: And the Democratic Party told Hochul back a few months ago, that's our goal. Then you got Maura Healey, that we played the audio cut the other day back to back, where she's complaining that, you know, we can't get natural gas is getting too expensive. It's getting too expensive. Then the next audio cut from the past where she says, I have done everything to kill the natural gas pipelines. And it's just like, it just shows you that in these liberal states, it's what the voter wants.
0: Yes.
1: The voter in liberal states wants the most expensive energy that their politicians can deliver them.
0: Yep.
1: The conservative voters don't want it in those states, but the liberal voters want it. Because they've been bluntly told by the politicians, our job is to skyrocket electricity prices.
0: And the fact of the matter is it's going to be ages, and I mean generations from now, before this changes. We need oil and natural gas. We absolutely must have it. What this has been is a political drive to control more of the energy sector, a massive chunk of the economy, just like with healthcare and housing. And this is everything that the DSA, of course, has in their sights. They would love to nationalize energy. And you do that by breaking the backs of the private sector. But you can't break the backs of the private sector without breaking the backs of the consumers.

0: And that's what they don't care about.
1: I love the geniuses like Mamdani. Well, no natural gas in these buildings. It will all be electricity. That will solve the problem.
2: Yeah.
1: I mean, it's like you're talking to somebody with a scientific understanding of what's going on, of somebody who has not yet gone to kindergarten.
2: Yeah. Yep.
1: It's an embarrassment.
2: No, it is.
1: And people are like, yep. Sounds good to me.
2: Yep. Nope. That's exactly what they want.
1: I know. Just amazing. We are Red Eye Radio.
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1: A Better Life with Dr. Sanjay Gupta.
2: Back in 2019, I made a documentary for HBO called One Nation Under Stress. And what was true then is still true now. Money and financial problems are consistently ranked as the number one cause of stress in the United States. And a brand new study out of the Mayo Clinic found that worrying about money may age the heart even faster than traditional risk factors. Unlike an acute stressor, such as a short-term work deadline or a brief illness, financial strain is often chronic and ongoing. And because money affects so many aspects of daily life, financial stress can be difficult to escape. Even so, financial stress does not mean you're doomed. It just means you need to double down on the things you know are good for heart health: diet, exercise, sleep, and of course, not smoking. I'm Dr. Sanjay Gupta, helping you live a better life.
3: Oh.

0: We are Red Eye Radio. He's Art Carney, and I'm Gary McNamara. All right, the war in Iran. Where's it going to go? This is really interesting. On Special Report yesterday, Mark Thiessen was on, Republican strategist. He was on with Bret Baier, and talking about the hearings yesterday with Hegseth, saying, "Okay, you know, what's the goal? What are we going to do? Here we go. Ready? All right.
1: Let me just play devil's advocate on some of these Democratic senators saying we don't know the plan to end. Like, how do we end this? And they're saying they haven't laid out or heard a specific strategy.
2: I can give it to you right now.
1: Go ahead.
2: It's very simple.
1: Which is why I asked.
2: Okay, so we stop the fighting and the ceasefire on the 20-yard line. We take it into the end zone. We have about 14 days of combat where we have to take out all the targets that we have available. We took out 85% of their domestic defense industrial base. We take out 95% of it. We set back all their programs, and we further entomb the nuclear dust. Then we stop major combat operations. We impose the blockade. We open up Kargil. We open up the Strait of Hormuz. And then we go and we help the Iranian people overthrow their regime the same way that the United States, we have muscle memory doing this. We've liberated 400 million people during the Cold War without boots in the ground. We armed the Contras, we armed the Mujahideen, we armed UNITA Angola, we helped Solidarity, we helped Charter 77 in Czech Republic. We know how to bring down regimes without boots in the ground. We helped the Iranian people. Trump has been tweeting out every day now for the last several days, pictures of Iranians being executed by the regime. He's standing with the Iranian people. Let's help them overthrow their regime, weaken it militarily, and then help them do the job and fit.
0: That was the goal from the beginning, though. That was the 8-minute speech.
3: That's it.
0: And the goal is, how do you get the people to do it? What I believe is, it's not just taking out the military and the infrastructure. It's what they started to doing, which was taking out every level of government that was in there, and then taking out the next level, the next level, the next level, the next level.
3: Right.
0: Is that part of their plan? And if you don't do that, will the people rise up, as they have not yet done? And who do you give the weapons to? You know, what's this? We've never heard the whole story about the Kurds stealing the weapons. It was like that became a non-story that nobody wants to cover.

0: what happened to the weapons.
1: Yeah.
0: And what's our situation with the Kurds?
1: And how much of that story is true, because nobody denied it.
0: Right. Right.

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1: KABC. The biggest fire in California so far this year has pushed into Nevada. It's burning in northeastern California. It jumped across Highway 395. The watch deputy says the fire has burned almost 60,000 acres, making it California's biggest this year, and mandatory evacuation orders are in place. PG&E customers will get automatic bill credits this summer to help lower their energy costs.
2: Residential customers will see credits of just over $36 on their August and September bills, totaling about $72. Small businesses also get about $36 in credits once in April and again in October. The credits will show up on bills as the California Climate Credit. The program makes big polluters pay for their carbon emissions. I'm Dina Kodiak.
1: The San Francisco Giants fly to Anaheim for a weekend series with the Angels, and it looks like Spain are World FIFA Cup champs. That's the latest. I'm Bob Montague.
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1: We are Red Eye Radio. He's Eric Carlin. I'm Gary McNamara. Welcome and good morning. You know, if you see what's happening right now with the U.S. and Iran, I mean, they're doing what Mark Thiessen was saying as we played it, you know, just before the bottom of the hour.
2: Mm-hmm.
1: But what he said is basically what the president said the goal was in the 8-minute speech. And so that's the tough part. And we always said from the very beginning, it was about regime change. You don't take out the levels of government that they took out if it wasn't about regime change.
2: Right.
1: And the president in the 8-minute speech talked about, and once we do this, you know, once we do it, then, you know, it's, you know, the Iranian people, you know, take back your government. We know the story that was out there that weapons were sent to the Kurds who apparently kept them. I don't know why we never heard any further details on that, because how do you get weapons if you're going to do it to the Iranian people? Or do you need to do it if you just take out every level of government that replaces the last level of government?
3: Well, you know, here's the thing. I there's so many possibilities with the Kurds. We could have armed them, and then all of a sudden they got intel that showed, oh, no, we're greatly outnumbered. We're greatly outpowered.
1: That's true.
3: And it may be why we haven't heard anything in terms of, you know, or it could be a complete debacle and the Kurds are holding on to the weapons and had no intentions of going in the first place. I don't know. But I think there's it stands to reason that new intel showed you're not going to win this. And the Kurds were proudly saying, look, we can't do this alone. The people of Iran were never going to be able to overpower their government. That's not going to happen. It's not going to happen because of the way that their government has been killing people in the streets and public executions that have been going on for 47 years. You're not going to have an uprising by the people of Iran. It's going to take well-trained, well-armed individuals, and quite frankly, the best in the world are from this country.
1: If you, the only other way that you could do it, and by the way, Thiessen talking about other things that have happened is not the same thing that the situation in Iran. There's a timeline that even the White House recognizes, which is why we stopped the fighting for a while.
2: Mm-hmm.
1: And so, you know, can you do it? If you, can you demoralize what is left of the IRGC by killing more levels and you keep going to, and the whole point is, they say, yeah, but if we keep killing people, there's nobody to negotiate with. Well, why do you care about negotiation?
3: Right.
1: Yeah. Why do you care about it?
3: Right.
1: The president said yesterday, went after a reporter saying, no, they desperately want to negotiate. They desperately want to get a deal done. We're like, stop saying that.
3: Yeah, do they? Really?
1: You know, it's like, but, you know, because at that point, if they truly do, if they truly do, and you, which I don't believe they do.
3: I don't think they do.
1: And so the only thing you can, in my my impression, or the only thing you can do in my analysis, is what I thought they were going to do to begin with, which they did: kill the first level of government, they get replaced, kill them, kill the third, kill the fourth, until nobody wishes to serve anymore. Because as soon as you become part of the government, you're dead. As soon as you become the new leader of the IRGC, you're dead.

0: make it as lethal as possible for those people, because it's what Trump believed. It's what he did with Soleimani.
1: Yes.
0: We're not going to fight the traditional war. We kill the leaders.
1: Right.
0: Well, you already did that. You took out the first, from what they say, two levels of government, the government that existed and the government that replaced it. Part of the problem that you've stated in negotiating is that there's nobody there to negotiate because it's so fragmented. Well, you don't care about that. You shouldn't care about the deal. You can't care about getting a deal done and having the Iranian people come out and take over their government.
1: Right.
0: Both is going to be tough because as long as they're in power, they're going to kill. I saw they executed two young men. Mm-hmm. That was a big story, 2 days ago, mm-hmm. who were trying to help people get out.
1: Right.
0: And so they're still doing it.
1: Yeah.
0: So the Iranian people, as you stated, aren't going to take over their government.
1: And it was never going to be the case.
0: Unless you completely decimate the IRGC leadership and every single level of government. You may have a point. I don't know. Mossad and CIA would probably understand whether that's a possibility or not.
1: You mean if the Iranian people could ever get to a point?
0: No, if you could get to the point of wiping out enough in the government,
1: yeah.
0: where the people said, well, okay, there's nobody left.
1: Yeah, no, this is, you know, this goes back to my crabgrass roots analogy. And the problem is you don't know how strong and deep these roots are. You have to assume that the roots, because we're told this, you know, sub-government was 4,000, you have to assume it's at least 10, maybe 20 times that. And for every one of those, there is allegiance and loyalty by others, whether it's family members or just those who support the mission statement of the regime, which is based, they, you know, from their perspective, in their religion. These are deeply held beliefs, and there are people that agree, again, loyalists, with the way the regime rules. You just don't know how deep that allegiance is. And I don't know how you find that out. I don't know how much intel you would need, or if there is enough intel in the world in terms of CIA, Israel, every level of intel, in order to find out exactly what the headcount is on loyalty, because you just don't know. And the only thing you can do is go after them. The mission can't be completed without taking out the regime and getting the uranium. And now they believe some of the enriched uranium is stored in this other mountain. And the Israelis believe that.
2: It was a pickaxe mountain.
1: Yeah. And so if, you know, again, has some of it been moved, or did we have false intel before? Not sure, you know, what the difference is there. But the point is, you can't get that until the regime is gone. Because the mission to get that while the regime is in place would be quite possibly a suicide mission.
0: And the question is, what's the definition of getting rid of the regime?
1: That's it. There's your big conundrum. Right. Right. You have no idea. You are in muddy water constantly. And I don't know how you answer that question. And I think that's the conundrum that the administration has run into. It was worth knocking on the door to see who answered. But you can't trust anything in terms of anything negotiated with whoever is answering the door and negotiating.
0: And
1: you just have to, the only reason you do that in my mind is to try and gather again how deep those roots go. And I don't know that you can do that. I don't know if that's possible.
0: we always said the toughest thing is, especially if you believe, remember the timeline was set by the president. He set whatever the week's timeline was.
2: Right.
0: We said it's always tough to set that kind of timeline when the definition of victory is something that you don't control, which is the Iranian people taking over their government.
1: Right.
0: You don't control that.
1: No.
0: And so when you don't control that, that's the biggest challenge that you have in any war. It might be the goal, but to set a timeline, which at that point was what, 8 to 10 weeks or something like that,
1: right.
0: I forgot what the exact timeline was,
1: right. Yeah.
0: That you're going to be able to do enough destruction to get them to do that is always the biggest challenge. Didn't know if that can happen because I don't know what the CIA and Mossad knows.
1: Right.
0: But the fact is, if you look at it, if you're going to get rid of the regime, that means everybody you're negotiating with now has to go.
1: Yes. Anyone with any authority to negotiate is part of it. And they got to be gone.
0: Anybody who's negotiated so far or who has left right now has been part of the problem.
1: Yeah.
0: To sit there and say, well, we're going to take out infrastructure and then they'll negotiate with us and we can believe and hold them to whatever negotiation contract we come to. That's the part that's tough to believe.
1: Yeah,
0: you can only do it with complete and total regime change, which is the Iranian people somehow taking over and then attempting to form a government that way. And there's challenges there, too.
1: Yeah, because, you know, at the end of it all, there will be an interim period that goes on for who knows how long. You'll have, to some extent, refugees, if you want to call them refugees, Iranians who want to leave, basically, Iran, want to go somewhere else, anywhere else. And so you're going to have that kind of migration pattern. And then you're going to have those who stay who might rethink, well, my gosh, right now we're suffering during the regime. At least we weren't personally suffering, or it was better under the regime. We seem to have no one in charge right now. There are too many questions, you know, because that's the reality of a transition like that. And then you have a group of people, the citizens, who are then going to decide, who are now subjects of the regime, but become citizens and then decide the direction of their country. And they're not going to go the way of the United States, maybe New York City or California. They're not going to go to a westernized type of democracy. That's likely not going to happen. And so they've got to decide all of these things, how that happens, and you've got to get them all in a group. They may all want the regime gone. But beyond that is going to be a very split situation.
0: Yeah, because even if you got, whether it would be the Shah or whether it would be the, remember the member of parliament, a former member of the parliament, that were the two possible governments to come in, the transition, governments, they wanted a secular constitution.
1: Right.
0: They did not want, and that in itself is going to be a challenge. I hope they someday get to that.
1: That's part of the problem in getting to the roots of the regime, is it's based in their deeply held beliefs, their religion.
0: It's based in Sharia supremacy.
1: And so not everybody is going to let go of that easily.
0: No. We are Red Eye Radio.
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0: Here, whatever you, he is Eric Carly, and I'm Gary McNamara. All right. I thought this the other day when Sean Hannity did the interview with Lindsey Graham's sister.
1: Yeah.
0: And she said, yeah, I would always, I'm paraphrasing here, but it's accurate. I always looked at Lindsey talking about everything foreign policy, and I said, what about all the domestic issues out there?

0: And she said that's what she wants to focus on. And all of a sudden I went, is there a problem here? Because, you know, his memorial's coming up. And then very short time before the August 11th primary, she now says she's running. Nobody has any idea where she stands on the issues at all.
1: Right.
0: We have no idea. It was initially she'll be in there for a few months to ensure this is what we were sold, that she's going to be in there and keep what he wanted to keep going, which was what Lindsey Graham's vision was, a foreign policy.
1: Right.
0: And she's come out and said, no, now I'm going to run. And, you know, I think he talked way too much about foreign policy. I want to talk about all domestic issues. We have no idea where she stands at all. She has not been vetted at all as to what she actually believes. Byron York wrote about that, the unknown Darlene Graham. We don't know. We have no idea where she stands on any issues.
1: Right. You know, you can't assume she's just going to come in and take over where he left off.
0: Right. And that's what we were, that's what the Republican leadership, you know, told us. This is what's going to happen.
1: Right.
0: And then Trump said, I think she should run again. We have no idea where she stands on the issues.
1: Right.
0: None. Even after the Hannity interview, nobody has any idea. It's a very short time between now and August 11th.
1: Yeah.
0: And nobody's going to comment. Any of her opposition's not going to say a thing.
1: Oh, no.
0: Before the Lindsey Graham memorial.
1: No.
0: So it's like, there's a problem there.
1: Houston, we have a problem.

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3: A domestic violence suspect dead after a chase ended with a violent crash in a residential Simi Valley neighborhood. Investigators say the 37-year-old suspect was armed and allegedly said he would shoot it out with police officers if they were called. It's hot. It's about to get hotter.
4: The temps are going back up.
5: 95 to 108 or so away from the coast.
4: Meteorologist Dr. Robbie Monroe with the National Weather Service says in the Los Angeles area, we may not see extreme heat, but we'll see prolonged heat in the next week, which means
5: critical fire weather concerns, maybe especially on Wednesday.
4: And no nighttime relief.
5: Evenings will be quite unpleasant, especially for those who might not have air conditioning or other ways to stay cool.
4: And more tropical storms in the Pacific will mean dangerous beach conditions as well. I'm Jason Athenson.
3: The Dodgers are in Philly, then fly to New York to face the Mets for the weekend series. That's the latest. I'm Bob Montague.
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2: As a parent, when you send your kid off to school in the morning, you know that they're going to be learning, they're going to be spending time with their friends. But a new study out of UCSF found adolescents are spending an average of 70 minutes of their school day on their phones. Now, some kids will say they need their phones to help with schoolwork, but this study found that they were spending the vast majority of their screen time on TikTok, Instagram, and Snapchat. Not really apps that you're going to be turning to for homework help. Now, the study's lead author said, don't blame kids for using their phones at school. Teach them how to resist them. Focus on what they'd get by putting them aside rather than what you're taking away. Explain how phones could hurt their academic performance, and also remind them of this. Nothing takes the place of real face-to-face friendships. I'm Dr. Sanjay Gupta, helping you live a better life.

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2: People living there anymore. Wouldn't that be funny? When they redid redistricting, they just told everybody, well, now you've got to move too.
3: Yes.
2: It's going to be the people have to move.
3: It's going to be the only place in Texas without people.
2: Yeah. Well,
3: I know.
2: Well,
3: somebody's going to say you're
2: on this side of Fort Worth, maybe.
3: East of Weatherford. but this was, by the way, just by 3 blocks. And so people know, because I always get this when people catch half of it.
2: Yeah.
3: And I always talk about the fact that I live in a Democrat district.
2: Right, right. Yeah.
3: Or a Democrat precinct.
2: Uh-huh.
3: And I'm going to guess I think it's like roughly 60-40.
2: Yeah.
3: And people ask me all the time, oh, why did you move there? Because I was one of the first.
2: You actually started the district, and then all these liberals said, we're going to turn Gary's precinct blue.
3: Yeah, exactly.
2: And that's what they did.
3: And I'm surrounded by red precincts all over the place. But
2: I'm the opposite. I live in a red precinct for now. it's on the line. And I do live in a red district. It's still Beth Van Dyne.
3: I was initially in a red district. Yeah, remember, we shared the same congressperson back when we
2: started. Kenny Marchant.
3: Yeah, when we started together. Yeah. Yeah. So when the redistricting.
2: And nobody has ever seen him in public, by the way, including the entire time he served in office.
3: And so I was red, then blue, mm-hmm. and then going back to red again.
2: Right, right.
3: But just by 3 blocks.
2: Yeah.
3: 3 stinking blocks. Well, actually 3.5. I forgot there's like a half street in there. So 3.5 blocks.
2: Yeah.
3: I can walk out of my district in about 3 minutes. I can ride my bike out of the district in about a minute.
2: Yeah.
3: Well, on a cold day. Yesterday when it got up to 107 where I live.
2: Yeah, I was riding around, and it was reading on my truck, it was reading 109, which can be misleading on your vehicle, because there's a lot of radiant heat coming up, you know, from the ground and everything else. But I think officially it was around 107. And what they say, the heat index, or the feels like, because we got to talk like kids now, the feels like temperature was, I don't know, 115, 117, something like that.
3: Which brings us to the question, how many temperature genders are there? No, okay. Let's get to the audio cut here.
2: All right.
3: Jasmine Crockett, here we go.
2: Right.
3: Ready?
2: All right. All right.
4: The World Cup that captured the imaginations of the entire world when they saw all of these people of color that was playing for all these teams. And ultimately, if you recall, the last two teams, it was Argentina and Spain. And it seemed like the vast majority of the world was rooting for Argentina, or actually against Argentina, right? And why was that? Just give me an explanation if you could guess, if you'll just let them finish the answer.
5: Spain had the best team. Maybe that's why they were rooting for them.
4: There's also a racist history that exists.
6: Mr. Beyer, you're recognized.
3: This is the Smith. I mean, there's some other great stuff that we'll get to on the whole Smithsonian. You know, the Smithsonian was there, and she was talking to a professor at that particular point.
2: Yeah,
3: and then she just got blasted. It's like, Spain colonization of Latin America?
2: Yeah.
3: Did you forget about that? Have you not read the history books? If there's any history books left.
2: Right.
3: It's all, excuse me, have you not read the history cloud?
2: Yeah. Frozen.

0: the age of 70. A book was a never mind. It's you got to go out of your way to make soccer racist, right?
1: Yeah. Well, unless you're just trying to say that the majority of people here in the United States that love soccer.
2: By the way, I may be making this up, but because I actually don't have the statistics in front of me, but I don't believe that the majority of soccer fans are probably conservative. And the reason I say that is based on living in Portland.
0: Right.
2: So, but is she saying again that the majority of people around the world who love soccer that are liberal or racist?
0: All right. Are they?
2: Yeah. Wow. I mean, this is like a Kamala Harris thing again.
0: Yeah, exactly.
2: Remember when Kamala Harris lost in the primary and said, I lost because of racism and sexism.
0: Right.
2: Well, there wasn't one Republican voting in that.
0: Well, okay, we'll go back to our era. And if you and I were to say, or someone that were to ask us, I guess, who was one of the greatest soccer players of our generation?
2: Pele.
0: Pele.
2: I would have been in college probably. I watched his final game.
0: Yeah. Yeah.
2: And
0: I remember that.
2: And I didn't watch soccer. You know, I really have never watched soccer. But when there's a great athlete like that.
0: Pele rose above that.
2: Rose above everything.
0: Right.
2: And I was shocked that I was cheering for a non-white athlete.
0: Exactly.
2: I hope Jasmine Crockett is happy now.
0: Yeah, like, right. How dare you? In fact, I was shocked that Pele had teammates. I thought it was just him. Remember the hype around him because he was good.
2: Yeah, he was.
0: I mean, you know, there's for soccer players, obviously Messi is, you know, the one everyone's talking about now. Did he beat the record? He was on the verge of beating a record. Did he hit it?
2: I pay attention. I pay attention as much to soccer most of the time as I do this apparent controversy over the movie Odyssey.
0: What? Oh my gosh! And the thing is, isn't it like 9 hours long? It's like really long, isn't it?
2: Well, the funny thing,
0: really long movie.
2: A friend of mine sent me a meme on the Odyssey thing, and I'm like, yeah, there's a controversy or something on there.
0: Yeah,
2: I said, with all the other things going on in the world, that hasn't been my number one focus. What's the whole thing there? And he said, Dylan Mulvaney's in it. And I'm like, I had to look it up. I was like, I got to look this up. I don't even know. And he's not in it.
0: Oh.
2: Dylan Mulvaney's not in it, but there is a transgender in it.
0: Okay. It
2: was a transgender actor in Odyssey. Yes.
0: Oh, that's the controversy.
2: Well, that's one of them, and there's a whole bunch of others. I mean, it's being hit by the left and some on the right, but the majority of mainstream people on the right say it's a good movie.
0: All right.
2: Which I will see when it comes out on Pluto with commercials 5 years from now.
0: Yeah. Right. Exactly. Exactly.
2: Because I just don't.
0: Yeah,
2: I don't go to many.
0: I keep seeing it, and it's like Matt Damon. It's weird because I don't see Matt Damon in that role. It just didn't seem like a fit to me. I don't know if he was the original choice, but I think Pauly Shore was the original choice. But
2: you know, the last movie I went to see
0: in a theater.
2: In a theater, I know what it was. Huh. I actually went to a matinee that started at like 11 o'clock on a Friday afternoon.
0: Yeah,
2: and there were about five people in there.
0: Right,
2: and it was I think it was 2018, 2019, Midway.
0: Okay,
2: which was a great. And the reason I went was because they talked about the fact that it was the most realistic, even. You know, using all the new, you know, whatever technology they use, AI back then, even
1: it was the much

0: more accurate as to what the dive bombers actually felt and saw as they were coming down.
1: All right.
0: And so, wonderful movie. Woody Harrelson was great in that movie.
1: Yeah.
0: I think it was Admiral Halsey.
1: He was
0: great in, he was absolutely great in that movie. In fact, to me, his best roles is between that and, the crazy guy in 2012.
1: Yeah. Yeah. Brendan Fraser is playing Eisenhower in a movie. And I don't know if it's out yet or it's about to come out.
0: And I never forget watching that movie, and I stayed for the credits.
1: Yeah.
0: And then I read up on it.
1: Right.
0: Do you know that that movie, Midway, which is a great movie about the Battle of Midway, they couldn't find any investors in Hollywood, in the United States, to invest on that?
1: No, it was foreign investment
0: to
1: a large extent.
0: And where was the foreign investment from for the movie Midway?
1: China.
0: Mm-hmm.
1: Yeah. Right.
0: Now, I don't know if it made money or not. I'll have to look that up to see if it made money.
1: Now, if you slow it down frame by frame, there's subliminal messages in it. If you play it backwards, the story goes completely differently.
0: DSA in America.
1: Yeah.
0: DSA in America.
1: Yeah, exactly.
0: Let Hassan Piker wear a Mao uniform when he gives a speech.
1: Right. Yeah.
0: You really have played the racism card as far as you can take it when you're scanning to see racism in everything, and you're like, as Jasmine Crockett, Argentina versus Spain, racism.
1: Uh-huh.
0: And she couldn't even figure. She was like, well, they were against Argentina, for Argentina. Well, whatever.
1: Racism. Whatever it was racist.
0: She didn't even think it out.
1: No, she didn't. No, she didn't. Which proves there is no basis for those claims. She just screams racism.
0: Right. That's just hilarious.
1: Yeah.
0: That really was one of my favorites of the entire day. It was like, what in the? I mean, there's some good stuff yesterday with the whole Smithsonian. And getting the head of the Smithsonian there before Congress, who could not tell you what a woman was.
1: Right.
0: It was just the beginning of it.
1: Yeah.
0: And Brandon Gill from Texas just blasted her. We'll have that audio on the way in.
1: And apparently Mamdani is not going to arrest Netanyahu. Who knew that he didn't have the authority to arrest Netanyahu.
0: And he's breaking his campaign promise.
1: That's the first thing I thought it was. He breaks, because I think it was the New York Post that put it, breaks another campaign promise. He's not going to be able to arrest Netanyahu. He was never going to.
0: And was it the New York Post that had the, or I don't know if it was the New York Post, but I saw one article that was written up on it saying one of his senior people said, look, he can't do it, so everybody stop talking about it.
1: Yeah.
0: It's like, the only reason they're talking about it
1: is because
0: your boss promoted that he could do it.
1: Right. And he brought it up again recently.
0: Yeah, I love that. I love when Democrats do that.
1: Yeah.
0: Stop bringing it up. It's not important.
1: Yeah.
0: Well,
1: quit talking about it.
0: Your guy says it is important.
1: Right. Yeah.
0: Don't pay attention to what they're saying behind. Don't pay attention to the man behind the curtain.
1: Quit talking about the government-owned grocery stores. It'll happen. It's going to happen. Quit talking about free bus rides, all these campaign promises he floated out there. That won't happen without the rest of the state paying for them. Wow. Communism at its worst.
0: Or best.
1: Yeah. No, that actually might be the best they can do.
0: We are Red Eye Radio.
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8: Yo.

0: He is Eric Carling, and I'm Gary McNamara. Welcome and good morning. Hey, you know, something that I need to bring up here, because we had talked about it before we went on vacation.
1: Yeah.
0: But I found it out when I was back in New York over the weekend.
1: Right.
0: They have canceled the Buffalo Naked bike ride. Remember we talked about the Buffalo Naked bike ride that was being held to protest the use of fossil fuels?
1: I took vacation and time off for that.
0: And oil dependency. They canceled. They said because, number one, one of the causes, threats of violence.
1: And also the bicycle seats were too small.
0: Plus just general complaints. Now, the only thing is, again, we believe that people, if you wish to do it, you get the permits, you can do what you want.
1: Uh-huh.
0: But there were a lot of people also, knowing Buffalo, I mean, they may be liberal, but the last thing they want are naked people going around, and Buffalo is not Portland. So I knew there would be complaints on it. But as we said, the only point that we made is if you're doing this because of oil dependency natural gas, oil, whatever.
1: Right.
0: Then what I asked is, and I think this is even the more important question.
1: Right.
0: Are they going to have the naked bike ride in January to promote the use of natural gas and oil dependency to heat our homes? That is a fair question.
1: Yeah. I think that would be
0: right.
1: I think that'd be a good question.
0: Really show that you're willing to sacrifice.
1: Yeah.
0: You know, remember,
1: and also demonstrate how cold the water is. Yeah.
0: Well, protesters, leftist protesters in the past used to suffer. We're going on a hunger strike.
1: Yeah.
0: Well, come on, taking a naked bike ride when it's 80 degrees in July, not a sacrifice.
1: I like the old hunger strike. Well, it kind of evolved. The hunger strike used to be a real hunger strike, and then it turned out it was like, he's only eating once a day. Like, millions of people around the world eat once a day. That's not a hunger strike. That's called fasting.
0: A naked bike ride in January in Buffalo to promote not using natural gas and any type of oil commodity to heat your homes. Now, that would get my attention.
1: I would say, how about, you know how they used to do sit-downs? Do a naked sit-down.
0: I could see
1: in January in Buffalo.
0: I could see George Costanza. Yeah. I was on the bike ride. I was on the bike ride. I was on the bike ride.
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0: One person dead after a wrong-way driver on the 405 triggered a fiery crash. It started when a motorist was speeding in the northbound lanes while going southbound. A minute later, there was a collision near the Rosecrans Avenue exit in Hawthorne. The governor has ordered California state agencies to come up with a better way to help victims of human trafficking.
1: Agencies like Health and Human Services, Education, and Social Services will work together to create new guidelines to prevent and spot signs of people being forced into sex work or other forms of exploitation. Plans include training school staff and improving support for at-risk youth. State agencies will also provide monthly updates on their progress to the governor's office. I'm Dina Kodiak.
0: The Dodgers are in Philly. They fly to New York to face the Mets for the weekend series. They'll be back home Monday to host Seattle. That's the latest. I'm Bob Montague.
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9: Back in 2019, I made a documentary for HBO called One Nation Under Stress. And what was true then is still true now. Money and financial problems are consistently ranked as the number one cause of stress in the United States. And a brand new study out of the Mayo Clinic found that worrying about money may age the heart even faster than traditional risk factors. Unlike an acute stressor, such as a short-term work deadline or a brief illness, financial strain is often chronic and ongoing. And because money affects so many aspects of daily life, financial stress can be difficult to escape. 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
2: And I'm Gary McNamara along with Eric Harley. Coming up in just a minute, Mamdani says that he cannot arrest Netanyahu, breaking a campaign promise.
3: One more time.
2: Like we thought it was going to happen. And now he cannot define what the working man is.
3: Ah.
2: We'll get to that more in just a minute.
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2: It was hilarious yesterday. We briefly mentioned it here to start the show, but it was just so funny when Mamdani backed off, and because it was everywhere.
3: Yeah,
2: it was everywhere on social media, CNN, MS Now, you know, Fox. Everybody was covering, you know, whether he can arrest Netanyahu when Netanyahu comes to the United States. Mm-hmm. And we all, again, when he made the campaign promise, we said, he's lying to you.
3: He
2: doesn't have the authority. That's not going to happen. And when it got to the point yesterday where I saw the story where one of his own people said, look, we need to stop talking about this. Yeah, he should be arrested, but the mayor cannot arrest him. Only the federal government can. It's like, you know, basically, stop talking about it. It's like,
3: well, where was that during the campaign?
2: Yeah, where were you then? Where were you then? And so... that's hilarious. And then when you get into the minutiae of socialism and promoting class warfare, it's real tough, because this is fascinating. It's real tough when the base that is really voting for you are the rich elite, and you're trying to say you support the working man. Excuse me, that I know that's... the working man and woman, and whatever other gender you identify as. Wait, somebody was saying, a friend of mine on Facebook the other day, it's Friday. It can't be Monday. I just can't handle this. And I said, I've got no problem. I just identify every day as Friday.
3: That's right.
2: Identify what I wish to identify in the days of the week.
3: Exactly.
2: To make me feel good.
3: That's right.
2: This was the definition of the working class.
3: All right.
2: The New York Times went so far as to accuse Mamdani this is from the New York Post, of deflecting when Lulu Garcia Navarro from the New York Times pressed Mamdani for a definition of the working class he professes to champion at a recent sit-down. The first answer he gave, Mamdani said, the working class included all who work to pay their bills.

0: Well, that's everybody.
1: Elon Musk has like 19 jobs.
0: But he does work to pay. Yes. He also works to pay his bills.
1: As far as I know, his lights are still on. He's paying his bills.
2: When the reporter for the New York Times asked if it included someone making $250,000 a year, the mayor affirmed that he did before ultimately drawing his line at $1 million a year.
1: Hmm.
2: This is a man, from the New York Post writes this, this is a man who knows where his bread is buttered.
1: Yeah.
2: Mamdani is a self-described socialist whose political success depends on his ability to present as a champion of the working man, the kind who clocks in early, stays late, and coarsens his calluses in the interim. I love that. What yeah. What great writing. I just love
3: yeah,
2: that.
3: I love it.
2: After the triumph of three far-left candidates, he backed in high-profile Big Apple congressional primaries last month. He heralded the supposed shift in the balance of power between the working people and the special interest.
1: Mm-hmm.
2: Finally, he declared, working people are going to have more of a voice in the halls of power. Except they don't. Because Mamdani and his disciples, potent political based, is composed not of overlooked everymen, but an all at once, but an at once privileged and aggrieved white collar class. The proof is in the pudding. According to the Times post-primary analysis of Mamdani's decisive defeat of Andrew Cuomo over the summer, the former beat the latter in the higher incomes, 42 to 30, whiter, 39 to 34, and more college educated, 45 to 28. But the more moderate ex-governor, God, calling Andrew Cuomo a moderate, this is how far left they've gone.
1: Yeah, right.
2: Jeez.
1: Yeah.
2: But the more moderate ex-governor came out ahead in lower income, 49 to 38, and black, 51 to 34. The yeah. Bronx backed Cuomo. Mamdani ran up the numbers in wealthy Manhattan and Brooklyn. A nearly identical story played out this summer. In the congressional races, Mamdani successfully upended. And so that's the entire point. A working man. How do you sell that? That's a very tough sell. So a working person is someone who makes $1 million. Well, if you're working, you're working. It's like,
1: yeah. Yeah.
2: But I'm waiting for the left to say this. But you're not working if you like your job. If you like your job, you're not working. See, the definition of a working person should be somebody who whines and complains about their job all the time.
1: And makes very little money.
2: And makes very little money doing it, right.
1: That yeah, should like, be it. Most people in radio.
2: Right. But if you like your job, like mm-hmm. we do, mm-hmm. there's no work involved.
1: Right, there is no work involved. Well, the liberals do the work for us.
2: But, well, I mean, that was traditionally what the Democrats would say. Now, if you're a white-collar worker making buco bucks,
1: yeah,
2: $1 million a year, you are now part of the working class. And it's a great point that the New York Post, you know, brings out. It's like, well, that's who supports him. It's the millionaires that support Mamdani.
1: Yeah.
2: It's not the working class.
1: Exactly. You know, this is the thing. You know, there was a survey that came out. It showed. And this was the majority of people who said they were going to vote for him before the election said, we don't think his policies will work, but we want him to be the mayor. What? if you got a business and you bring in somebody and you want to hire them for the manager, right? Look, I don't think you're going to do a good job, but I'm going to hire you. That's what they did, according to that poll. And they know it's not going to work. You have more and more Democrats coming out, especially after the DSA putting all their stuff out there. But really, he was the one who kicked the door open. You know, I had said leading up to the mayoral election of New York City that he won. I said, first of all the polls show there's no way he's not going to win. He's going to win. And so now the party has to decide, because you couldn't get Chuck and a couple of other top Democrats. I know Chuck's on his way out. You know, they don't want the older guard. They need, you know, fresh blood in there. But they had to decide as a party if communism, if we're going to cross into that true communism threshold. Now, the voters in New York City did it. But then that empowered all of the others, and now you have the Democratic Socialists of America putting out there what they want to do, what their goal is, which you and I have been talking about for years. We didn't need them to write it down, but they did. So we thank them for proving us right. We would always get there, slippery slope. There's no slippery slope. It's here, it's now. And it's only going to get more extreme. There's no way it's not. They now just have to get, you know, I mean, I don't know where they go next. I have no idea. You know, if they're fighting for children to be able to mutilate their own genitalia, I don't know how it gets more insane than that. The communism thing, you and I get. We go back to the Cold War era. We know what communism can't do. We know how it can fail. But this is a whole new generation. You know, it reminds me of the young reporters when Hillary was running against Trump in 2016. Those young reporters who were children when Bill was in the White House and had all the Monica Lewinsky thing and everything else regarding, you know, all his allegations and things that happened. And then they learned about that, and those young reporters wanted to ask Hillary. Well, now, again, we've gone through another generation. They know nothing about communism and how it works. What they see is free stuff. I thought it was weak that Mom Donnie was talking free bus rides. I'm like, bus ride? I mean, I know it's New York City, and a lot of people rely on public transportation. It's way too expensive to park and own a vehicle in New York City. But I thought, man, you got to go bigger than that. Well, he started to go bigger than that. Next thing you know, he's got Hochul going, okay, here's a check for a few billion dollars. And now we're full on into it. They still don't know, these young minds who voted for him don't know what communism fully means.
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0: We are on iRadio. He's Eric Carlin. I'm Gary McNamara. So the most fascinating thing is when you actually put it together in just a sentence that only takes a couple of seconds. And that's in when you look at Mamdani socialism, the communism, whatever. It's, you know, it's always sold through class warfare. It's for the working man.
1: Yes.
0: But the problem is the working man isn't the demographic that's supporting you. It's right. The rich elite.
1: Right.
0: And so you have to change the definition of the traditional working class that you were hoping to get the masses to support you in. But by saying that the working class is up to $1 million, you've just blown your opportunity to use class warfare. And so where do you go when only the rich elite, not only, but I mean the vast majority of the rich elite is where your support comes from, and you wouldn't win without them.
1: Right.
0: You've got to change all your definitions in order to promote class warfare. And it's tough to have economic class warfare when the person who is making $30,000 a year, you put in the same classification as the person making $1 million a year.
1: Right. Exactly.
0: That's a tough political hill to climb.
1: Yeah. Yeah. It's, you know, this is the problem. When you start going through the policies and trying to implement policies in these areas, and New York City is a great example of what the DSA wants to do, then you're going to find these limitations. This is why I think the DSA is trying to do it. You know, look, we want to do this nationwide, basically, so we can borrow money till no end. That's what they think we can do, but that's not going to work either.
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4: Napa may soon ban drive-thrus at new fast food businesses. The Napa Planning Commission moving forward with a proposal to ban drive-thrus at most new businesses, including fast food and coffee shop. Jackie, the Big Bear Bald Eagle, apparently fighting with the staff near Santa Barbara.
5: The fighting with the staff, a good sign, says Friends of Big Bear Valley, which keeps tabs on all things Eagle. In a post online, they say fighting with the staff means Jackie has more energy and she's eating well. But they're told by the Ojai Raptor Center that Jackie's anemic and has inflamed kidneys. They're waiting on test results for any signs of lead, zinc, or rat poison in her system. X-rays showed no fishing hooks or metal inside her. Jackie was found unable to fly over the weekend and was reportedly fighting with other eagles. I'm Jason Athenson.
4: The Dodgers in Philly, they fly to New York to face the Mets for the weekend series. They're back home Monday to host Seattle. That's the latest. I'm Bob Montague.
1: 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Now.
6: There's road work at the 210 westbound and eastbound between Angeles Crest Highway and the 2. It's blocking two right lanes in each direction. In Long Beach, a crash at the 91 eastbound before Cherry. Two middle lanes are blocked there, and traffic is slow from the 710. It's about a five-minute delay. San Pedro, the nightly closure at Vincent Thomas Bridge is going eastbound between Harbor and Ferry. And that closure in West Hollywood still closed at Sunset Boulevard both directions between Sherbourne and San Vicente.
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11: Now, it's Red Eye Radio. Gary McNamara and Eric Harley talk about everything from politics to social issues and news of the day. Whether you're up late or you're just starting your day, welcome to the show from the Relief Factor Studios. 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
12: All across America, we are Red Eye Radio. He is Eric Harley, and I'm Gary McNamara. I'm sorry, I'm just chuckling. The keyboardist from Journey, is he still the keyboardist, or is he gone now?
13: He's still with them. They're going to, I think, through next year, they're doing their farewell tour, which started in 1988, and... He's still with the band. He also has a Christian band. He's very involved in his church. He's conservative. It's kind of, there have been some both business related back and forth issues with him and Neil Sean. And also, not quite political, only that it got political. And Neil Sean's position was, you know, we just need to do the music and not get political, which is ironic because Jonathan Cain is now saying that about Bruce Springsteen.
12: Oh, yeah. He.

0: Journey keyboardist Jonathan Cain didn't hold back. This is from Fox News about his feelings about Bruce Springsteen during a podcast appearance, telling the rock icon to shut up about politics on stage.
1: Yeah, I don't think Jonathan does when he's playing with Journey. I don't think he does anything on stage at all. That's political.
0: Speaking on that, by the way, I am so old.
1: Yeah,
0: I remember when I knew Jonathan Cain from the Babies. Speaking on. When I was young, Jonathan Cain was part of the Babies, and we liked it that way.
1: That's right.
0: But thank you for telling me that Jonathan Cain had nothing to do with the worst song ever created in history, Lovin', Touchin', and Squeezin'.
1: I'd say Open Arms is probably worse, but that's okay.
0: We had a debate before the show one.
1: No, Steve Perry wrote Lovin', Touchin', and Squeezin'.
0: Speaking on the...
1: I think he wrote the Touchin' and Squeezin' part. Someone else may have written the Lovin'. I'm not sure.
0: Speaking on the Tom Bernard podcast, Cain called out stars like Springsteen and actor Robert De Niro for using their art as political platforms. He argued that musicians should stick to entertaining fans, not telling them how to vote. I used to be a Democrat back in the old days, but I just couldn't go there anymore. You know, Cain said in comments from May resurfaced by Variety, calling himself a diehard conservative. Cain called on his fellow performers to stick with what they're good at. Guys like Bruce Springsteen should shut up, you know? Adding him and the other one, Robert De Niro. I mean, who cares, guys? Really, do your art. I try to keep politics out of my music. Cain went even further, directly addressing The Boss and his iconic 1984 album, Born in the USA. And Bruce, I mean, what the heck? I used to like him, and now he's just annoying. He's an annoying, bitter old man. I mean, stop it. Really? You were born in the USA, weren't you, dude?
1: But that was a protest song.
0: Oh, I remember. Know it was.
1: Yeah, yeah, yeah, so that was...
0: So, oh, I know it was. Yeah. So act like it. But even that song, if you look at the lyrics, I mean, it's a kind of diss to our country.
1: Yeah,
0: and we
1: know
0: about Springsteen and everything else. I would disagree with Jonathan Cain. The last thing I want to do ever, we've always believed this on the show, we want, like right now, what you're getting from the DSA,
1: This is what we've been asking for.
0: Yeah.
1: We were asking for, we said, you know, I think we said years ago, put it in writing. When they did. We've been saying, own it.
0: Yeah.
1: You know, okay. When the Dixie Chicks basically were shut down, they were all but canceled. Because they were in Europe and they said, we're from Texas and we're basically, I'm paraphrasing, we're not proud that we're from the same state as George W. Bush. That's all they said. It was over because country music fans were calling radio stations, and we know we have a lot of friends in country music radio, and they were telling them, we don't want to hear their songs on the radio anymore. Don't play their songs. Don't support them. It really kind of ballooned out from the fan base. Now, I think the band claimed that there were, you know, big corporations involved and blah, blah, blah, blah, blah. But we know at least to the extent of radio, and this is really before Spotify, you had people calling and saying, we don't want to hear that on the radio. We don't want to hear them anymore.
0: But the last thing that we ever want to do is shut the left up. And I don't want to have Bruce Springsteen shut up. I want him to be annoying.
1: Right.
0: That's the entire point. If he's an annoying liberal, you want all of his fans, to see it. The last thing I want to do, like we hear it all the time, musicians should shut up. If I was a musician, I probably would.
1: Yeah.
0: Because my whole mindset would be different. But if you're a musician and you wish to speak up, go ahead. The marketplace will decide, you know, where you go. The free marketplace. So I would disagree with Jonathan Cain where he says that they should be quiet on it. Look, do anybody think that Robert De Niro's tirades actually help people go to the left?
1: No. No.
0: You know, he's just piling. I mean, look,

0: people have hated Donald Trump since he decided to run.
1: Yeah.
0: His entire focus is absolute Trump derangement syndrome.
1: Yeah.
0: And what you've got out of all of this in the Democratic Party is the DSA taking over.
1: Yeah.
0: Because the Democratic Party wasn't talking about issues. The only thing that they expressed was their hate towards Trump. Day in and day out, it's the hate towards Trump, and it got to be a contest. Who can hate Trump more?
1: Yeah. You know, it's, you know, Laura Ingraham wrote the book Shut Up and Sing, which was kind of based on the whole Dixie Chicks thing back in the day. And I think we said then, you know, and we like Laura, but it's like, no, let them say whatever they're going to say. I want to know. I want to know who they are.
0: Yeah.
1: You know, you had a lot of, I think country music fans may have been surprised back then how many artists were Democrats. Toby Keith actually talked about it. And he made a comment on the Dixie Chicks, but he said, you know, look, I voted Democrat. Tim McGraw and his wife, Faith Hill, I think they were Obama supporters. I mean, you know, the question is, how far did you take it in the preachy sense of bringing it as a part of your show, right? I remember seeing the Eagles, and I've seen them I don't know how many times, but here at the old stadium, Cowboy Stadium in Irving, just a few miles from where we're sitting right now, and they had kind of a, I don't know, intermission, where they brought out one of the, it wasn't an American bald eagle, I think it was a golden eagle, and they were talking about, you know, all of the sanctuaries for wildlife and everything else, and it wasn't really preachy, it was more educational, but people weren't there to see it, you know what I mean? More people during that time were headed to the concession stand or the bathroom, and I was like, all right, you know, whatever. It didn't get too preachy. When things get preachy, remember when Mellencamp, it was a couple of years ago, wasn't it? He just started basically going off on his audience, at his audience that was there that had paid money to see him.
0: Every time,
1: and it was like, what are you doing?
0: Every time I see him in any documentary on anything about, it can be a documentary not on politics and not on, it's just, I laugh because it's like he's perpetually angry.
1: Yes.
0: He's got this look that he's always angry. He's never happy.
1: He's got three cigarettes lit at once, at all times. And he's smoking all three of them. He takes a puff of one and then grabs the other one, takes a puff of that. That guy smokes more than anybody I've ever seen. And
0: I would think nicotine, because it speeds you, but cigarette smoke is, it, you know, you do, it does have that effect on your adrenaline. You know, nicotine does.
1: Yeah.
0: But to me, it's always, you know, I don't smoke, but I mean, I'm talking about going back way back to my youth when I first tried it.
1: Mm-hmm.
0: And it was like, it gave me a sick feeling. It just was. So maybe that's why he's angry. He's smoking all the time. Yeah. Maybe that brings out anger.
1: Well,
0: you're speeding, but it accentuates your rage inside of you.
1: Look, I don't care if they're on stage and they start preaching, I may not stay. You know, what was interesting about that same Eagles show is Melissa Etheridge opened, and she was great. And I don't remember her preaching or saying anything in terms of anything political.
0: Well, let me ask you this.
1: I mean, she might at different shows, but I never saw her.
0: If the Eagles came out with the song Get Over It Now, would they be viewed as right-wing conservatives?
1: Yeah, maybe, yeah.
0: Yeah. With the victim mentality that exists today.
1: Yeah. And Don Henley is, you know, he's on the left.
0: Yeah.
1: You know, I don't know where Glenn Frey was. I assume he was on the left. You know, I mean, but the thing is, if I go and I'm hearing the music, you know, or if I'm going and watching the movie,

0: And it does. There are some actors where it just comes through on the screen. You can see they almost want to go off script based on their activism. Martin Sheen, probably, you know, back in the day, one of the more well-known activists, you know, peaceful activists, right?
1: Oh, no nukes.
0: Yeah.
1: Remember how he was arrested a few times.
0: Yeah. Yeah. So, you know, but I'll watch his work because he's, you know, he's not one of those that came off ever as angry or were coming after you. You know, where it changed is there's something wrong with you, or I don't want anything to do with you if you voted for whoever. I don't want to. I discount you as a fan. That's the difference to me, is when they start saying, because that's where Mellencamp just had a meltdown. And during a live show.
1: Well, you know, you mentioned Martin Sheen. You think about it, for as liberal as he was, he and his son did the movie The Way, which is an absolutely wonderful movie.
0: Beautiful film.
1: And their book tour. They actually did a bus tour.
0: Yeah.
1: Where did they watch the, where were a lot of the premieres?
0: Mm.
1: They went to churches.
0: Yeah.
1: So he put out a movie that Christian conservatives absolutely love. Think about it. I mean, he was the star of that show. Emilio Estevez, his son, actually, I think, put it all together. He was the producer, director, and everything else of that.
0: Right.
1: And they went out and found the financing for itself. To me, it's one of the best movies of character development I've seen.
0: Enjoy.
1: It really is
0: so good.
1: It's just a great movie. And so, like I said, he knew he was putting a movie out.
0: Yeah,
1: I'm sure he knew it, that would really be taken in by religious people.
0: Yeah, right. Sure.
1: A ton of them who are conservative.
0: Sure. Right. Yeah.
1: So.
0: Yeah.
1: Yeah. But Springsteen, no, keep doing it. I. We've always said, no, don't shut up and sing. You know, sing and tell us exactly what you think, if that's what you wish to do.
0: And if you don't wish to do it at your shows, that's fine. If you want to have a Mellencamp meltdown, you know, I mean, if that's what you want it to be.
1: See, I couldn't interview these guys because if I had like Mellencamp in the studio, my only goal would be to get him to storm out. That'd be my only goal because I don't know what it is. I get a kick out of people that are so angry.
0: Yeah.
1: Or I don't know what
0: easily agitated.
1: Yes, easily agitated. So almost well, this might not be hard to do.
0: Well, I you know, because then at some point when he started getting agitated, that's, excuse me, are you going to cry?
1: Remember when he, but you're right, when he screamed at his audience.
0: He's screaming at his audience. You know, because that's the thing. It's
1: people pay money to come to see you play music.
0: Right.
1: You start lecturing them, they boo you, you go crazy.
0: Right. I don't get that at all. And that's the problem I do have. When they start pointing in, you know, the artists or actors or whoever, well, if you voted for this guy, I don't want you watching any of my movies or listening to my music. Okay. John Leguizamo.
1: Yeah.
0: Now, I'm not going to skip John Wick because of what he said, because that's not a John Leguizamo film. Let's be clear. I will fast forward through his parts, though. So,
1: it is a great scene, though, in the chop shop.
0: Yeah, yeah.
1: He's really good at that. For, you know, it's what a nutbag he is on politics.
0: It's like, you know, okay, I disagree with you, but I appreciate your work, and I pay money, my semi-hard-earned money.
1: Because you're a working person.
0: Because I'm a working person.
1: Even under Mamdani's definition.
0: Yeah. And so if, you know, I do that, and still it's not appreciated. Uh-huh. You're telling me don't do that unless you agree with me. Okay. All right, fine.
1: Now, we could get away with it because that's all we do.

0: That's our job. Our job is
1: our job.
0: Our job is opinions.
1: We understand that there are people that won't listen to our show.
0: Right, exactly.
1: And, we would like them to. We're not saying don't.
0: So we can learn them something.
1: Yes. Well, we've actually had people write us. The young man wrote us from Portland or Seattle, I forget, and said, I've learned over the years so much from you guys, and my opinions have changed. Yeah. And that's great.
0: We are Red Eye Radio.
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3: Texas flooding this past week, similar to what occurred in the July 4th holiday period 1 year ago. USDA meteorologist Brad Rippey.
4: I think the only good news that came out of this is that because the previous flood happened so recently, just a year ago, that there was a lot more preparation and awareness of what was about to happen. Several dozens to hundreds of individuals had to be rescued from floodwaters.
3: The multi-day event impacted the Guadalupe River Basin and Wesses Rivers in Texas's Hill Country, with those waterways recording near-record flood crests. And as for precipitation,
4: a lot of 8 to 20-inch totals reported across south-central Texas over multiple days last week.
3: As for agricultural impacts,
4: there was some impact on cattle, rangeland, and pastures, but it is not a big row crop area. This is the hill country of Texas. The land is a little more rugged and is not really conducive to row crops. There are some trees, but the trees that were flooded will survive.
3: I'm Rod Bain reporting for the U.S. Department of Agriculture in Washington, D.C.
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0: We are Red Eye Radio. He's Eric Carney, and I'm Gary McNamara. Coming up on the bottom of the hour, a 14-state regional grid says there could be rolling brownouts, whatever, because of the heat. It includes parts of Texas, but it's not ERCOT that's operating under normal conditions, even with the heat that we've had. To me yesterday, the Weather Channel said where I live was 107 yesterday.
1: Yeah.
0: And so we'll get to that story, plus another story that I have that that relates to that. The Democrats going after black Democrats for not supporting socialism.
1: Oh.
0: We'll get to that and more on the way.
1: All right.

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2: San Diego Comic-Con is back. The annual event will be held at the San Diego Convention Center from July 23rd to the 26th with a preview night set for today. Comic-Con is a premier showcase for all things comics and pop culture related. A federal judge signing off on what may be the largest class action settlement in the history of U.S. copyright law.
3: As part of the settlement, Anthropic will pay $1.5 billion to authors and book publishers who sued over copyright infringement. A group of authors accused Anthropic of misusing their books to train its AI chatbot, Claude. The payments authorized by Monday's final court approval in San Francisco will come in $3,000 installments sent to the owners of 500,000 different published works. I'm Rory O'Neill.
2: San Francisco Giants fly to Anaheim for the weekend series. That's the latest. I'm Bob Monaghan.
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1: And he is Eric Harding. I'm Gary McNamara. Welcome and good morning. You know, one of the things that you and I were talking about here in the on today's show is the Mandani socialists and how they got to keep backing off from their promises. Also the New York Times interviewing Mamdani and having to very much expand the definition of a working person to now $1 million a year, because the working person, if you're thinking about somebody who is a blue collar worker, isn't the one that put you into office. It was the elite millionaires of New York.
2: Yeah.
1: Who put you into office.
2: Exactly.
1: The other thing is, what they found out is Democrats who are black don't like socialism.
2: Mm.
1: This was fascinating. An interview done with Yemesi Egbirwal, who was a former chief of staff. Former chief of staff for Joe Biden.
2: Mm.
1: She's black, just so you know.
2: Mm-hmm.
1: And here she is on Fox News talking about it. Here we go.
3: Democratic socialists saying that the problem now is black Democrats, that they too often hold up the establishment. They too often support capitalism. Now, black Democrats, you're the enemy of socialism.
4: Yes, I have seen that, and the belief that these people uphold an imperialist system. And I think John Lewis would turn in his grave to hear people within the Democratic Party speak that way. It's incredibly insulting, I think, to black voters to believe that just because they aren't voting the way that you choose, you want them to vote, that they are low information or they don't have all the facts. I think a lot of people see exactly what's in front of them, and they're not buying it.
1: We said this a long time ago.
2: Yeah.
1: Long, long time ago. A political party exists to unite people.
2: Yeah.
1: You find people that have common beliefs and you unite them together.
2: Mm-hmm.
1: Don't care whether they're male, female, black, white.
2: Right.
1: Rachel Dolezal.
2: Right.
1: It doesn't matter.
2: Right.
1: We don't care. It's about shared beliefs, and that way you unite with the Democratic Party. Who was it? What's Senator Warner yesterday still saying, well, at least we have a big tent. So you're bragging that you got socialists, Nazis, and communists in your tent, and that's a good thing.
2: Yeah.
1: Yeah, I mean, but the point is, the Democrat Party is not the Democrat Party of 10 years ago.
2: Nowhere close.
1: Yeah, even 10 years ago, the Democrat Party would say, no, we can't have open borders.
2: Right.
1: We need to have ICE.
2: Right.
1: We need to have these things. And so there's been a drastic change. And as we have said, when you practice identity politics, as they do, which is the racism of the Democratic Party, when you judge people by groups and not individuals, When your focus is not, all right, who agrees with us on the issues? Let's promote these issues. This is what we believe. And as you and I have said for the longest time now, it's never been easier to sell conservative principles if you sell it right.
2: Right.
1: Which is part of our frustration, how the Republican Party communicates, because we believe it's never been easier. And with the DSA, and the Democratic Party not knowing what to do. Some are now coming out. It's more than a week ago or 2 weeks ago are coming out and saying, look, you know, we can't go this way, but there's not a direct challenge. There isn't a united front from the establishment Democrats to say, DSA, you are not our future. That doesn't exist. And what is happening, you know, and because it's, you've got, over the last 20 years, especially in the Democratic Party, you have a fragmenting. You create new victims and new oppressors on a consistent basis, to the point now where the DSA, which is the biggest growing influence in your party, is saying, blacks are killing us.
2: Mm.
1: They're too pro-capitalist and establishment.
2: Mm.
1: Blacks aren't supporting us. blacks are the problem. Wow.
2: Well, remember Barack Obama in 24 condemning black males for supporting Trump.
1: Yeah.
2: You've got to vote Democrat.
1: Right. And we've said this for the longest time, the identity politics, the racism that has existed in the Democratic Party towards blacks for the longest time by trying to make the case that all blacks must think alike.
2: Mm-hmm.
1: And if you go out and you say, I think I'm going to have my own thoughts, I am not going to be judged by my skin color, I'm going to be judged by the strength of my argument, the promotion of freedom, the promotion of liberty, the promotion of capitalism. Well, they don't want you now. The new Democrats don't want, they don't want you.
2: No.
1: Go. The new Democrats are the party of the white elite rich.
2: Well, you know, they are screaming no kings, no dictators. And what they're saying is you have to do exactly what we say.
1: Yeah.
2: And you cannot think for yourself.
1: And the Democrat woman I just brought to you, is a former chief of staff.
2: Yeah.
1: Yemesi Egberwal is how you pronounce her name.
2: Mm.
1: She was chief of staff for Biden for a
2: right.
1: while.
2: Yeah.
1: This isn't like somebody who isn't a loyal Democrat. And she's like, yeah, I hear it now. Blacks are the problem with the Democrat Party. We told you this was going to happen.
2: Yes.
1: When you build a party based on dividing and not uniting. And that's what you do with victims and oppressors.
2: Yeah.
1: But then they get confused. Because then it's not working for them. Mamdani, yesterday, that was the whole point. You know, you got to use class warfare, which means you need to get the poor and the middle class on your side. And he can't do that. And no. Even the people that, and as the New York Post pointed out, with the actual votes, the exit polling, that even the congressional races, it was the elite rich, majority white, that is voting for the socialist policies.
2: Yes.
1: And so here we go again. Everything is a demographic fight. One group against another group. It's not built on ideas. And really, for the last 10 years since Trump has been in there, it's basically been just the anti-Trump party.
2: And it's a demographic war that they have to create. You know, if you think about it, they have to break it down again because this is the problem. I've described it as a dog chasing its tail. They're chasing their own rules they just created that are getting in their way. And they're creating new rules as they go along that eventually get in their way. And they keep chasing their tail. So it becomes this war of demographics they're trying to create, which is the whole point of Obama going after black males for voting for Trump. You can't possibly support because the polls were showing. And it's you can't possibly. You have to. You must.
1: And the Democrat Socialist of America doing the same thing.
2: Yep.
1: Even former Democratic Representative Seth Moulton on MS Now talked about the fact that where do Democrats stand on anything? They're only against and they're about opposing Trump. Here it is. This is on MS Now.
5: There are a lot of people in America who feel that the Democratic Party is out of touch. We can't be honest about what's going on, you know, with immigration. We don't have a plan for immigration. We're not able to say what actually Democrats should do to fix the problem. All we are is opposition to Trump. You know, under Biden, we said inflation is not really a big deal. It's transitory. It's going to go away. And then the whole party said, hey, don't worry. Everything's great. Joe is awesome. He can run for re-election. So the point is we have this history of kind of just like washing over problems and not addressing real concerns that voters have. We got to make sure we don't do that in Arizona.
1: That's on MS Now.
2: Yeah.

0: Yeah.
1: No, they see it.
0: They
1: know what the problem is. They see this coming. And it is a problem. Trump's not going to be president forever. After his fourth or fifth term, he'll be done. And creating the bad guy, you know, it worked. It's still working for Trump to some degree. But think about this. Here's a guy who was impeached twice. They threw the Russian collusion hoax at him. There's been multiple assassination attempts. And he still has strong support. In fact, right now, the weakness in his support is actually coming from his own side. If you look at it, and independents, you know, if there's any concern for support for him, it would be on the economy.
2: I was reading in the Hill.com that the MAHA crowd is now furious because HHS under Kennedy is spending billions of dollars for the COVID booster.
1: Yeah.
2: And that's not what MAHA wants.
1: Right.
2: And I'm like, well, what are you talking about? Trump's been getting the COVID booster in his physicals. That's long gone.
1: Right. Exactly.
2: That's
1: already been decided.
2: And I was laughing yesterday. It's like the Hill.com had an article on that one because the HHS is, you know, taxpayer dollars for the COVID-19 booster, whatever it's going to be. And it's like, well, yeah, but Trump's been getting it. Did you ignore that one?
1: Right.
2: Yeah. Just ignore that Trump's been getting the booster.
1: Right.
2: But yeah, it's just,
1: is more than just the average division that we have seen and differences in the party. This is a massive divide. This could be the great divide. We don't know. I can't tell you because only time will tell. But it's what I was talking about when I said the party is reaching the threshold before the mayoral election in New York City, and they're going to have to decide if they're going to cross that threshold into communism. And he won, and they took that and ran with it. The radicals took that and ran. They lead the party. And whoever you are, if you're not on board, they're coming at you and you're done. If you're in office, sorry, they want you gone. And if you're rank and file, you better be on board with them.
2: When we played the Hassan Piker, I got some people that wrote to me. They said, my God, you know, talking to college Democrats and basically saying we're going to go after the collaborators of the Democratic Party that don't support us, you know, using words like collaborators.
1: And
2: Piker's dressed in that. It looked as much as you could possibly get. I don't know where you would find that in the United States.
1: Right.
2: But he was dressed in a jacket that looked like a Chinese communist jacket.
1: Right.
2: Like something Mao would have worn.
1: Right.
2: And it was just mind-boggling when you see that, but that's, you know, that's where it's coming from.
1: And these
2: you're getting the college educated elite, rich white people that are liberals. They're the ones that are pushing the socialism and the communism.
1: Absolutely. Yep. Absolutely.
2: It's really amazing.
1: And it's a massive power grab and a power grab through intimidation.
2: Well, but it's sort of the same as the whole thing, you know, Queers for Palestine.
1: Yeah.
2: They'd murder you.
1: Right.
2: Socialist, communist, if you're rich.
1: Yeah.
2: You're done. If you're rich, they're going to use that against you.
1: Right.
2: Mamdani's only saying the working people go to $1 million. Because he knows he needs your support to survive.
1: Right.
2: But if he really got power, your wealth is gone.
1: Yep.
2: It's amazing. We are Red Eye Radio.
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11: We've all been there, in a boring meeting, a long lecture, struggling to stay awake. No matter how hard you try, you nod off, and that is never a good look. Aside from the obvious, making sure you're getting enough sleep, there are a couple quick pick-me-ups that experts recommend before you take your seat. If you have time, you might try to squeeze in a quick nap, just a couple minutes even. That can increase your alertness. Or try to pop outside for a quick walk, get your blood and your hormones pumping, splash some cold water on your face, or grab a cup of coffee, obviously. If you're not a caffeine drinker, even just taking small sips of water throughout your meeting could be enough to keep you awake. Of course, you could also make a point to engage in the meeting. You're not likely to fall asleep while you're actually talking. I'm Dr. Sanjay Gupta, helping you live a better life.

0: We are Red Eye Radio. He's Eric Carly, and I'm Gary McNamara. Oh, earlier, Eric, we talked about Journey's Jonathan Cain going after Bruce Springsteen and telling him to shut up.
1: Yeah, I wanted
0: to mention one thing of music over the weekend when I was with my great nephew, who's 17, going to college in a few weeks, and we're driving around. He said, "Uncle Gary, why can't music be more like the 70s, like Kansas?"
1: Oh, wow.
0: I turned, I like, what the hell?
1: Yeah, I love that.
0: Where is this coming from? So he's going through, he's controlling the radio, going through it.
1: Yeah.
0: Billy Joel's Piano Man comes on.
1: Oh, yeah.
0: He starts singing the lyrics.
1: Oh, I love it.
0: Next thing you know, I mean, I never bought one Billy Joel album in my life, but if you grew up in that time, you know the lyrics.
1: You know it.
0: I'm going down the road with my great nephew. We're singing the lyrics to Piano Man, and my nephew knows the lyrics. Blew me away.
1: I love that.
0: Absolutely blew me away.
1: That's great.

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6: Secretary of War Pete Hegseth testified about Iran war funding in the Senate and faced pointed questions about the war's timeline and Iran's military capabilities.
7: You don't have a strategy. You don't have a long-term plan to actually win this war. When will you show leadership? When will you show leadership?
8: Why don't you show some leadership and stand up to your fellow Democrats who won't fund the troops, who stand and play partisan politics while you don't give us the money?
6: That was an exchange between Hegseth and Michigan Democratic Senator Gary Peters. With the war escalating, Hegseth told the Senate Appropriations Committee the White House's $88 billion supplemental funding request is critical to ensure America's military readiness across the board. Several Democratic senators pressed his past statements that Iran's missile program was functionally destroyed. The U.S. military confirms a soldier declared missing after an Iranian attack on a base in Jordan is believed to be dead. More from Mark Mayfield.
9: The Pentagon has identified that soldier as 28-year-old Angel Rampersad. Two other service members were killed in the attack Friday. Rampersad was initially considered missing, but the Pentagon now says she is believed to be deceased. Meanwhile, a fourth U.S. soldier was killed on Sunday while attempting to disarm a downed Iranian drone in Iraq. This all comes as the U.S. has launched an 11th straight day of strikes on Iran. I'm Mark Mayfield.
6: Tropical storm Bertha now appears to be headed for Louisiana. The storm's currently about 140 miles southwest of the Florida Panhandle and headed toward Louisiana's Bayou Country with sustained winds of over 50 miles per hour. A tropical storm warning is in effect from the coast of Alabama to Morgan City, Louisiana. And the House has voted down a proposal that would have permanently barred transgender Americans from serving in the military. The vote was largely along party lines. I'm Michael Kastner. The federal government is withholding almost $1 billion in Medicaid for California over concerns about fraud. Tammy Trujillo reports.
10: Health and Human Services Secretary Robert F. Kennedy Jr. made the announcement Tuesday.
11: We have a duty to stop the payments, demand answers, and then follow the evidence wherever it leads.
10: The Trump administration says California has seen a huge spike in billing for in-home services, up 24% compared to a 12% jump across the rest of the country. Governor Newsom posted on social media the spike isn't about fraud. It's about keeping seniors and people with disabilities out of nursing homes. He calls the fraud claim a political stunt. Minnesota's also seeing money withheld because of fraud claims to the tune of over $200 million. I'm Tammy Trujillo.
6: New York City Mayor Zoran Mamdani Tuesday night walked back his pledge and his campaign promise to arrest Israeli Prime Minister Benjamin Netanyahu on an international criminal court warrant. More from Andrew Whitman.
12: In a video posted to the mayor's official X account, Mamdani listed a minute's worth of allegations against Netanyahu and said he explored all the city's options for detaining him.
13: It is clear that we do not have the independent legal authority to enforce this warrant.
12: Mamdani then added a challenge.
13: The federal government, however, does. And I call on them to join the ICC and execute this warrant.
12: Netanyahu is expected to attend the UN General Assembly in September, prompting this from the mayor.
13: Benjamin Netanyahu is not welcome in New York City, nor is any other war criminal at large.
12: He didn't explain what that meant in relation to Netanyahu. In New York, I'm Andrew Whitman.
6: A new study suggests an existing antidepressant medication may help people suffering from long COVID symptoms. Researchers from McMaster University and teams in Canada and Brazil found it reduced fatigue and improved quality of life among nearly 400 adults with long COVID. I'm Michael Kapp.
14: Here is the news.
15: Biggest fire in California so far this year is pushed into Nevada. It's burning in northeastern California. It jumped across the 395 into Nevada. The watch deputy says that fire has burned almost 60,000 acres, making it California's biggest this year, and mandatory evacuation orders are in place. E-bike injuries are on the rise.
16: The study was conducted by researchers at UC San Diego. They used CHP data to examine collisions involving e-bikes and traditional bikes from 2018 to 2024. There were more than 4,000 e-bike collisions and more than 58,000 traditional bike collisions. The number of reported e-bike collisions rose from 2 in 2018 to more than 1,500 in 2024. The study also found injuries ranging from moderate to severe were more common for e-bike riders. I'm Daniel Martindale.
15: The San Francisco Giants fly to Anaheim for their weekend series. That's the latest. I'm Bob Montague.
0: KABC Dependable Traffic. Now.
17: Downtown, we got a serious accident, an overturned semi at the 10 westbound connectors of the southbound 110. It's closed right now. The fire department's on scene. La Cunada, there's road work at the 210 westbound and eastbound between Angeles Crest Highway and the 2. Also, San Pedro, another construction closure. This one's at Vincent Thomas Bridge going eastbound between Harbor and Ferry. And in West Hollywood, the sinkhole has Sunset Boulevard still closed in both directions between Sherbourne and San Vicente.
0: Meanwhile, in California,
18: I hope teachers can get all the abortion vacations they want. On those national holidays, is Planned Parenthood even open?
19: Grok says California has some of the most expansive abortion access in the United States. You can pretty much get one anywhere but the airport.
18: Unless they want to convert one of those lactation lounges.
0: Shining a spotlight on the insane asylum that is modern day California. John and Randy, noon to 3 on KABC. Keep your hands at 10 and 2 and your radios tuned.

0: This is America in the Morning from Westwood One. Good morning, I'm John Trout. It's Wednesday, July 22nd, 2026. Here's what's coming up on America in the Morning.
1: $75 billion more for the Pentagon for what?
2: Move away from all the woke priorities.
1: I'm Joan Jones.
3: President Donald Trump says he'll allow American carriers to resume direct flights to Lebanon.
4: It's a historic achievement.
3: I'm Lisa Dwyer.
5: Governors of California and Minnesota responding after the Trump administration pauses $1 billion in Medicaid payments. I'm Clayton Neville.
6: Officials are looking to acquire phone records of New York Times journalists in an effort to unmask sources. Hayap Njwani, Washington.
7: The director of the Smithsonian pushed back against a recent White House report that said its leadership cannot be trusted. Ed Donahue, Washington.
0: A check of Wednesday business. Who won the Arizona governor's primary? And a computer glitch in New Jersey allowed non-citizens to vote. All ahead on America in the Morning. It's 7 after. Secretary of War Pete Hegseth faced sharp questioning from both sides of the aisle during a Senate Appropriations Committee hearing as Democrats pressed him on the Trump administration's handling of the war with Iran and the rising cost of the conflict and the Pentagon's request for billions more in emergency funding. Correspondent Joan Jones with our top story.
2: Part of the reason President Trump had to have the courage to do what he did after Midnight Hammer is that they didn't give up their ambitions, even though their nuclear sites had been obliterated. So this is a regime hell-bent on nuclear ambitions, and President Trump needs straight answers.
8: We need straight answers.
1: The hearing grew tense at times.
9: Leadership.
10: When will you show
9: leadership?
10: You show some leadership and stand up to your fellow Democrats who won't fund the troops, who stand and play partisan politics while you don't give us the money? You want to stand up here and talk about
1: As Hegseth estimated, the war has cost roughly $37.5 billion, and he said additional funds are needed to sustain military operations, replenish weapons, and ensure troops continue to get the pay they deserve. When asked what's become of the $75 billion still unspent from last year's reconciliation package.
2: Move the president's priorities like Golden Dome for America. Move away from all the woke priorities of what the Biden administration was pursuing. Give us a chance to start cutting these deals on munitions. All the things that the president wanted us to focus on, shipbuilding, hypersonics. I mean, the Biden administration ignored hypersonics. They just decided to pretend like that technology didn't exist and we shouldn't invest in it. There are things. I don't know what Lloyd Austin did for 4 years. I really don't.
1: Democratic senators like Maryland's Chris Van Hollen raising concerns about strategy, transparency, and the potential for another drawn-out conflict.
11: But I think the American people to deserve a definition of what it means to win in Iran, because this war has dragged out for a lot longer than certainly the President of the United States indicated. Indeed, the President said on March 24th, and I'm quoting, "We've won this war. This war has been won."
1: Hegseth, for his part, defended the administration's approach while also arguing that Congress has stepped up before for Ukrainian fighters.
2: I would argue providing for American men and women as opposed to Ukrainian men and women is a higher priority for the United States Senate.
1: Over in the House, lawmakers are attempting to push through a third budget reconciliation measure to cover the war costs, but there's doubt that Senate Republicans may go along with that plan. Both chambers are scheduled to go on a summer break in the next few weeks, and that could leave any more war funding in uncertain territory. I'm Joan Jones.
0: President Trump met in the White House with the president of Lebanon, a meeting that included discussions of Lebanon taking back areas from Hezbollah, Israel leaving Lebanese territory, and the resumption of U.S. flights to Beirut, which ended in the 1980s. Lisa Dwyer reports.
12: For this visit for a long time.
13: Thank you.
12: Meeting such a great president like yourself.
13: Well, that's a very nice thing. See, he knows how to get to me.
3: President Donald Trump says he'll allow American carriers to resume direct flights to Lebanon more than 40 years after the U.S. suspended that route. Trump is also pledging support

0: for Lebanon following months of conflict between Israel and the Lebanese militant group Hezbollah.
1: And for the historic achievement that we did together by signing the framework with the ultimate objective of ending the state of hostility between Lebanon and Israel forever. I think, Mr. President, this will be your legacy. Together, we'll be able to achieve this objective.
0: During a meeting with Lebanon's leader at the White House, Trump says,
2: "We've done some things that I think the world will take notice. Again, it's been a very badly treated place and country, and we're going to have it properly treated and treated with respect that it deserves."
0: Trump made the flight announcement in a social media post following that meeting.
2: They're in the process of doing that. They're in the process of redeploying to other sections. And again, they get along very well. That was a great agreement they signed with Lebanon, and they're redeployed.
0: Direct flights between the U.S. and Lebanon were suspended in 1985 by President Ronald Reagan's administration following the hijacking of TWA Flight 847.
1: It's about time for Lebanon and for the whole region to be stable and secure. And I know your vision is peace, your vision is stability, and I think my vision coincides with your vision. And together, I think we will be able to achieve and to score success in that regard.
2: I agree with that.
0: I'm Lisa Dwyer.
3: 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It's 12 after. The Trump administration pauses Medicaid payments to Minnesota when America in the Morning continues after these messages.
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3: 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Here's AccuWeather.com meteorologist LaTroy Thornton with the latest.
11: As Tropical Storm Bertha continues to push slowly west-northwestward through the northern Gulf, its main impact will be heavy rain along the Gulf Coast from the Florida Panhandle through southern Louisiana today, where the storm makes its first landfall this afternoon, into eastern Texas late this week. The heaviest rain is expected to range from 4 to 8 inches in southeastern Louisiana, but as the rain extends into Texas, it may reach as far west as the Texas Hill Country with totals of 1 to 2 inches, which would cause a locally higher risk of flooding there thanks to the significant rain from earlier this month. Localized gusty winds that may bring down trees and power lines are expected near and along where the storm tracks along the central Gulf Coast, and storm surge of 1 to 3 feet may cause some flooding at the coast as far west as central Louisiana. Elsewhere in the nation, today brings the risk for severe weather from central and eastern North Carolina, northward through southeastern Virginia, southern Maryland, and far southern Delaware, where a cold front pushing eastward brings thunderstorms this afternoon and evening that may contain strong winds. Farther north, showers in the interior northeast and some thunder closer to the coast this afternoon make for a somewhat wet middle of the week before nicer conditions arrive for Thursday. Yet again in the west, the main story is monsoon thunderstorms this afternoon, any of which could be rather heavy around the Four Corners.

0: region, but the risk for an afternoon thunderstorm stretches from eastern Oregon through Nevada and across Wyoming into both Idaho and Montana, with a couple of showers around today extending across southern South Dakota into portions of Nebraska. In Keene, New Hampshire, today brings clouds and perhaps a gusty afternoon thundershower, high 80. For Midland, Texas, expect sunshine today with a high near the record of 103. That's the nation's weather. I'm AccuWeather.com meteorologist LaTroy Thornton.
1: 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The Trump administration is pausing $1 billion in Medicaid payments to California and Minnesota over what it calls suspected fraud and noncompliance. Correspondent Clayton Neville reports.
2: The Center for Medicaid and Medicare Services is deferring about $867 million in federal Medicaid payments to California and $199 million to Minnesota.
3: If taxpayer money is being misused, especially through fraud, we have a duty to stop the payments, demand answers, and then follow the evidence wherever it leads.
2: U.S. Health Secretary RFK Jr. made the announcement this week alongside CMS Administrator Dr. Mehmet Oz.
3: If Governor Gavin Newsom or Governor Tim Walz wants this funding released, all they have to do is provide basic documentation showing that these services are legitimate and not fraudulent.
2: The pause is the latest in a series of payment suspensions, mostly in Democratic-run states, as Kennedy and Oz lead a campaign in the White House surrounding alleged fraud. According to Kennedy, the spending in question in California involves in-home services. The Minnesota deferrals target 14 high-risk areas the state's own legislative auditor identified as vulnerable to fraud. Minnesota Governor Tim Walz called the move political retribution, and California Governor Gavin Newsom described it as a political stunt. I'm Clayton Neville.
1: The Democrat governor of New Jersey made a shocking announcement Tuesday. Governor Mikey Sherrill said that a glitch in the state's Motor Vehicle Commission computer allowed roughly 6,600 non-citizens to register to vote in New Jersey from 2023 to 2024. Roughly 400 of them actually cast votes. Sherrill said that the names are being removed from the voter rolls and that the non-citizens had been registered through no fault of their own because of a serious software error in New Jersey's motor vehicle system, an error that has allegedly now been fixed. While the number of non-citizens who voted in New Jersey is a tiny percentage of the state's overall electorate, the finding could add fuel to President Trump's claims that non-citizens are voting in large numbers in U.S. elections. It's 19 after. Trump's ongoing battle with New York Times journalists when America in the Morning continues after these messages.
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1: This is America in the Morning. It's 21 after. Stock indexes moved higher Tuesday, helped by a recovery in chip stocks as investors gear up for earnings from some of America's biggest tech companies. After the closing bell, Supermicro stock was up 15% after hours, following news of $60 billion in new orders. And all eyes today will be on Google parent company Alphabet, who reports quarterly earnings. Among the biggest stock market concern, the price of oil, which drifted higher following word that the Houthis in Yemen are threatening a blockade of tankers in the Red Sea. Seth Soutell has the latest from Wall Street.
9: I'm Seth Soutell, and this is the AP Markets Report. More gains for makers of computer chips and other AI winners carried Wall Street higher. The S&P 500 rose 0.9% Tuesday. The Dow added 385 points. That's about 0.7%. The Nasdaq Composite rose 1.3%. Micron Technology and NVIDIA had solid gains for the second day in a row. They had fallen sharply last week. The price of Brent crude got close to $92 a barrel for the first time in 5 weeks as strikes continued in the war with Iran. That's up from less than $72 a barrel early this month. Treasury yields rose in the bond market. The yield on the 10-year Treasury climbed to 4.63%. Seth Soutell, New York.
1: In Arizona, President Trump-backed candidate Andy Biggs won the GOP primary for governor by a landslide and will face incumbent Democrat Katie Hobbs for governor. Former NFL kicker Jay Feely was ahead in the GOP primary in Arizona's District 1. President Trump's administration sought phone records of several New York Times journalists and even those of some of their relatives, according to a motion unsealed in court in the ongoing case being brought by the Department of Justice. Correspondent Haya Panjwani reports on the president's ongoing battle with New York Times journalists.
10: Officials are looking to acquire phone records of New York Times journalists in an effort to unmask sources. A court document says President Donald Trump's administration sought New York Times journalists' phone records and even those of some of their relatives in an attempt to unmask the confidential sources of the reporters. They'd written about Trump's Qatari-gifted Air Force One jet. The motion reveals more expansive attempts by Trump's Republican administration than previously known to compel the identity of sources. The Justice Department justifies the original subpoenas by saying reporters are not the targets. Those leaking classified information are. Haya Panjwani, Washington.
1: Now 24 after the hour. The Smithsonian takes Trump to task when America in the Morning continues after these messages.
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3: Museum doesn't tell history in a way that is inspiring and unifying. Tennessee Republican Tim Burchett agrees.
4: In the museum's current telling, history is just an ongoing power struggle between oppressors and the oppressed. Only the oppressed are celebrated, especially illegal immigrants.
3: The report is part of President Trump's efforts to reshape the stories of America told by cultural institutions controlled or influenced by the federal government. Hartig said the Smithsonian does not take sides in America's political debates. Ed Donahue, Washington.
5: America in the Morning for Wednesday, July 22nd, 2026 is produced by Jeff McKay. I'm John Trout. This is Westwood One.
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9: One person dead after a wrong-way driver on the 405 triggered a fiery crash. It started when a motorist was speeding on the northbound lanes while going southbound. A minute later, there was a collision near Rosecrans exit in Hawthorne. Looks like concealed carry permits in California will soon be longer-lasting.
10: Governor Gavin Newsom recently signed a new law that changes some of the rules. Right now, to get a license, you need to take a 16-hour training course, complete a one-hour mental health session, and pass a written test. Licenses also only last for 2 years. Before you need to renew them with an 8-hour refresher course. But starting in January of next year, new and renewed licenses will last 3 years instead of two. I'm Dina Kodiak.
9: The San Francisco Giants fly to Anaheim for a weekend series. The Dodgers are in Philly, then fly to New York to face the Mets for their weekend series. That's the latest. I'm Bob Montague.
2: 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You never put the lid down. 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
3: This is America in the Morning from Westwood One. Coming up this half hour,
4: Defense Secretary Pete Hegseth faced questions and protests at a Senate committee hearing. Ed Donahue, Washington.
5: Tropical storm warning stretch parts of the Gulf Coast. I'm Clayton Neville.
6: A viral moment at Wrigley Field has the country talking after a Cub fan slapped another fan during the national anthem. I'm Sue Aller.
7: Former President Joe Biden has lost a bid to block the release of ghostwriter interview recordings. High up in Juwanee, Washington.
8: Major medical systems billing breach. I'm the new old tech guy, Chuck Palm.
9: Actress known for her roles in the new Godzilla movies has died in a car crash. I'm Kevin Carr.
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0: 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You're with America in the Morning. A check of the nation's weather and the Wednesday forecast. Here's AccuWeather.com meteorologist LaTroy Thornton.
1: Overall, today looks far less impactful in terms of severe thunderstorms than what occurred on Tuesday, when storms brought dozens of instances of wind damage as well as several reported tornadoes from the Ohio Valley as far to the north and east as both northern and southern parts of New Jersey. Those areas get out of the severe risk today with just showers and spotty storms near the coast as a cold front shifts closer to the coast, pushing the risk for severe weather farther to the south and east, and that means places from far southern Delaware and Maryland through southeastern Virginia and a large portion of central and eastern North Carolina now face the risk for thunderstorms that may turn severe this afternoon and evening, bringing localized damaging wind gusts of at least 55 to 65 miles per hour, as well as the potential for flash flooding, while that tornado risk drops off today. Farther to the south and west, Tropical Storm Bertha continues on its westward track along the central Gulf Coast, bringing with it gusty winds and some tropical downpours. Heavy rain from Bertha will continue to expand into southern Louisiana and eastern Texas, where 1 to 2 inches of rain may occur this week. A widespread swath of 2 to 4 inches of rain is expected from the western Florida Panhandle to coastal Texas, with the potential for flash flooding in some parts of Texas that have already had a rather wet July. However, the heaviest rain of all, of 4 to 8 inches from Bertha, is most likely over far southeastern Louisiana, where the storm likely makes landfall later this afternoon as a tropical storm.

0: although a second landfall is likely early on Friday in southeast Texas. Otherwise, outside of a couple of showers around the nation's center, the other widespread area of wet weather in the nation comes from afternoon monsoon thunderstorms from the southwest northward into Wyoming, Nevada, and along all but the northernmost Rockies, as well as into eastern Oregon. That's the weather across America. I'm AccuWeather.com meteorologist LaTroy Thornton.
1: 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Defense Secretary Pete Hegseth faced sharp questions about the Trump administration's handling of the war with Iran, with no signs from either side of stopping attacks and concerns that the Iranian-backed Houthis are planning to keep ships at bay in the Red Sea while Iran targets the Strait of Hormuz. Ed Donahue reports a Senate Appropriations Committee hearing included angst from Democrats, blames from Hegseth for the Biden administration, and a loud protest.
2: You estimated at one point that the cost of the war in Iran was $29 billion, but then added a caveat that there was a replacement of munitions, for example. Do you have a new estimate about what the war has cost us so far in this, the fifth month of the first year of this war in Iran?
3: Senator, the estimate we have as of today is $37.5 billion.
4: Defense Secretary Pete Hegseth faced questions and protest at a Senate committee hearing. Hegseth says the cost to fight the war in Iran has gone up.
3: The estimate we have as of today is $37.5 billion.
4: Hegseth says without more funding, the military faces critical shortfalls.
3: This request is an urgent, necessary injection of resources to address the immediate needs of our department.
4: Washington Democrat Patty Murray says the Strait of Hormuz is closed, and President Trump had mentioned several times a deal is near and the war would be over.
5: This war is now spiraling out of control again. The president is threatening escalation and war crimes and suggesting this could be another forever war.
4: Hegseth was interrupted during the hearing.
3: The supplemental funding request is not a substitute for the president's full $1.5 trillion base budget request. $1.5 trillion.
6: Stop bombing our children in Iran and Palestine. This is illegal.
7: Mr. Secretary, please suspend until order is restored in the hearing room.
4: The White House issued a statement urging support of the budget resolution without modification.
8: Behind the scenes that they want to meet desperately to try and end it because they're getting decimated.
4: The president gave a dim view of negotiations.
8: They want to desperately meet, and until they're ready to meet in a meaningful way, we have no interest in even.
4: A barrage of U.S. strikes has not compelled Iran to loosen its grip on the Strait of Hormuz. About one-fifth of the world's crude oil and natural gas moved through there before the war. Ed Donahue, Washington.
1: It was a wicked weather Tuesday across the nation with severe storms and some tornado activity from New York City to Washington, D.C. that canceled or delayed thousands of flights, and in the Deep South, tropical storm watches and warnings are in place along the Louisiana coast and further east as Bertha continues moving toward the northern Gulf Coast. Correspondent Clayton Neville has the latest.
9: In anticipation of tropical storm force winds and with currents getting stronger, visitors along many Gulf Coast beaches urged to stay out of the water. Jonathan Phillips is the safety chief at Gulf Shores in Alabama.
10: We knew that we were going to have dangerous conditions. We were going to have 3 to 5 foot surf. And those conditions, after the morning training, picked up to the 5 foot range. So we decided to go ahead and put up the double red flags.
9: Phillips spoke with Fox 10 News in Mobile, which also heard from beachgoers who decided to play it safe.
11: We're going to go back to our car and get our football.
12: Probably
13: gonna
12: go some sandcastles.
13: Red's red. I'm not getting it. There's no point to chance it. I got things to do at home.
9: The National Weather Service says the heaviest rain will be well to the south and southwest of the New Orleans region. Minor to moderate coastal flooding is expected between the Mississippi-Alabama border and the mouth of the Mississippi River. Isolated areas of flash flooding could happen through July 24th, according to the Weather Service. Tropical storm force winds extend outward up to 115 miles from the center of the storm.
14: With respect to the storm surge, so many of you know that this is a very vulnerable area to storm surge, and normally this would be a big concern. A tropical storm moving into this part of the coastline would be a big concern for storm surge, but again, because of all the displaced shower and thunderstorm activity to the south, it's going to limit the potential for storm surge. In this case, we're expecting to the tune of 2 to 4 feet above normally dry ground.

0: Jamie Rome is with the National Hurricane Center and says conditions appear to be weakening with the storm.
1: At this point, between the northerly vertical shear that we just talked about and land interactions plus dry air, should commence a weakening trend and continue to weaken as it sort of moves along the coast, the southern coast of Louisiana.
0: A tropical storm warning now in effect from the Bay Gulf Country line in Florida to Morgan City, Louisiana, and for the metro New Orleans and Lake Pontchartrain area. I'm Clayton Neville.
2: It's the slap that everyone's talking about. A young man who did not stand for the national anthem at a Chicago Cubs game was smacked in the back of the head by a Vietnam War veteran. Sue Aller reports on what happened and also what took place between the two men following the head slap.
3: A confrontation over the national anthem at Wrigley Field is going viral, but not for the reason you'd expect. Before Sunday's Cubs-Twins game, video captured an older fan, later identified as a Vietnam veteran, slapping a younger fan on the back of the head after the man stayed seated during the Star-Spangled Banner. The veteran can be heard telling him to stand up before the slap. The video quickly spread online, drawing mixed reactions. But what happened after the cameras stopped rolling tells a different story. The younger fan told police he didn't want the veteran removed from the game or charged. The two men spoke face-to-face, apologized to each other, and reportedly shared a beer before the game continued. Chicago police say no report was filed. The Cubs say while they encourage fans to stand during the anthem, physical confrontations violate the team's code of conduct. And legally, standing for the anthem is tradition, not a requirement. The U.S. flag code recommends the etiquette, but it's voluntary, with no legal penalty for staying seated. I'm Sue Aller.
2: 16 till now. Former President Joe Biden denied that story when America in the Morning continues after these messages.
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2: It's 14 till. Welcome back. You're with America in the Morning. The House passed a stopgap bill to fund the government into December in an effort to avoid another

0: government shutdown weeks before the midterms, but the effort faces an uphill climb in the Senate. The resolution, which would fund the government through December 4th, passed 220 to 205. House Speaker Mike Johnson pushed the measure to avoid a shutdown with Democrats in the fall over government funding, as lawmakers are unlikely to meet a September deadline ahead of the new fiscal year. However, the House-passed stopgap bill is a likely non-starter in the Senate, where Republicans would need the support of at least seven Democrats to advance it. America in the Morning continues. Request denied. Correspondent Haya Panjwani reports on former President Joe Biden's appeal in a highly publicized DOJ investigation.
1: Former President Joe Biden has lost a bid to block the release of ghostwriter interview recordings. A federal appeals court has rejected a request by Joe Biden to block the release of audio recordings and transcripts of his interviews with a memoir ghostwriter before he was elected. A divided three-judge panel suspended its decision until August 3rd to allow more time for Biden to consider another appeal. The panel's 2-1 ruling found that there's a substantial public interest in disclosing the material the Democrat wants to keep hidden. The recordings were obtained by a special counsel who investigated Biden's handling of classified documents. Republicans demanded the material after the special counsel declined to file charges. Haya Panjwani, Washington.
0: Canadian Prime Minister Mark Carney said Tuesday that he and Donald Trump have agreed to intensify negotiations on a trade agreement between Canada, the U.S., and Mexico, a day after Trump announced a new 50% tariff on a number of Canadian goods. Carney's comments came after Trump declared that Canada has unfairly discriminated against American autos, alcohol, and dairy products. The new tariffs were scheduled to come into effect 30 days from Monday. There is concern that the new tariffs could unleash a wave of new economic headwinds, with risks of higher inflation and further fraying of relations between the two nations. The new 50% tariffs would exclude energy products, fish, and critical minerals, but would include goods previously protected from import taxes by the United States-Mexico-Canada agreement. The sports world reeling about the mass layoffs at ESPN, where it's not just behind-the-scenes personnel receiving pink slips. Lisa Dwyer reports some of their big-name broadcasters are also being shown the door, including one who was on the air when he found out he was being let go.
2: ESPN is undergoing a significant round of layoffs. A memo sent to employees says most moves are the result of ESPN's acquisition of NFL Network and other league digital assets. While most of the layoffs affect production and behind-the-scenes personnel, some on-air talent was affected, including NFL analyst Ryan Clark, who learned of his layoff while on NFL Live Monday. Clark was told by company executives rather than hear about it elsewhere. He did not finish his appearance on the show. The ESPN layoffs are part of other reductions taking place throughout the Walt Disney Company this week. I'm Lisa Dwyer.
0: A large hospital billing company confirmed a data breach, and privacy advocates warn the exposed data could fuel medical identity theft for years. The new old tech guy, Chuck Palm, has that story.
3: Craneware, a billing software company used by roughly 2,000 U.S. hospitals and healthcare systems, has just confirmed that hackers stole a significant volume of data from their servers. The company hasn't detailed what was taken, but their software runs patient names, birth dates, insurance, and driver's license numbers, including payment details, the basic raw materials that hackers love for medical identity theft. And this is what makes this worse than your average ID breach. You can cancel a stolen credit card in 5 minutes. But if you steal a medical identity, someone else's diagnosis lands on your chart and their ER bill lands on your name. Plus, untangling that mess could take months. And unfortunately, this is not a one-off. Billing vendor TriZetto lost 3.4 million people's health data in March. CareCloud also got hit on the same month. A year ago, it was Episource with 5.4 million people. Hackers aren't targeting your doctor. They're targeting the software behind their front desk. Think you were targeted? Read every insurance statement that hits your mailbox. And if a stranger's bill shows up under your name, dispute it in writing with the provider and the collection agency. And you may want to freeze your credit with all three agencies. It's free.

0: 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I'm Chuck Palm.
1: 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Here's Robert Workman.
2: Baseball Tuesday, the Rays got three-run taters from Nick Fortes and Yandy Diaz as they blew away the Blue Jays 12-2. The American League leaders totaled 21 hits. That's their top number this year. Rangers routed the White Sox 10-0. Kumar Rocker allowed just one hit over six innings, combining with Marco Gonzalez on a three-hitter, while Texas pounded out a season-high 18 base hits and moved back into first place in the AL West. Cubs scored six times in the first inning off Framber Valdez on their way to an 11-2 romp over the Tigers. Manager Craig Counsell.
3: We just did a wonderful job. I mean, I thought our team approach was really good tonight offensively. We made it hard on them and had really good at-bats.
2: Angels hung up a five spot in the first inning and sailed past the Cardinals 5-1. Diamondbacks got a first inning three-run blast from Max Kepler, but needed RBI singles from Nolan Arenado and Ildemar Vargas in the 10th to subdue the A's 6-5. Mets blanked the Brewers 4-0. Zach Thornton and the Thorns scattered four hits. That's the rookie's first win in the show. Padres pounded the Braves 8-3. Manny Machado homered twice. Fernando Tatis Jr. hit the longest long ball of the season, 474 feet. Rockies edged the Nationals 8-7 on Hunter Goodman's big fly in the 8th. Astros over the Marlins. Miami has lost 8 straight. Wins for the Dodgers, Reds, Guardians, and Royals. Postponements in Boston and New York mean the Red Sox and Orioles and the Yankees and Pirates will both play day-night doubleheaders today, weather permitting. And NFL training camps are opening up. The Cardinals and the Panthers get all of their players in today. Those teams play in the Hall of Fame game August 6th. Everyone else should be accounted for by this time next week. That's Wednesday Sports.
1: 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Now 7 till. Celebrity rapper on trial for murder. When America in the Morning continues after these messages.
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2: Child actor Kaylee Hoddle was killed in a car crash in Maryland early on Tuesday morning. She was 18. Hoddle was best known for playing the character Gia in the 2021 film Godzilla vs. Kong and its 2024 sequel Godzilla X Kong: The New Empire. Hoddle and her character were both deaf, which factored into her backstory that allowed her to forge an emotional bond with Kong using sign language.
3: When the storm took over the island, it wiped out the native people. But Kong saved her. She had nowhere to go, so I made a promise then and there to protect her. And I think that in some way, he did the same.
2: According to the Frederick County Sheriff's Office, Hoddle was a passenger in a car that ran off the road at excessive speed and hit a culvert. The driver and other passengers sustained only minor injuries. Hoddle was transported to a trauma center but died on the way there. TMZ released the dispatch audio of the police response on Tuesday. In the audio, the authorities describe the scene and call for a sign language interpreter.
4: Are you able to check with the city to see if they have anybody that knows sign language that's working?
5: Heavy front end damage, about 10 feet off the roadway into a culvert.
2: Hoddle's father, Joshua, flew from Texas to Maryland to claim her body. He announced her death in a 23-minute Facebook live stream, which he delivered entirely in American Sign Language. I'm Kevin Carr.
1: The rapper, simply known as David, was in an L.A. court Tuesday where gruesome evidence was heard in the murder case against him. Correspondent Jennifer King reports how prosecutors detailed the death of a 14-year-old and what's expected next in the celebrity trial.
6: A Los Angeles homicide detective says that David Burke, a singer known as David, ordered a body bag, chainsaws, a children's pool, and a shovel delivered to his Hollywood home after the death of 14-year-old Celeste Rivas Hernandez. Detective Joshua Byers testified that Burke used an alias for the orders, but used his own cards. Some of the items were found in his garage, along with a bloodstain that matched the girl's DNA.
7: This preliminary hearing will last approximately 3 to 5 days, at which point we will be seeking to hold David to answer for 3 felony counts of which he has been charged. First degree murder with special circumstances, the count of lewd and lascivious acts with a 13-year-old, and the count of mutilation of human remains.
6: The grisly testimony came in the first day of a hearing to decide if there's enough evidence to go to trial. Rivas Hernandez's decomposed, dismembered body was found in the trunk of a Tesla registered to Burke at a Hollywood tow yard in September of 2025. Prosecutors say Burke stabbed the girl to death for threatening to reveal their relationship and ruin his music career. I'm Jennifer King.
1: America in the Morning for Wednesday, July 22nd, 2026 is produced by Jeff McKay. I'm John Trout. This is Westwood One.
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26: Even for people who fall asleep easily, staying asleep can be difficult. You wake up, your mind starts to race, you can't turn those thoughts off. Sleep experts say there are a few things you can try. Cognitive shuffling. That's when you choose a random, impersonal, non-emotional word. Then for each letter of that word, think of as many words that begin with each letter as you can before moving on to the next one. It distracts your brain from stress. It also mimics the fragmented thought patterns that usually occur as you drift off to sleep. Sensory grounding is something else. That's when you work through things you can hear, feel, see, smell, or taste. That helps you to be in the moment instead of dwelling on the past or the future, or just do a mental walkthrough of a place you know well. Familiar but neutral imagery.

0: that can calm the brain. I'm Dr. Sanjay Gupta, helping you live a better life.
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2: Secretary of War Pete Hegseth testified about Iran war funding in the Senate and faced pointed questions about the war's timeline and Iran's military capabilities.
3: You don't have a strategy. You don't have a long-term plan to actually win this war. When will you show leadership? When will you show leadership?
4: Why don't you show some leadership and stand up to your fellow Democrats who won't fund the troops, who stand and play partisan politics while you don't give us the money?
2: That was an exchange between Hegseth and Michigan Democratic Senator Gary Peters. With the war escalating, Hegseth told the Senate Appropriations Committee the White House's $88 billion supplemental funding request is critical to ensure America's military readiness across the board. Several Democratic senators pressed his past statements that Iran's missile program was functionally destroyed. The U.S. military confirms a soldier declared missing after an Iranian attack on a base in Jordan is believed to be dead. More from Mark Mayfield.
5: The Pentagon has identified that soldier as 28-year-old Angel Rumpersad. Two other service members were killed in the attack Friday. Rumpersad was initially considered missing, but the Pentagon now says she is believed to be deceased. Meanwhile, a fourth U.S. soldier was killed on Sunday while attempting to disarm a downed Iranian drone in Iraq. This all comes as the U.S. has launched an 11th straight day of strikes on Iran. I'm Mark Mayfield.
2: Tropical Storm Bertha now appears to be headed for Louisiana. The storm's currently about 140 miles southwest of the Florida Panhandle and headed toward Louisiana's Bayou Country with sustained winds of over 50 miles per hour. A tropical storm warning is in effect from the coast of Alabama to Morgan City, Louisiana. And the House has voted down a proposal that would have permanently barred transgender Americans from serving in the military. The vote was largely along party lines. I'm Michael Kastner. The federal government is withholding almost $1 billion in Medicaid for California over concerns about fraud. Tammy Trujillo reports.
6: Health and Human Services Secretary Robert F. Kennedy Jr. made the announcement Tuesday.
7: We have a duty to stop the payments, demand answers, and then follow the evidence wherever it leads.
6: The Trump administration says California has seen a huge spike in billing for in-home services, up 24% compared to a 12% jump across the rest of the country. Governor Newsom posted on social media the spike isn't about fraud. It's about keeping seniors and people with disabilities out of nursing homes. He calls the fraud claim a political stunt. Minnesota's also seeing money withheld because of fraud claims to the tune of over $200 million. I'm Tammy Trujillo.
2: New York City Mayor Zoran Mamdani Tuesday night walked back his pledge and his campaign promise to arrest Israeli Prime Minister Benjamin Netanyahu on an international criminal court warrant. More from Andrew Whitman.
8: In a video posted to the mayor's official X account, Mamdani listed a minute's worth of allegations against Netanyahu and said he explored all the city's options for detaining him.
9: It is clear that we do not have the independent legal authority to enforce this warrant.
8: Mamdani then added a challenge.
9: The federal government, however, does. And I call on them to join the ICC and execute this warrant.
8: Netanyahu is expected to attend the UN General Assembly in September, prompting this from the mayor.
9: Benjamin Netanyahu is not welcome in New York City, nor is any other war criminal at large.
8: He didn't explain what that meant in relation to Netanyahu. In New York, I'm Andrew Whitman.
2: A new study suggests an existing antidepressant medication may help people suffering from long COVID symptoms. Researchers from McMaster University and teams in Canada and Brazil found it reduced fatigue and improved quality of life among nearly 400 adults with long COVID. I'm Michael Kastner.
10: Here is the news.
11: The biggest fire in California so far has pushed into Nevada. It's burning in northeastern California. It jumped across the 395 into Nevada. Officials say that fire has burned almost 60,000 acres with mandatory evacuation orders. Tickets on sale for the George Lucas Museum of Narrative Arts.
12: Located at Exposition Park, and it was created by filmmaker George Lucas and his wife Melody Hobson. It's set to open on September the 22nd, and tickets will cost $25 for adults. However, the museum will be offering free admission for residents in the South Los Angeles area surrounding Exposition Park. I'm Mark Mayfield.
11: The San Francisco Giants fly to Anaheim for

0: weekend series with the Angels. Dodgers in Philly, then fly to New York to face the Mets for their weekend series. They're back home Monday to host Seattle. That's the latest. I'm Bob Montague.
1: KABC Dependable Traffic. Now.
2: A serious situation in downtown. An accident at the 10 westbound connector to the southbound 110. That's an overturned semi there. Monterey Park, a crash at the 10 eastbound at the 710. Also roadwork in Montrose. It's at the 210 eastbound between the 2 and Angeles Crest Highway. And West Hollywood, that sinkhole still has Sunset Boulevard closed in both directions between Sherbourne and San Vicente. Holloway Drive also closed in both directions between Sunset and Palm.
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5: This is America in the Morning from Westwood One. Good morning, I'm John Trout. It's Wednesday, July 22nd, 2026. Here's what's coming up on America in the Morning.
6: $75 billion more for the Pentagon for what?
7: Move away from all the woke priorities.
6: I'm Joan Jones.
8: President Donald Trump says he'll allow American carriers to resume direct flights to Lebanon.
9: It's a historic achievement.
8: I'm Lisa Dwyer.
10: Governors of California and Minnesota responding after the Trump administration pauses $1 billion in Medicaid payments. I'm Clayton Neville.
11: Officials are looking to acquire phone records of New York Times journalists in an effort to unmask sources. Kayapinjwani, Washington.
12: The director of the Smithsonian pushed back against a recent White House report that said its leadership cannot be trusted. Ed Donahue, Washington.
5: A check of Wednesday business. Who won the Arizona governor's primary? And a computer glitch in New Jersey allowed non-citizens to vote. All ahead on America in the Morning. It's 7 after. Secretary of War Pete Hegseth faced sharp questioning from both sides of the aisle during a Senate Appropriations Committee hearing as Democrats pressed him on the Trump administration's handling of the war with Iran and the rising cost of the conflict and the Pentagon's request for billions more in emergency funding. Correspondent Joan Jones with our top story.
13: Part of the reason President Trump had to have the courage to do what he did after Midnight Hammer is that they didn't give up their ambitions even though their nuclear sites had been obliterated. So this is a regime hell-bent on nuclear ambitions, and
14: guys,
13: President Trump is willing to go
14: answers. We need straight answers.
6: The hearing grew tense at times.
15: Leadership.
16: When will you show
15: leadership?
16: You show some leadership and stand up to your fellow Democrats who won't fund the troops, who stand and play partisan politics while you don't give us the money. You want to stand up here and talk about
6: the troops? As Hegseth estimated, the war has cost roughly $37.5 billion, and he said additional funds are needed to sustain military operations, replenish weapons, and ensure troops continue to get the pay they deserve. When asked what's become of the $75 billion still unspent from last year's reconciliation package.
7: Move the president's priorities like Golden Dome for America. Move away from all the woke priorities of what the Biden administration was pursuing. Give us a chance to start cutting these deals on munitions. All the things that the president wanted us to focus on, shipbuilding, hypersonics. I mean, the Biden administration ignored hypersonics. They just decided to pretend like that technology didn't exist and we shouldn't invest in it. There are things. I don't know what Lloyd Austin did for 4 years. I really don't.
6: Democratic senators like Maryland's Chris Van Hollen raising concerns about strategy, transparency, and the potential for another drawn-out conflict.
17: But I think the American people deserve a definition of what it means to win in Iran, because this war has dragged out for a lot longer than certainly the President of the United States indicated. Indeed, the president said on March 24th, and I'm quoting, "We've won this war. This war has been won."
6: Hegseth, for his part, defended the administration's approach while also arguing that Congress has stepped up before for Ukrainian fighters.
16: I would argue providing for American men and women as opposed to Ukrainian men and women is a higher priority for the United States Senate.
6: Over in the House, lawmakers are attempting to push through a third budget reconciliation measure to cover the war costs, but there's doubt that Senate Republicans may go along with that plan. Both chambers are scheduled to go on a summer break break in the next few weeks, and that could leave any more

0: war funding in uncertain territory. I'm Joan Jones.
1: President Trump met in the White House with the president of Lebanon, a meeting that included discussions of Lebanon taking back areas from Hezbollah, Israel leaving Lebanese territory, and the resumption of U.S. flights to Beirut, which ended in the 1980s. Lisa Dwyer reports.
2: This visit for a long time.
3: Thank you very
2: much. Meeting such a great president like yourself.
3: Well, that's a very nice thing. See, he knows how to get to me.
4: President Donald Trump says he'll allow American carriers to resume direct flights to Lebanon more than 40 years after the U.S. suspended that route. Trump is also pledging support for Lebanon following months of conflict between Israel and the Lebanese militant group Hezbollah.
2: And for the historic achievement that we did together by signing the framework with the ultimate objective of ending the state of hostility between Lebanon and Israel forever. I think, Mr. President, this will be your legacy. Together, we'll be able to achieve this objective.
4: During a meeting with Lebanon's leader at the White House, Trump says,
3: we've done some things that I think the world will take notice. Again, it's been a very badly treated place and country, and we're going to have it properly treated and treated with respect that it deserves.
4: Trump made the flight announcement in a social media post following that meeting.
3: They're in the process of doing that. They're in the process of redeploying to other sections. And again, they get along very well. That was a great agreement they signed with Lebanon, and they're redeploying.
4: Direct flights between the U.S. and Lebanon were suspended in 1985 by President Ronald Reagan's administration following the hijacking of TWA Flight 847.
2: It's about time for Lebanon and for the whole region to be stable and secure. And I know your vision is peace, your vision is stability, and I think my vision coincides with your vision. And together, I think we will be able to achieve and to score success in that regard.
3: I agree with that.
4: I'm Lisa Dwyer.
1: 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It's 12 after. The Trump administration pauses Medicaid payments to Minnesota. When America in the Morning continues after these messages.
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1: 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Here's AccuWeather.com meteorologist LaTroy Thornton with the latest.
12: As Tropical Storm Bertha continues to push slowly west-northwestward through the northern Gulf, its main impact will be heavy rain along the Gulf Coast from the Florida Panhandle through southern Louisiana today, where the storm makes its first landfall this afternoon, into eastern Texas late this week. The heaviest rain is expected to range from 4 to 8 inches in southeastern Louisiana, but as the rain extends into Texas, it may reach as far west as the Texas Hill Country with totals of 1 to 2 inches, which would cause a locally higher risk of flooding there thanks to the significant rain from earlier this month. Localized gusty winds that may bring down trees and power lines are expected near and along where the storm tracks along the central Gulf Coast, and storm surge of 1 to 3 feet may cause some flooding at the coast as far west as

0: central Louisiana. Elsewhere in the nation, today brings the risk for severe weather from central and eastern North Carolina, northward through southeastern Virginia, southern Maryland, and far southern Delaware, where a cold front pushing eastward brings thunderstorms this afternoon and evening that may contain strong winds. Farther north, showers in the interior northeast and some thunder closer to the coast this afternoon make for a somewhat wet middle of the week before nicer conditions arrive for Thursday. Yet again in the west, the main story is monsoon thunderstorms this afternoon, any of which could be rather heavy around the Four Corners region, but the risk for an afternoon thunderstorm stretches from eastern Oregon through Nevada and across Wyoming into both Idaho and Montana, with a couple of showers around today extending across southern South Dakota into portions of Nebraska. In Keene, New Hampshire, today brings clouds and perhaps a gusty afternoon thundershower, high 80. For Midland, Texas, expect sunshine today with a high near the record of 103. That's the nation's weather. I'm AccuWeather.com meteorologist LaTroy Thornton.
1: 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The Trump administration is pausing $1 billion in Medicaid payments to California and Minnesota over what it calls suspected fraud and noncompliance. Correspondent Clayton Neville reports.
2: The Center for Medicaid and Medicare Services is deferring about $867 million in federal Medicaid payments to California and $199 million to Minnesota.
3: If taxpayer money is being misused, especially through fraud, we have a duty to stop the payments, demand answers, and then follow the evidence wherever it leads.
2: U.S. Health Secretary RFK Jr. made the announcement this week alongside CMS Administrator Dr. Mehmet Oz.
3: If Governor Gavin Newsom or Governor Tim Walz wants this funding released, all they have to do is provide basic documentation showing that these services are legitimate and not fraudulent.
2: The pause is the latest in a series of payment suspensions, mostly in Democratic-run states, as Kennedy and Oz lead a campaign in the White House surrounding alleged fraud. According to Kennedy, the spending in question in California involves in-home services. The Minnesota deferrals target 14 high-risk areas the state's own legislative auditor identified as vulnerable to fraud. Minnesota Governor Tim Walz called the move political retribution, and California Governor Gavin Newsom described it as a political stunt. I'm Clayton Neville.
1: The Democrat governor of New Jersey made a shocking announcement Tuesday. Governor Mikey Sherrill said that a glitch in the state's Motor Vehicle Commission computer allowed roughly 6,600 non-citizens to register to vote in New Jersey from 2023 to 2024. Roughly 400 of them actually cast votes. Sherrill said that the names are being removed from the voter rolls and that the non-citizens had been registered through no fault of their own because of a serious software error in New Jersey's motor vehicle system, an error that has allegedly now been fixed. While the number of non-citizens who voted in New Jersey is a tiny percentage of the state's overall electorate, the finding could add fuel to President Trump's claims that non-citizens are voting in large numbers in U.S. elections. It's 19 after. Trump's ongoing battle with New York Times journalists when America in the Morning continues after these messages.
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4: This is America in the Morning. It's 21 after. Stock indexes moved higher Tuesday, helped by a recovery in chip stocks as investors gear up for earnings from some of America's biggest tech companies. After the closing bell, Supermicro stock was up 15% after hours, following news of $60 billion in new orders. And all eyes today will be on Google parent company Alphabet, who reports quarterly earnings. Among the biggest stock market concern, the price of oil, which drifted higher following word that the Houthis in Yemen are threatening a blockade of tankers in the Red Sea. Seth Soutelle has the latest from Wall Street.
5: I'm Seth Soutelle, and this is the AP Markets Report. More gains for makers of computer chips and other AI winners carried Wall Street higher. The S&P 500 rose 0.9% Tuesday. The Dow added 385 points. That's about 0.7%. The Nasdaq Composite rose 1.3%. Micron Technology and NVIDIA had solid gains for the second day in a row. They had fallen sharply last week. The price of Brent crude got close to $92 a barrel for the first time in 5 weeks as strikes continued in the war with Iran. That's up from less than $72 a barrel early this month. Treasury yields rose in the bond market. The yield on the 10-year Treasury climbed to 4.63%. Seth Soutelle, New York.
4: In Arizona, President Trump-backed candidate Andy Biggs won the GOP primary for governor by a landslide and will face incumbent Democrat Katie Hobbs for governor. Former NFL kicker Jay Feely was ahead in the GOP primary in Arizona's District 1. President Trump's administration sought phone records of several New York Times journalists and even those of some of their relatives, according to a motion unsealed in court in the ongoing case being brought by the Department of Justice. Correspondent Haya Panjwani reports on the president's ongoing battle with New York Times journalists.
6: Officials are looking to acquire phone records of New York Times journalists in an effort to unmask sources. A court document says President Donald Trump's administration sought New York Times journalists' phone records and even those of some of their relatives in an attempt to unmask the confidential sources of the reporters. They'd written about Trump's Qatari-gifted Air Force One jet. The motion reveals more expansive attempts by Trump's Republican administration than previously known to compel the identity of sources. The Justice Department justifies the original subpoenas by saying reporters are not the targets. Those leaking classified information are. Haya Panjwani, Washington.
4: Now 24 after the hour. The Smithsonian takes Trump to task when America in the Morning continues after these messages.
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1: 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I'm going to do some flat irons this week. It does a great job on chicken, including chicken breasts. 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You can see me doing some sausages on there. 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Even does a great job on shrimp, on veggies. 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

0: This is America in the Morning from Westwood One. Coming up this half hour,
1: Defense Secretary Pete Hegseth faced questions and protests at a Senate committee hearing. Ed Donahue, Washington.
2: Tropical storm warning stretch parts of the Gulf Coast. I'm Clayton Nettle.
3: A viral moment at Wrigley Field has the country talking after a Cub fan slapped another fan during the national anthem. I'm Sue Aller.
4: Former President Joe Biden has lost a bid to block the release of ghostwriter interview recordings. High up in Juwanee, Washington.
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0: 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You're with America in the Morning. A check of the nation's weather and the Wednesday forecast. Here's AccuWeather.com meteorologist LaTroy Thornton.
1: Overall, today looks far less impactful in terms of severe thunderstorms than what occurred on Tuesday, when storms brought dozens of instances of wind damage as well as several reported tornadoes from the Ohio Valley as far to the north and east as both northern and southern parts of New Jersey. Those areas get out of the severe risk today with just showers and spotty storms near the coast as a cold front shifts closer to the coast, pushing the risk for severe weather farther to the south and east, and that means places from far southern Delaware and Maryland through southeastern Virginia and a large portion of central and eastern North Carolina now face the risk for thunderstorms that may turn severe this afternoon and evening, bringing localized damaging wind gusts of at least 55 to 65 miles per hour, as well as the potential for flash flooding, while that tornado risk drops off today. Farther to the south and west, Tropical Storm Bertha continues on its westward track along the central Gulf Coast, bringing with it gusty winds and some tropical downpours. Heavy rain from Bertha will continue to expand into southern Louisiana and eastern Texas, where 1 to 2 inches of rain may occur this week. A widespread swath of 2 to 4 inches of rain is expected from the western Florida Panhandle to coastal Texas, with the potential for flash flooding in some parts of Texas that have already had a rather wet July. However, the heaviest rain of all, of 4 to 8 inches from Bertha, is most likely over far southeastern Louisiana, where the storm likely makes landfall later this afternoon as a tropical storm, although a second landfall is likely early on Friday in southeast Texas. Otherwise, outside of a couple of showers around the nation's center, the other widespread area of wet weather in the nation comes from afternoon monsoon thunderstorms from the southwest northward into Wyoming, Nevada, and along all but the northernmost Rockies, as well as into eastern Oregon. That's the weather across America. I'm AccuWeather.com meteorologist LaTroy Thornton.
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0: app. It's 23 till. Defense Secretary Pete Hegseth faced sharp questions about the Trump administration's handling of the war with Iran, with no signs from either side of stopping attacks and concerns that the Iranian-backed Houthis are planning to keep ships at bay in the Red Sea while Iran targets the Strait of Hormuz. Ed Donahue reports a Senate Appropriations Committee hearing included angst from Democrats, blames from Hegseth for the Biden administration, and a loud protest.
1: You estimated at one point that the cost of the war in Iran was $29 billion, but then added a caveat that there was a replacement of munitions, for example. Do you have a new estimate about what the war has cost us so far in this, the fifth month of the first year of this war in Iran?
2: Senator, the estimate we have as of today is $37.5 billion.
3: Defense Secretary Pete Hegseth faced questions and protests at a Senate committee hearing. Hegseth says the cost to fight the war in Iran has gone up.
2: The estimate we have as of today is $37.5 billion.
3: Hegseth says without more funding, the military faces critical shortfalls.
2: This request is an urgent, necessary injection of resources to address the immediate needs of our department.
3: Washington Democrat Patty Murray says the Strait of Hormuz is closed, and President Trump had mentioned several times a deal is near and the war would be over.
4: This war is now spiraling out of control again. The president is threatening escalation and war crimes and suggesting this could be another forever war.
3: Hegseth was interrupted during the hearing.
2: The supplemental funding request is not a substitute for the president's full $1.5 trillion base budget request. $1.5 trillion.
5: Stop bombing our children in Iran and Palestine. This is illegal.
6: Mr. Secretary, please suspend until order is restored in the hearing room.
3: The White House issued a statement urging support of the budget resolution without modification.
7: Behind the scenes that they want to meet desperately to try and end it because they're getting decimated.
3: The president gave a dim view of negotiations.
7: They want to desperately meet, and until they're ready to meet in a meaningful way, we have no interest in even.
3: A barrage of U.S. strikes has not compelled Iran to loosen its grip on the Strait of Hormuz. About one-fifth of the world's crude oil and natural gas moved through there before the war. Ed Donahue, Washington.
0: It was a wicked weather Tuesday across the nation with severe storms and some tornado activity from New York City to Washington, D.C. that canceled or delayed thousands of flights, and in the Deep South, tropical storm watches and warnings are in place along the Louisiana coast and further east as Bertha continues moving toward the northern Gulf Coast. Correspondent Clayton Neville has the latest.
8: In anticipation of tropical storm force winds and with currents getting stronger, visitors along many Gulf Coast beaches urged to stay out of the water. Jonathan Phillips is the safety chief at Gulf Shores in Alabama.
9: We knew that we were going to have dangerous conditions. We were going to have 3 to 5 foot surf. And those conditions, after the morning training, picked up to the 5 foot range. So we decided to go ahead and put up the double red flags.
8: Phillips spoke with Fox 10 News in Mobile, which also heard from beachgoers who decided to play it safe.
10: We're going to go back to our car and get our football.
11: We're probably going to
12: go some sandcastles.
11: Red's red. I'm not getting it. There's no point to chance it. I got things to do at home.
8: The National Weather Service says the heaviest rain will be well to the south and southwest of the New Orleans region. Minor to moderate coastal flooding is expected between the Mississippi-Alabama border and the mouth of the Mississippi River. Isolated areas of flash flooding could happen through July 24th, according to the Weather Service. Tropical storm force winds extend outward up to 115 miles from the center of the storm.
13: With respect to the storm surge, so many of you know that this is a very vulnerable area to storm surge, and normally this would be a big concern. A tropical storm moving into this part of the coastline would be a big concern for storm surge, but again, because of all the displaced shower and thunderstorm activity to the south, it's going to limit the potential for storm surge. In this case, we're expecting to the tune of 2 to 4 feet above normally dry ground.
8: Jamie Rome is with the National Hurricane Center and says conditions appear to be weakening with the storm.
13: At this point, between the northerly vertical shear that we just talked about and land interactions plus dry air, it should commence a weakening trend and continue to weaken as it sort of moves along the coast, the southern coast of Louisiana.
8: A tropical storm warning now in effect from the Bay Gulf Country line in Florida to Morgan City, Louisiana, and for the metro New Orleans and Lake

0: Pontchartrain area. I'm Clayton Neville.
1: It's the slap that everyone's talking about. A young man who did not stand for the national anthem at a Chicago Cubs game was smacked in the back of the head by a Vietnam War veteran. Sue Aller reports on what happened and also what took place between the two men following the head slap.
2: A confrontation over the national anthem at Wrigley Field is going viral, but not for the reason you'd expect. Before Sunday's Cubs-Twins game, video captured an older fan, later identified as a Vietnam veteran, slapping a younger fan on the back of the head after the man stayed seated during the Star-Spangled Banner. The veteran can be heard telling him to stand up before the slap. The video quickly spread online, drawing mixed reactions, but what happened after the cameras stopped rolling tells a different story. The younger fan told police he didn't want the veteran removed from the game or charged. The two men spoke face-to-face, apologized to each other, and reportedly shared a beer before the game continued. Chicago police say no report was filed. The Cubs say while they encourage fans to stand during the anthem, physical confrontations violate the team's code of conduct. And legally, standing for the anthem is tradition, not a requirement. The U.S. flag code recommends the etiquette, but it's voluntary, with no legal penalty for staying seated. I'm Sue Aller.
1: 16 till now. Former President Joe Biden denied that story when America in the Morning continues after these messages.
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10: What are the chances you are listening to this while drinking a nice hot cup of coffee? If so, don't let me stop you. For years, we've been reporting on the health benefits of coffee, and that's not going to stop today. A new study, this one out of Harvard School of Public Health, found that coffee and tea could help lower your risk of developing dementia. People who enjoyed 1 to 3 caffeinated cups a day saw the biggest impact. In addition to the caffeine, coffee contains hundreds of bioactive compounds that can influence inflammation, glucose metabolism, vascular function, and oxidative stress. It's also possible coffee drinkers might be doing other things that keep them healthy. Eating a more balanced diet, getting plenty of exercise, sleep, not smoking, or drinking too much alcohol. And finally, staying socially active. I'm Dr. Sanjay Gupta, helping you live a better life.

It's 14 till. Welcome back. You're with America in the Morning. The House passed a stopgap bill to fund the government into December in an effort to avoid another government shutdown weeks before the midterms. But the effort faces an uphill climb in the Senate. The resolution, which would fund the government through December 4th, passed 220 to 205. House Speaker Mike Johnson.

0: Johnson pushed the measure to avoid a shutdown with Democrats in the fall over government funding, as lawmakers are unlikely to meet a September deadline ahead of the new fiscal year. However, the House-passed stopgap bill is a likely non-starter in the Senate, where Republicans would need the support of at least 7 Democrats to advance it. America in the Morning continues. Request denied. Correspondent Haya Panjwani reports on former President Joe Biden's appeal in a highly publicized DOJ investigation.
1: Former President Joe Biden has lost a bid to block the release of ghostwriter interview recordings. A federal appeals court has rejected a request by Joe Biden to block the release of audio recordings and transcripts of his interviews with a memoir ghostwriter before he was elected. A divided 3-judge panel suspended its decision until August 3rd to allow more time for Biden to consider another appeal. The panel's 2-1 ruling found that there's a substantial public interest in disclosing the material the Democrat wants to keep hidden. The recordings were obtained by a special counsel who investigated Biden's handling of classified documents. Republicans demanded the material after the special counsel declined to file charges. Haya Panjwani, Washington.
0: Canadian Prime Minister Mark Carney said Tuesday that he and Donald Trump have agreed to intensify negotiations on a trade agreement between Canada, the U.S., and Mexico, a day after Trump announced a new 50% tariff on a number of Canadian goods. Carney's comments came after Trump declared that Canada has unfairly discriminated against American autos, alcohol, and dairy products. The new tariffs were scheduled to come into effect 30 days from Monday. There is concern that the new tariffs could unleash a wave of new economic headwinds, with risks of higher inflation and further fraying of relations between the two nations. The new 50% tariffs would exclude energy products, fish, and critical minerals, but would include goods previously protected from import taxes by the United States-Mexico-Canada agreement. The sports world reeling about the mass layoffs at ESPN, where it's not just behind-the-scenes personnel receiving pink slips. Lisa Dwyer reports some of their big-name broadcasters are also being shown the door, including one who was on the air when he found out he was being let go.
2: ESPN is undergoing a significant round of layoffs. A memo sent to employees says most moves are the result of ESPN's acquisition of NFL Network and other league digital assets. While most of the layoffs affect production and behind-the-scenes personnel, some on-air talent was affected, including NFL analyst Ryan Clark, who learned of his layoff while on NFL Live Monday. Clark was told by company executives rather than hear about it elsewhere. He did not finish his appearance on the show. The ESPN layoffs are part of other reductions taking place throughout the Walt Disney Company this week. I'm Lisa Dwyer.
0: A large hospital billing company confirmed a data breach, and privacy advocates warn the exposed data could fuel medical identity theft for years. The new old tech guy, Chuck Palm, has that story.
3: Craneware, a billing software company used by roughly 2,000 U.S. hospitals and healthcare systems, has just confirmed that hackers stole a significant volume of data from their servers. The company hasn't detailed what was taken, but their software runs patient names, birth dates, insurance, and driver's license numbers, including payment details, the basic raw materials that hackers love for medical identity theft. And this is what makes this worse than your average ID breach. 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And unfortunately, this is not a one-off. Billing vendor TriZetto lost 3.4 million people's health data in March. CareCloud also got hit on the same month. 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They're targeting the software behind their front desk. 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I'm Chuck Palm.
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4: Baseball Tuesday, the Rays got three-run taters from Nick Fortes and Yandy Diaz as they blew away the Blue Jays 12-2. The American League leaders totaled 21 hits. That's their top number this year. Rangers routed the White Sox 10-0. Kumar Rocker allowed just one hit over six innings, combining with Marco Gonzalez on a three-hitter, while Texas pounded out a season-high 18 base hits and moved back into first place in the AL West. Cubs scored six times in the first inning off Framber Valdez on their way to an 11-2 romp over the Tigers. Manager Craig Counsell.
5: We just did a wonderful job. I mean, I thought our team approach was really good tonight offensively. We made it hard on them and had really good at-bats.
4: Angels hung up a five spot in the first inning and sailed past the Cardinals 5-1. Diamondbacks got a first inning three-run blast from Max Kepler, but needed RBI singles from Nolan Arenado and Ildemar Vargas in the 10th to subdue the A's 6-5. Mets blanked the Brewers 4-0. Zach Thornton and the Thorns scattered four hits. That's the rookie's first win in the show. Padres pounded the Braves 8-3. Manny Machado homered twice. Fernando Tatis Jr. hit the longest long ball of the season, 474 feet. Rockies edged the Nationals 8-7 on Hunter Goodman's big fly in the 8th. Astros over the Marlins. Miami has lost 8 straight. Wins for the Dodgers, Reds, Guardians, and Royals. Postponements in Boston and New York mean the Red Sox and Orioles and the Yankees and Pirates will both play day-night doubleheaders today, weather permitting. And NFL training camps are opening up. The Cardinals and the Panthers get all of their players in today. Those teams play in the Hall of Fame game August 6th. Everyone else should be accounted for by this time next week. That's Wednesday Sports.
0: Thank you, sir. Now 7 till. Celebrity rapper on trial for murder. When America in the Morning continues after these messages.

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10: It's been hot for a while in California, but it'll really start to roast today in Southern California with a heat advisory from Paso Robles down to San Diego starting at 10 this morning, and an extreme heat watch kicking in tomorrow in the southeastern part of the state.
11: The National Weather Service says hot weather, dry air, and breezy conditions are creating a dangerous mix. The triple-digit heat will peak from Thursday through Monday as single-digit humidity continues to dry out vegetation. Overnight temperatures are not expected to cool off substantially. Many valley, mountain, and desert locations will have 5 or 6 days of baking heat. I'm Mark Mayfield.
10: National Weather Service meteorologist Dr. Robbie Monroe says going to the beach could be dangerous as well.
6: Because we have this long heat wave, a lot of people will be coming to the coast, especially over the weekends, leading to higher beach attendance and more people at risk for that life-threatening rip current and wave potential.
10: The danger could come from more tropical storms in the Pacific. Also danger from beach bacteria. The Los Angeles County Department of Public Health warning that bacteria levels are still high at several beaches in Malibu, Santa Monica, and San Pedro. So that's another reason to stay out of the water. The company responsible for that rotting food warehouse destroyed by fire near downtown Los Angeles has submitted a new plan to deal with the smell. Lineage Logistics had until yesterday evening to outline what it plans to do. That plan now being reviewed by the AQMD, and we don't know the details. Whatever's in it, though, residents are fed up.
12: You cannot be outside. You have to be inside the house because it's terrible.
10: It's been a little over a month since the fire. And San Diego Comic-Con officially kicks off tonight, and if you need some help with your costume, the San Diego Central Library is on it.
13: 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I'm Bree Tennis.
10: Those are the headlines. I'm Jason Nathanson.
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14: In downtown, we got a serious accident, an overturned semi at the 10 westbound connector to the southbound 110, and roadwork at the 210 westbound between Angeles Crest Highway and the 2. In Pomona, a stall at the 71 northbound connector to the westbound 10. In West Hollywood, that sinkhole still has Sunset Boulevard closed in both directions between Sherbourne and San Vicente. Holloway Drive also closed in both directions between Sunset and Palm.
5: Good evening, and thank you for joining us tonight. I'm Tiffany Meyer.

0: Hey, what are you watching?
1: 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It's called NTD Evening News.
0: What?
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0: Is it local news?
1: No, it's all the day's biggest national and international stories. 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Actual journalism.
0: Wow, I've been looking for something like that too. Who's the host?
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3: On Friday, the Los Angeles City Council passed an ordinance that would create a special task force to fix all of the broken streetlights in Hollywood because it's embarrassing, right, Hugo?
17: Yeah, clap that up.
3: For more, we go to Fox 11 and the one, the only. The man, the myth, the legend, Mr. Ed Laskos.
18: New tonight, the Hollywood lights are going to shine a little brighter very soon. The city approving $1 million.
3: Another place I don't understand why people go. What is there to do in Hollywood?
19: Musso and Franks.
18: The city approving $1 million for a dedicated street light repair team. Fox 11's Ed Laskos. He's live in Hollywood with details. Ed, clearly, you need some lights on you. It's very dark where you are.
19: The last thing we need is Ed getting mugged.
20: Yes, well, that's the whole point of the story, Marla. Nothing to laugh about because these neighbors here say they are just frustrated because they've been living with this for months on end. They say darkness in their neighborhoods right in the very heart of Hollywood, of all places. Mikey, take us into the story, will you? This is a very busy Franklin Ave. We're just on the east side of the Hollywood Freeway, the 101.
3: That's where people get run over. You be careful out there, Ed.
19: Darkness? Wasn't that Charlie Murphy?
20: And Marla, as you say, look how dark it is here. This street, one street after another, darkness. Oh, there's lots of streetlights here. But they're not working. They're all dark. To the video we go. Check it. Driving down the next block over, North Wilton Place. The only lights you see here are the headlights coming at us and the apartments on both sides that are lit up. And then you really see a lot of folks here. They're out walking their dogs in the darkness, but they have to use flashlights to walk along the sidewalk just to see where they're going as the city.
3: Yeah, at that point you move.
19: Well, with the condition of our sidewalks, how do you not break your neck?
3: It happens. And that's what leads to all of the liability lawsuits, which means

0: means that the city once again can't afford to fix the lights. It's a self-fulfilling prophecy.
1: As the city in many neighborhoods over here in Hollywood reeling with the lack of their broken, damaged streetlights, the city out today admitting that more than half, 60% of their streetlights are down.
0: 60% of the streetlights in Los Angeles don't work.
2: Well, this is one of these things where if next year 58% don't work, they're going to say, oh, we made it better. Let's congratulate ourselves.
0: Six out of every 10 streetlights in the city of Los Angeles, the second biggest city in the country, do not work. What are we doing?
1: Admitting that more than half, 60% of their streetlights are down just because they need routine maintenance. And then you have that continuing problem with the wire theft, the copper wire theft. A lot of these streetlights damaged because the wiring ripped right out of them, mostly by the homeless. The city saying last year was a record amount of copper wire stolen citywide, adding to the problem. And then you talk to the folks who have to put up with this, all the darkness, and they say it's a public safety issue, and it just keeps going on week and month after month. Listen.
0: It takes like 15 months to get one light replaced.
2: And this is a city where they all have very strong opinions about Donald Trump and what's going on in Gaza and what's going on in Ukraine, but they can't do the basics like making sure the streetlights work.
3: The last 3 or 4 weeks, it's been like this, dark. And I was...
1: It's pitch dark, though.
3: It's pitch dark, and I thought it was the city was planning some kind of rationing. That was my assumption. But it's continuing, so I thought they're rationing too much.
1: Well, you know they're going to put $1 million in to finally fix some of the lighting they sent here.
0: Yeah, that's not going to do anything.
2: No.
3: Well, that's good news. A few weeks ago, it was like this, and I was attacked by a homeless man with an iron pipe.
0: Oh, boy! It's not even a crime blotter story, except now it is.
3: And it hit my knee. I thought I was crippled, but it just hit the cartilage. But that happened.
1: But it was dark like that.
3: It was dark like this. It came out of nowhere. Of course, I couldn't see it.
0: So yeah. Do we really want the world coming here this summer? Excuse me, the world?
2: Oh, my God. This is like a haunted house at Knott's Berry Farm.
3: It was dark like this. It came out of nowhere. Of course, I couldn't see it.
1: So it's a lot more than just getting the lights on for people driving. I mean, it's
3: a matter of safety.
1: Now you're looking live, and as he says, it's a matter of safety. One of the many streetlights here. Mikey's showing you, look, it's dark. Looks perfectly fine, but they're just not working. Either they're damaged, they need repairs, or they're broken. City says with this $1 million earmarked to this area, Marla, specifically Hollywood, they're going to get a lot of these blocks up lit again.
0: Well, and they'll be broken again by the time the World Cup comes.
2: Oh, yeah, because all the meth addicts are going to steal the copper wire.
1: We'll just have to see. As the one, Roberto, one of the neighbors was telling us, he says, it sounds good, they're putting some money into it, but just how long is it going to take? We'll have to wait and see.
4: Ed, I'm curious, since you've been out there for hours now, obviously since the sun has set, what's it been like? Have you witnessed any close calls?
1: We've actually seen, and it's kind of scary, Mikey will give you a look down some of these the sidewalks, you'd see, folks going out, and to be frank with you, a lot of young ladies going out, Hollywood, are going out to have fun on a Friday night, and they'd be walking down these sidewalks, and all of a sudden you see some guy, maybe about 3, 4, 5, 6 feet behind, mm-hmm. walking behind him in total darkness, and you got to think, you actually kind of say a prayer, and you say, geez, I hope they're going to be safe.
0: Oh, boy.
2: This is Gotham.
0: Yep. With no Batman.
2: Well, we have an update for you on a story from Fresno that we brought to you in 2025.
0: Fresno is moving forward with going after anyone who's operating a group home that has more than 6 sex offenders.
2: Oh, God. Could you imagine being the cleaning lady for that house?
0: For more, here's CBS 47 in the Central Valley.
5: The Fresno County Sheriff's Office says they get more calls to these overcrowded sober living facilities than most other places in the county. So back on September 29th, their office reached out to the county supervisor, Gary Bredefeld, to suggest writing an ordinance to address that issue. And in just over 3 months, that ordinance has now been written, voted on, and passed.
0: Didn't have to convince the locals in Fresno that this was a good idea too much.
2: Can you imagine at that group home with all those registered sex offenders in the same place? If you're the mailman, how many magazines get delivered to that house that are covered in plastic?
5: Fresno County calling transitional housing owners into compliance.
6: I'll make the motion to approve the ordinance.
5: California law states that no more than six people can live together in a group home or sober living facility. County supervisors voted unanimously Tuesday to begin enforcing.

0: enforcing that law.
1: Wait, if it's already against the law, why do we need an ordinance to enforce existing law?
2: Yeah, that seems repetitive.
3: The law is not new. The law is on the books related to how many individuals can live in a certain location that are not related by marriage or by blood.
0: What is new is that now anyone who breaks that law could face misdemeanor charges and hefty fines.
4: Yes, we have 12 people that live in a house.
1: 12?
2: Okay, how bad do you think the fist fights are on Halloween when they're trying to decide who gets to pass out the candy?
1: I think they're in bunk beds.
4: Yes, we have 12 people that live in a house, and I have two house managers, so that's 14 people.
0: Dawn Coyle owns sober living facilities in Fresno, housing registered sex offenders.
1: How much money you make on that?
2: Oh, there's got to be a ton of money in that.
0: She says if the county begins enforcing this law, it will force people into homelessness.
4: It'll cost us to displace 30 of our 120 clients.
3: They bring up...
1: They're serving 120 sex offenders in Fresno?
2: I love the fact that she refers to them as clients.
1: I want to know how much this nonprofit makes, how much you can get to house sex offenders in single-family neighborhoods.
2: Oh, I bet you this woman is blowing her nose with $100 bills.
4: 30 of our 120 clients.
3: They bring up a good point. Where are these individuals going to go? And I can
1: never heard of Mojave.
2: How about Neverland Ranch?
3: I can understand their side of it. But the reality is that we have to stop allowing homes like this in any residential neighborhood because it's not good for families. It's not good for children.
0: The property owners have 30 days to get in compliance. Then enforcement starts February 5th. But officials say if you're not breaking the law, you don't need to worry.
5: That's not of any concern to us. We've had to follow it since our inception back in 1982.
0: Program Director for Quality Family Services, Gregory Johnson, says...
2: You notice, by the way, they call it the exact opposite of what it is?
1: Quality Family Services, serving sex offenders since 1982.
2: You're piling sex offenders from the basement to the ceiling, and what do they call it?
1: Quality Family Services.
0: Program Director for Quality Family.
1: This is more nonprofit grift. How much money is getting paid to house the people that we should have just kept in prison?
0: Program Director for Quality Family Services, Gregory Johnson, says they've always abided by the 6-person limit, so he welcomes the sheriff's office to check their operation.
5: We're in compliance. We are in compliance.
0: Zanoni says he's confident the owners of these sober living facilities will be in compliance by the time deputies start knocking on doors in February. We're going to continue following this story and bringing you updates as enforcement begins. In studio, I'm Brianna Bias, KC24, local news that matters.
1: There you go. That's the latest on Fresno cracking down on group homes that are for 6 sex offenders that in some cases have 12 sex offenders.
2: My God, can you imagine if you lived next to one of those homes? You would be begging for someone to buy that house and turn it into an Airbnb and run it out to one of Osama bin Laden's kids so he could throw wild parties at 2 a.m.
1: You know, at one point, the building where this radio station is now was very close to a sober living home. And what do you know? There was a lot of crime in this neighborhood, and it was all tracked to that sober living home.
2: Oh, yeah. And when you would park your car in the parking lot, you saw some real interesting characters walking up and down the street.
1: Yes, you did.
2: And occasionally, they'd cause a problem or two. Were you one of the ones that ever had a run-in with them?
1: I did not, because I came in at 4 in the morning those days, but I heard some stories.
2: Oh, yeah. Lots of rehabilitation was going on there. And you wonder why I work from home.
1: Don't rub it in.
6: You and California have so much in common. For one, you're both broke. Stick around, and after the break, John and Randy might just fix one of those. It's the Fix California Hour replay. KABC Dependable Traffic. Now.
7: Looking pretty crazy in downtown LA this morning. The 10 westbound connected to the 110 south is shut down. That is a wreck involving an overturned semi, and even when we get that cleared up,

0: up. It looks like there's concrete in the roadway. Luckily, CHP and fire department are on the scene until further notice. And in San Pedro, don't forget about that work zone. We have Vincent Thomas Bridge eastbound, Harbor Boulevard to Ferry Street shut down until around 7 a.m. today.
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13: You know what's funny about the term tit for tat?
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13: You can say tit for tat as long as you got the for tat at the end of it.
15: In similar fashion, I can say you're an ass. Or I could say I dug a hole yesterday. But it's best that the two be kept apart.
13: Or the fabulous dog, the Shih Tzu.
15: Oh, it's a fine breed. Loyal.
13: Gotta have the zoo.
15: Yes, must.
14: Armstrong and Getty.

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1: All right. In the city of Oakland, local politicians are all patting themselves on the back for a fantastic crime rate.
2: See, here's the problem when you schedule certain press conferences. Barbara Lee Speaks For Me was all set to hold a press conference in the first week of January to announce that Oakland had a dramatic reduction in crime.
3: Quite frankly.
2: You know, this Oakland.
4: I said, hell no, baby boy. Let me get up on out of here.
2: But here's the problem. She didn't have it on January 1st. She had it on January 6th. And from January 1st to January 6th, right before a press conference talking about how safe it is in Oakland, there were 5 homicides.
1: Oh, my.
2: Almost one per day. Although I think one of them was a triple. For more on Oakland touting their crime reduction, here's KTVU, Fox 2 in the Bay.
5: Oakland's mayor and city leaders acknowledged Wednesday that 2026 has been off to a rough start.
2: You don't say.
1: To say the least.
5: With 5 homicides already in the first week of the new year. But they also feel the city is making some progress, announcing that violent crime in 2025 was down by 25% compared to the previous year.
2: Anyone buying that?
1: No.
2: How exactly, when everyone says the thing that we need is more police officers, and Oakland has failed to deliver that to the point where there are fewer police officers there now than there have been in decades, how exactly is Oakland delivering on this?
1: Well, what you do is you tell people to fill out a form online if they're the victim of a crime, and people realize that's pointless, so they don't do it, so those numbers don't show up in the books.
2: Now, you could theoretically come to the conclusion that, and this is pretty callous, but at some point, all the gang members are going to shoot each other, and then there won't be much crime left to commit.
1: Maybe that's what they're planning on.
6: This progress, let me tell you, did not happen by accident. It reflects an all...
2: I miss Shang.
1: She was so much more entertaining.
7: That's right. I like that. That was amazing.
2: Look, I understand the anger. I understand why Shang was recalled by an overwhelming majority. But Oakland, you replaced this.
7: Absolutely. Absolutely.
2: With Barbara Lee?
6: Quite frankly.
2: Why?
1: Very good question.
7: Oakland Bees!
2: I mean, she would have still been indicted, but that would have been even more fun. She was indicted as a sitting mayor.
1: Well, and then her attorneys would tell her not to talk to anyone, but you know she wouldn't be able to do that if she was the mayor.
7: Like, don't waste our time. We have a whole city to run.
6: It reflects an all-hands-on-deck approach to...
2: Oh, she's doing the cliches, too.
1: Oh, yes.
6: It reflects an all-hands-on-deck approach to public safety that focuses on prevention, accountability, and partnership.
5: Oakland had 67 homicides in 2025, down from 82 in 2024.
2: Now, that could be that there were fewer shootings, although I don't think there was. It could also just be that the emergency docs got there fast enough to stop the bleeding.
1: That's a huge part of it, because medicine has gotten a lot better, specifically that kind of medicine, where you have a lot of people who have training on how to sew people up and get the bullets out and keep them alive. Training that is so much better now than it used to be.
2: Well, and like so many different kinds of professions, it's all about getting your reps in, all about getting your man hours. And I got to imagine the ER docs at this point are maestros at sewing bullet wounds.
1: Yeah, well, they have a lot of practice.
5: Down from 82 in 2024. Oakland's interim police chief James Beer credited the police for
2: interim because

0: I'm Chris Jakimic. 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
2: People that are most at risk of being involved in gun violence.
3: So why don't we just scoop them all up and put them in prison because they all have illegal guns?
4: Oh, no, they don't need prison. What they need is Tony Robbins seminars.
2: So the strategy is specifically meant to identify and then intervene in the lives of those specific people.
5: Some residents, though, want more changes.
6: To have more police. Yeah, of course. To be, because when people call for something, you take at least 24 hours, something like that.
3: Yeah, I don't know how we can tout successes when OPD takes 24 hours to respond to a call. And even then, they say you got to fill out the form online.
4: Yeah, that guy sounds like a guy who's had a gun pulled on him once or twice or 100 times.
3: This is why so many Oaklanders are calling for a higher power.
7: Who else do we go call? Superman?
5: Jose Mundo says some people, especially immigrants, aren't reporting crimes. Others say they have seen some improvements with more patrols and faster response to calls.
8: There have been times that there has been an issue and we call the police. The police, they come.
5: The police chief says looking ahead to 2026, they are hiring a firm to look at restructuring the police beat system, aiming to hire more 911 dispatchers and reach staffing of 867 police officers.
3: How are they going to do that? They're in the low 500s.
4: No. And they're broke. I read somewhere that it looks like that the Oakland Coliseum deal might be falling apart for the final time. And so they're going to have to take on that mess yet again. Where do they think they're going to find the money for these 911 officers? Are they going to send that to the Philippines?
9: And we still got our Oakland A's, baby.
3: No, you don't.
10: Coming up, John and Randy examine ways to fix our Golden State. But first, 5 minutes of prescription drug commercials.
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12: K-A-B-C. Evacuation orders in place due to a fast-moving fire in Northern California. The Little Fire in Pleasanton exploded to just over 1,000 acres last night, and though it's burning in a remote location, homes and power lines are threatened. The fire broke out yesterday evening and was 10% contained as of last night. Fire danger growing in Southern California with a stretch of high heat that starts today for everywhere pretty much south and east of Paso Robles. National Weather Service meteorologist Dr. Robbie Monroe says it's the kind of heat wave where we won't get any relief at night.
13: Evenings will be quite unpleasant, especially for those who might not have air conditioning or other ways to stay cool.
12: A heat advisory starts at 10 this morning with high temps nearing 110 in some places. The heat will stick around through next week. And a popular stopping point on the way from Southern California to Las Vegas will reopen later today. This afternoon, the Prim Valley Resort and Casino will again welcome gamblers and those who need a bathroom break. Terrible saved the property on the California-Nevada border from closure a little over 2 weeks ago. Those are the headlines. I'm Jason Athenson.
10: 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Now.
14: On the maps this morning, looks like most of our slowdowns remain in downtown LA. Your 10 westbound connector to the 110 south is shut down by an overturned semi. It also looks like we have major debris in the roadway. So CHP and fire department are on the scene. It's going to be a bit busy for quite some time. No estimated time for now on when that'll be completely cleared. And moving into Pasadena, stalled vehicle on your right shoulder, 210 westbound before Hill Avenue.
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10: And the first edition takes us to a bakery in San Jose.
13: It's one of San Jose's oldest bakeries where people come to get almond cakes and all kinds of different things. And one crazy guy went in there and caused a little bit of a ruckus that's got people a little freaked out.
10: Uh-oh.
13: For more, here's ABC 7 in the Bay.
14: Peter's Bakery in San Jose is a community gem. For almost 90 years, they've been making desserts.
15: I have your chocolate brown almond cake here. Can I grab you anything else, my friend?
16: I've been coming to Peter's Bakery about 60 years.
14: San Jose police are looking for a man who caused a violent...
13: And he doesn't have diabetes?
10: Not yet.
14: Police are looking for a man who caused a violent scene at the bakery last month, and they're hoping the public can help identify him.
13: Oh, my!
10: I hope little Debbie wasn't injured.
14: Peter's Bakery posted surveillance video from December 17th of a man who came in trying to sell cleaning wipes.
13: Wait, what?
10: So that was the pretense.
13: He's going into a bakery and he's trying to sell cleaning wipes to the bakery or to the customers?
10: Who knows?
13: Where did he get these cleaning wipes?
10: I doubt the man has a factory.
14: Posted surveillance video from December 17th of a man who came in trying to sell cleaning wipes. When staff declined, he became belligerent and destroyed equipment.
13: You're really going to buy these things.
10: Look at this mess that you have to clean up. Don't you wish you had cleaning wipes?
13: So, because he's denied the sale of the stolen wet wipes, assuming, he decides to destroy the bakery.
10: So he has a bit of a temper.
14: When staff declined,
13: do you think drugs were involved?
10: I think they were.
14: When staff declined, he became belligerent and destroyed equipment. When a customer tried to record him,

0: He came back and tackled her to the ground.
1: Oh, boy.
2: That's not very nice.
0: Later in the video, you can see he grabs her phone and smashes it to the ground.
3: This is horrible.
1: He wanted to make sure there was no evidence of this insane outburst, except, you know, security camera.
2: Now, when he tackled her, I hope for her sake that he tackled her into the tiramisu, so that way she had a bit of a soft landing.
3: This is horrible. It's a disgrace. This is sad. This bakery has been here for years.
4: Shocking. It's a neighborhood bakery. You know, it just surprised me that it was here.
0: On Friday morning, San Jose police held a press conference urging the public to help identify the suspect. They say he is responsible for vandalism and assault.
5: This really goes to how we want to build strong relationships with our community. We always say our community, they are our eyes and ears. And when it comes to...
1: It's time to tattle.
2: And I do believe the man was armed with day-old baguettes.
5: And when it comes to crime, once you report it, we want to work closely to make sure that we can get it solved.
0: The co-owner of Peter's Bakery sent us this statement. Violence of any kind directed at anyone undermines the sense of security that binds our neighborhood together.
6: Society should do better than this, and especially for...
1: Well, it's not society. It's one a-hole.
2: Yeah, society's doing fine. One guy, not so much.
1: Now, you could argue society should be making sure that that one guy is not among the public. But society, for the most part, goes into that bakery and just buys cakes.
6: Society should do better than this, and especially for a community bakery everyone loves.
0: Customers we spoke to are glad to see there's a continued effort to find the man. Police say the suspect is known to frequent...
1: Watch out for anyone trying to sell you wet wipes.
2: Oh, yeah. If you're not interested in buying them, be careful.
0: Police say the suspect is known to frequent businesses in East San Jose.
7: I think it's good that they're doing that because sometimes, you know, with everything going on, you know, it just might, you know, slip through the cracks. So San Jose PD on top of it's great.
0: At Peter's, they aren't letting the investigation slow down business for baking.
3: I mean, everybody knows about their burnt almond cakes. This is what they specialize in.
1: We're not even off for another hour and a half, and it takes 5 hours to drive up there, but I want one of those.
2: Oh, my God, I'm hungry, too.
3: I mean, everybody knows about their burnt almond cakes. This is what they specialize in.
8: Thank you.
0: In San Jose, Lauren Martinez, ABC 7 News.
1: So there you go. Crazy guy walks into a neighborhood bakery in San Jose, demands they buy his wet wipes. They say no. So he decides to destroy everything in the bakery. And then when a woman was recording him doing this, he decided to tackle her and destroy her phone.
2: If he's not on drugs, he's got to have one of the worst tempers of all time.
1: Look, we don't know, but I think we know.
2: I think you're right. Because there's no reason to act like Metallica in a hotel room.
1: That's the latest out of San Jose.
2: And Randy, it's time to reopen the blotter.
9: If the cashier is dummy.
10: Ooh, I know.
11: We couldn't make this stuff up if we tried.
12: I said, hell no, baby boy. Let me get up on out of here.
11: It's the California Crime Blotter.
2: And this edition takes us back to the In-N-Out.
1: In-N-Out Burgers in Southern California have had to deal with the fact that somebody's been passing out fake $100 bills and trying to buy $3 worth of fries with them.
2: That's the scam, huh? Come in with fake $100 bills and order one container of fries?
1: They want to make sure they get 97 bucks out of that 100. Like, at least make it look believable that you're going to spend, like, because most In-N-Out Burger orders, because they're the one place that really hasn't jacked up their prices, are going to be under $20. You're not throwing 100 at somebody unless your order is like 50 bucks. And even then, who pays with cash anymore?
2: I wonder if the $100 bills are believable or they have Kobe Bryant's picture on them.
1: For more, here's Fox 11 in Los Angeles.
13: About 8:30, two suspects are caught after passing fake cash, hitting up multiple In-N-Out Burger locations across Southern California.
1: I guarantee if you would have done this at McDonald's, you would have gotten away with it.
2: Oh, no one working there cares.
13: Locations across Southern California.
14: Multiple government agencies were involved with the bust, including a police canine. Let's go live to Fox 11's Laura Diaz and help.
1: Wait, does the police canine have a train sent for fake money?
2: What kind of training do you think those dogs go through?
14: K9, let's go live to Fox 11's Laura Diaz and how the law enforcement officers got their suspects. Laura.
15: Well, Marla and Christine, it all started right here at this In-N-Out in Glendale, and it was because

0: of one employee who happened to be paying attention and noticed that the $100 bill that had been used earlier appeared to be fake. Well, they called the authorities.
1: I got to imagine when you're a cashier nowadays at a place like In-N-Out Burger, you raise eyebrows just if anyone's paying with any cash.
2: I can't remember the last time I went to an In-N-Out Burger or any other fast food restaurant and paid with cash.
0: Well, they called the authorities. The authorities checked it out and it tipped off an investigation. They now think as many as more than a dozen In-N-Outs were targeted by this duo. Let's listen.
1: You pay with cash, you miss out on 4X points on American Express Gold. That's money you're leaving on the table.
2: Here's what's wild. Not only did they come up with this scam to try to scam them out of 97 bucks at a time, but they picked doing it at the same company where they're all O&Os. It's not like they're franchises and they don't talk to one another. You would assume if one of them gets scammed with fake $100 bills, they'd pass the information around. You're almost begging to get caught.
3: Passing off that fake $100 bill for one small item, getting $97, $96.
1: You gotta love it when the man on the street gets sirened.
2: Usually it's the mayor.
3: For one small item, getting $97, $96 real cash in return. Quickly, our investigators realized from coordinating and talking to In-N-Out Security that they have fallen victim to this countless times throughout the county.
4: I would say that's pretty crazy.
5: That is crazy.
4: That's really
5: crazy.
4: Yeah. Like, especially in, like, I don't know, 2026 starting off with scams. Like,
1: dude, this is California. Every year starts off with scams.
2: We do it in January. We do it in February, March, April.
0: Yeah.
5: We have to do better.
4: Everyone has to do better.
1: Even the criminals have to be better because you're going to have people pay attention when you're using a $100 bill on a $3 check.
2: And you picked out of all the fast food chains that exist, the ones that pay their people the most and their people have every incentive possible to make sure that their employer doesn't get scammed.
1: I guarantee the cashier that reported this is on the fast track to one of those manager jobs where you're making six figures.
2: Oh, that person's going to go to corporate in Tennessee.
0: Good point. Everyone needs to do better. Well, this image shows one of the two female suspects off of surveillance video supplied to the Glendale Police Department. She wears pink pants and has law enforcement seen red today. She wears pink pants and has law enforcement seen red today. She and another female suspect both are out of Long Beach and they have been arrested. Names.
1: Thanks, Long Beach.
2: Two women. You don't see that often.
0: Names are Oriana Lewis and Tatiana Foster, according to the police department. Now, investigators say that they were using fake.
2: Oriana and Tatiana. They sound like two women that would be ordered from a catalog. Are they married to 90-year-olds?
1: There used to be a block show on my first radio station that if you paid $10,000, you would get introduced to women named Tatiana.
2: And do they scam the In-N-Outs too?
0: Now, investigators say that they were using fake $100 bills. You see that fake currency right here used in the investigation. Now, if you look very closely, you may have to look twice. You'll see that the serial numbers are the same on all the bills. Of course, that's a big...
1: Because they're Xeroxing.
2: Of course. Tatiana really didn't think this through, did she?
0: You'll see that the serial numbers are the same on all the bills. Of course, that's a big tip-off. Now, the investigation spans nearly every county in Southern California. More than a dozen In-N-Outs were targeted.
1: Why In-N-Out? I don't understand that.
2: Because if you're from some other country, they don't have In-N-Outs in Russia or wherever it is that they came from. So to them, they're all the same. They don't know that In-N-Out is a company where the people keep an eye on these sorts of things.
0: Including,
2: they just think that they're going to be in there, scam them, and be out.
0: Including L.A., Cerritos, and Fullerton, just to name a few.
1: Oh, Fullerton, too.
2: There you go.
1: Go Titans.
2: Go Titans.
0: But coming back live here to Glendale, so far we have not spoken to anybody at In-N-Out except over the telephone. They were not supplying a lot of information to us. I will come back to you live again at 9 and 10 to give you more information on the case. But, you know, hats off to that young person in

0: side of there who had the good realization that something didn't look right and then called authorities. Police telling me that sometimes...
1: I didn't know Benjamin Franklin had a mustache.
2: I hope Lindsay Snyder gave him one of those Neapolitan shakes when his shift ended.
3: If it ain't broke, don't fix it.
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3: So I guess we'll be back after the break with more Fix California Hour Replay. 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
5: Downtown LA, once again, it is still busy. The 10 westbound connector to the 110 south, that is going to be shut down until further notice. An overturned semi occurred earlier this morning, and even when that is cleared, some large concrete debris remains in lanes. Luckily, fire department is on the scene, but we have no estimated time on when it'll be completely cleared. And moving into Anaheim, fender bender on your right shoulder, 5 northbound before Cotella with delays.
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14: What are the chances you are listening to this while drinking a nice hot cup of coffee? If so, don't let me stop you. For years, we've been reporting on the health benefits of coffee, and that's not going to stop today. A new study, this one out of Harvard School of Public Health, found that coffee and tea could help lower your risk of developing dementia. People who enjoyed 1 to 3 caffeinated cups a day saw the biggest impact. In addition to the caffeine, coffee contains hundreds of bioactive compounds that can influence inflammation, glucose metabolism, vascular function, and oxidative stress. It's also possible coffee drinkers might be doing other things that keep them healthy. Eating a more balanced diet, getting plenty of exercise, sleep, not smoking, or drinking too much alcohol. And finally, staying socially active. I'm Dr. Sanjay Gupta, helping you live a better life.
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0: 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It's the Fix California Hour replay with John Phillips and Randy Wang.
3: 800-222-5222 is telephone number. 1-800-222-5222. And right now it's time to reopen the California crime blotter.
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0: It's the California crime blotter with John
5: and Randy.
3: And Randy, this edition takes us to Stockton,
2: where we've got a jewelry store smash and grab. For more, here's ABC 10 in Sacramento. And yes, just playing that intro made my voice get a little twangy. Can't help it. Here we go.
6: Thank you, Austin. A Stockton jewelry store is recovering after a violent smash and grab robbery was all caught on camera at the Weberstown Mall. Gabriel Porras has the video and story you'll only see here on ABC 10.
7: Armed with sledgehammers and yelling at each other to hurry.
2: Bet they stole those from Home Depot.
3: Oh, I think everything involved in the story, including the getaway car, is stolen.
7: Witnesses say this group didn't take long.
8: It was quick. It was in and out, man. It was the craziest thing I've ever seen.
7: This witness didn't want to be identified.
2: Yeah. What, he's afraid of retaliation?
3: Everyone is in the witness protection program that's interviewed in a crime story.
8: Yeah, so I was walking in just from lunch, and then I seen them like kind of pulled up in the car. They had shiesties. They just ended up just walking in, barging in.
9: As soon as I seen the guy with a sledgehammer, it's like, oh my God.
7: Just after five.
2: At that point, you get the hell out of that mall. No hot dog on a stick is worth this.
3: Nope.
7: Just after 5 p.m. Friday, right in the middle of the evening rush, Stockton police say it happened at a jewelry store inside the Weberstown Mall.
8: I'd say like around a minute, because it was just like they were in, they smashed the window, the little glass windows things, and then they just dipped out.
2: If they can do all of it in a minute, there's no response time that possible to stop that.
3: No, and this is why whenever you see a man on the street interview after one of these stories and they say, well, times are tough and people are trying to feed their families, that's not what is going on here. These are professional criminal organizations who are very good at what they do. This is their job. This is their profession.
2: They've put in 10,000 man hours. They've done the reps.
7: In 1 minute, the four were gone. Law enforcement missed them by just seconds.
10: It's going to be a smash and grab. We're still trying to get further.
7: Police radio traffic shows how quickly it unfolded. Officers arrive at the mall less than a minute after the call.
2: Hey, that rhymed.
3: Maybe this person could be mayor of Los Angeles.
7: Shows how quickly it unfolded. Officers arrive at the mall less than a minute after the call. Officers back at the mall on Sunday, while inside the jewelry store was closed. Police haven't said how much was taken, only that investigators are now looking over surveillance video, cell phone footage, and witness statements.
2: You better hope they only keep the crappy stuff on display.
3: What do you think is going to happen now that none of the jewelry stores can buy insurance? And at a certain point, you're going to have people who own commercial property just not rent to them anymore. Because if they're getting knocked off constantly, it's going to impact the other businesses in the strip mall or the mall. How are people going to buy jewelry?
2: It's going to end up being like video games at Toys R Us in the 90s or certain liquor bottles at Total Wine. Inside the display case is not going to be the ring. It is going to be a card that has a picture of the ring. And you can take that up to the counter if you actually want it.
3: Who was it that used to do that with a lot of their stuff? Was that Montgomery Ward back in the day?
2: Yes.
8: I felt pretty safe, you know. The cops came like immediately, almost.
7: A fast escape, and now investigators racing to catch up.
8: It was insane. I've never seen, it was for sure planned. Like, for sure it was planned. And
2: what do you think? They just happened upon a jewelry store and they were already holding sledgehammers and thought, why not? Carpe diem.
3: And they got in and they got out faster than the military men did with Maduro?
8: Like, for sure it was planned. And it was in and out.
7: The mall has it.
2: Boy, between the last story and this story, I'm really craving a cheeseburger.
7: The mall has its own security team, of course.

0: even on a weekend, I saw them driving and walking around throughout Sunday. But people who work in
1: mall cops,
2: no,
1: they're just for show.
2: What's Kevin James going to do?
1: But he's never going to live that one down, is he?
2: Nope.
0: But people who work inside the mall say that security is not supposed to be doing much when this stuff happens, just observing and reporting it to law enforcement. I did reach out to the mall for comment, but did not hear back. In Stockton, Gabriel Porras, ABC 10.
3: Gabriel, thank you. No one with the Stockton Police Department was available to talk on camera today, but the department says that while it does have an annex inside the mall, officers are not typically assigned or stationed there.
1: So what, they have a mini police station in the mall, but there's never any police in there?
2: Seems about right.
1: There you go. There's your crime blotter for today, kids. Go
4: ahead. Go ahead. 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
4: Oh. It's the Fix California Hour replay.
7: Every night until further notice.
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18: A long heat wave starts today in Southern California.
19: This is more oppressive type heat for a prolonged period of time and not that extreme heat that we can get this time of year.
18: Meteorologist Dr. Robbie Monroe with the National Weather Service says expect temps in the 90s to 108 from just north of Santa Barbara down to San Diego. It'll be hotter in the eastern desert and we won't get a break for quite a while.
19: Heat building through Thursday and then continuing through at least Monday. And, you know, we might get a little bit of a break for at least some areas early next week, but then it looks like the heat may build again.
18: And with the heat, increased fire danger thanks to low humidity and winds in some places. Fire an issue in Northern California where the Little Fire near Pleasanton quickly blew up to more than 1,000 acres since starting yesterday evening.
9: We have grass, hilly area that then interfaces with neighborhoods. So very challenging terrain. Fast-moving fire.
18: Marcus Hernandez with Cal Fire says one firefighter was hurt yesterday but is doing okay. Hundreds of people are under evacuation orders.
8: Got the passports, water bottle, and just got out.
18: Gita Ganesh spent the night in an evacuation center.
8: Well, it was scary, but at the same time, a little optimistic that this is not going to come into the community. Somehow they'll be able to, you know, contain it.
18: As of last night, the fire was 10% contained. We're waiting on new numbers this morning. California's biggest fire so far this year, the Biscar Fire, has grown to just under 70,000 acres. It's burning in northeastern California in Lassen County and a little across the border into Nevada. Some evacuation orders remain in place, and it's 5% contained. Hundreds of people packed a community meeting in the Orange County community of Ladera Ranch, demanding answers.
3: Why are so many children and young adults developing incredibly rare cancers in the same community?
18: Brian Dalton's daughter Lily died of a rare childhood cancer, and many in the community think there might be a link between several childhood cancer cases and pesticides used in the area. Health officials are now reviewing the cancer data, and the EPA has been asked to investigate. Those are the headlines. I'm Jason Nathanson.
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1: Downtown LA this morning, the 10 westbound connector to the 110 south, that is still shut down due to the previous wreck involving an overturned semi. This has that connector route completely shut down and backups are starting from the 60. Luckily, fire department is on the scene, but again, no estimated time on when that'll be completely cleared. And as we take a look at Compton on the maps this morning, there's a crash in your right lane, 710 southbound before Alondra Boulevard.
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4: From Studio C.
5: Senor.
4: A dimly lit room deep within the bowels of the Armstrong and Getty Communications compound. And on Hump Day, we are toiling under the title of the show.
5: Is Mickey a racist? Estranged wife Minnie breaks her silence. Or if you prefer, Warsec Pete asks for big money.
4: What's is Mickey racist?
5: Hearing on Capitol Hill yesterday, absolutely delightful, in which the head of the Smithsonian Institution was confronted with the obvious, the mountains of proof that she has perverted the mission of the museum into that of woke activist leftist politics. She denied it up and down in spite of the evidence and was confronted with some of the ridiculousness of her point of view.
4: And we get
5: echoing the government report, which we highlighted, a couple of days ago.
4: Yeah, we talked about that at the end of the week last week, and I had brought that to everybody's attention when I was at the museum last.

0: summer and saying, this is crazy. It's just crazy. I'm glad somebody brought up the bookstore. I remember tweeting out a picture from the bookstore, the Smithsonian bookstore, because it had the 1619 project in it. Big display of that in the government bookstore for the people of the United States.
1: Old Howard Zinn, right?
0: Howard Zinn, 1619 project. Oh. And then the what's his name? The anti-racist dude.
1: Oh, Ibram X ripoff.
0: All those people.
1: Ibram X con man.
0: That was the bookstore at the Smithsonian History Museum.
1: Unfreaking believable.
0: Yes, it was.
1: Disgusting.
0: Yes, it's
1: finally
0: it is.
1: Being confronted. Democrats are saying they're trying to whitewash history.
0: Right.
1: Oh my God. Oh, it's a fight, man. We're in a fight. A bare knuckled barroom brawl.
0: So I'm looking up at just like my general wall of information for the day. A lot more discussions of the movie Ulysses. I find this is heartening to me. That there is a, like, real deep, if you want it, discussion about a 3,000-year-old poem and Western culture and all this different sort of stuff. It's amazing the way it seems to have grabbed attention of the cultural elite, in addition to being the number one movie for people who just want to go see an epic adventure film.
1: And putting aside, and I know this annoys you, the knee-jerk political approach to every movie and who's in it and what the director said and stuff like that. I just, I don't have time for my entertainment. I love music, for instance, and if I let every liberal musician in the world annoy me, I would have to, I don't know, just listen to myself play guitar. But anyway, I have really enjoyed the discussion of some of the themes of the poem in the movie and how the modern movie may depart from the theme, especially at the end. Interesting stuff. And also, I got into a real good study of the translations of Ulysses and how they differ. And it reminded me of the power of the translator. It's just, stimulating stuff. It's good stuff. And it's studying Western civilization, which, hey, two big thumbs up.
0: Man, the discussion that they had on the National Review podcast yesterday was just fantastic. Going through the different versions that have existed throughout history, going back thousands of years, different interpretations of it. And this is yet another one. And according to people way smarter than me, the current movie hews much closer to Dante's version of the Odyssey, which is a Christian version, than anything else. So I look forward to seeing it. I have tickets for Thursday. I think Thursday or Friday. I don't remember which. I'll look that up. But just the fact that it's existing as a conversation piece is just, again, heartening to me.
1: Yeah, I don't want to, take off my game face or my get off the war footing or whatever. But there are definite signs that at least some of the waves of far left Marxism and anti-Americanism, anti-Western civilization, anti-free markets, anti-free speech. There are signs that some of those waves appear to have, what's the expression? They've reached their high watermark on the beach and are receding now as people are waking up to it, including the Smithsonian thing. Schools are still going to be an enormous fight, but more and more and more people are aware. And that's the first step. If it'll be enough, who knows? But that is the first step.
0: We bombed Iran for the 11th night in a row. We don't seem to be paying a lot of attention to what it is exactly we're striking or where this is leading. Of course, nobody knows.
2: Night after night?
0: Night after night. Nobody knows where this is leading. There is some talk that maybe the countries around Iran are getting pretty fed up with getting pot shots at them all the time and having to use their technology to try to shoot down the drones. So I don't know. I wish Saudi Arabia and Jordan and everybody would get together and say, let's finish this once and for all. That'd be awesome.
1: I think, though, and feel free to disagree, Jack, anybody, via email, mailbag@armstrongandgetty.com. The only way you quote-unquote win this is to outlast Iran. They are counting on the fact that the Trump, in particular, the West, the Gulf states, will tire of the conflict before they do, hunker down in their bunkers, starving their population.
0: Iran retaliated with launching missiles and drones toward U.S. military bases that we successfully deflected last night, but every now and then they get through and kill U.S. soldiers, as we know. What our stockpile is of the ability.

0: ability to shoot those down. Who knows? That's one of the reasons Pete Hegseth was asking for more money yesterday, I guess, in the hearing, is it takes more money to fight this war. It's tough when you're up against two parties where both of their constituencies don't like the war. So that's a tough situation. Here's a, I have to read the, this is the headline. William Shatner, 95, and his daughter, who is 61, both reveal stage 4 cancer diagnoses at the same time.
1: Good Lord.
0: And some sort of press thing. They both have stage 4 cancer at the same time.
1: That's just bizarre and troubling.
0: No kidding. They'll look into that. I always forget that really old people have old kids. By definition.
1: Yeah, yeah, yeah, generally.
0: If you hear an 80-year-old talking about their kids, I'm always picturing like high schoolers. But no, an 80-year-old probably has 60-year-old kids, roughly.
1: Unless you're Mick Jagger with some ballet dancer or whatever, and you've got an agreement. She wanted a kid and wealth, and you wanted to screw her. So that was indelicate, and I apologize for it. Make love to the girl. Right.
0: Wow, I'm pressing the button and going to a different station. That is not the sort of talk I want.
1: These are tough times. They demand tough talk. So and frank talk about Mick Jagger's sex life.
0: Yeah. I'm not sure the tough talk people need is coursing up Mick Jagger's bedroom life.
1: Okay, here's a question for you. I want to rewind a couple of seconds. Not because of that. I'm really interested as a political scientist, and I'm going to just claim I am till I got a degree in political science. I've got as much right to call myself that as the fake Islamist in Michigan has to call himself a doctor. Anyway, I'm fascinated by just the case study here. We're all in class now, folks. This is a 300 or 400 level political science class. You've got leadership that, just for the sake of the argument, opened a can of worms, militarily speaking. Tried to pull off an objective, found it much more difficult than they expected it to be. Now we're down the road, and Pandora's box of canned worms has been opened somewhat. It's grown. It's now a bigger conflict. For instance, country B might have decided they own the international waters around them and are going to charge tolls, et cetera, et cetera. Neither party's happy with it. But I think any honest broker would agree that if we back out now and just say, whoops, sorry, it will leave the world in a much more difficult place, much worse place. So what do you do?
0: Yeah, that is the problem. Over vacation, I started into that new Trump book from Jonathan Swan and Maggie Haberman, which is being hailed as really the first real book with an inside look at the Trump White House. They're clearly setting themselves up to be the new Bob Woodward, now that Bob Woodward's too old to do that job. Mm-hmm. And I got everybody on the record to talk about each other, so they all had to get their side of the story out. Anyway, one of the interesting things in there, I saw an interview with Jonathan Swan did with the New York Times podcast yesterday, is he said everybody thinks Trump was informed by Venezuela, thinking, that went so easy, I can do Iran easily. The thing that informed Trump was the 12-day war back in whenever that was, when Israel launched against Iran, kind of took out all their defenses, and then that was Midnight Hammer? Is that one? Where we dropped the bunker busters on their nuclear facilities and got no pushback whatsoever. And the fact that we in Israel bombed the crap out of that country for a week and a half with almost no retaliation, that's what informed Trump's thinking that, they don't have the ability to do anything back. And it turns out we were wrong about that by a lot.
1: Right. I've got a great moral dilemma that we and the good folks in the audience must weigh in on coming up.
0: Is it switched at birth?
1: No, that's although we have that as well. That's a great one.
0: We do have that as a story.
1: It's great unless you're involved.
0: You find out about a friend's affair. Is it that one?
1: Oh, that's another good one.
0: You find out a friend's wife is having an affair. Should you tell him or not?
1: Oh, good Lord. Gut-wrenching. But no, that's not it. Stay tuned.
0: Let's start the show officially. I'm Jack Armstrong. He's Joe Getty on this. It is Wednesday, July 22nd, the year 2026, where Armstrong and Getty, and we approve of this program.
1: Let's leap into action then. Officially, according to FCC rules, regs, show starts at Mark.
2: Is Mickey Mouse racist?

0: Mouse is not racist.
1: It's not racist. So Mickey Mouse is rooted in racism. Is that your testimony?
0: No, sir. It's rooted in minstrelly.
2: It's rooted in what?
3: Minstrelly.
4: What's minstrelly?
3: It's the gentle art of minstrel shows, apparently.
4: Mickey Mouse?
3: Yes.
4: What?
3: Yes. He's a rodent version of a minstrel show. Everybody can see that.
4: That's our new favorite congressperson for hearings because he does this really passive-aggressive, kind of acts like he doesn't know what he's doing, questioning of people. That's really, really good. I like it.
3: I'm just curious. Is Mickey Mouse racist?
4: It says here you wrote that Mickey Mouse is racist. So is Mickey Mouse racist?
3: Really?
4: I'm just a little
3: that
4: confused.
3: He just shows his fangs.
4: Acts like he isn't doing a gotcha question.
3: Yeah, Gil. What's his first name? Brendan?
4: I don't know.
3: Jimmy? We'll figure it
4: Vince.
3: Out. There's too many congresspeople. Actually, there aren't enough, but more on that later.
4: We got headlines on the way and more news of the day to get into. Stay right here.
5: Armstrong and Getty.
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1: Joe and I were just having a discussion during the commercial breaks while listening to the commercials and writing down all the phone numbers, and we will visit each of the clients later today.
2: Mm-hmm.
1: But we were having a discussion during the commercials about how we just have so many different small things to talk about today, which I love that.
2: Oh, yeah.
1: So that's you expect that for the next 3.5 hours.
2: Never-ending smorgasbord of infotainment and tormation. You will probably overeat, but that's okay.
1: Oh, the smorgasbord. And then I'm going to have pudding and ice cream at the end.
2: Oh, both? Crazy. Yeah. All right, let's figure out who's reporting what. It's the lead story with Heather Myers. Heather, good to have you back.
3: Thanks, Jack and Joe. Good morning. And I feel the same way. We have a lot of news to cover this morning. So let's start with how the networks are covering the same story, starting with CNN. Hegseth says Iran war costs $37.5 billion so far as administration seeks more funding. From CBS News, oil back near $95 a barrel as U.S. insists Strait of Hormuz is open despite attacks on ships. And from the New York Times, Rubio signals no let-up in U.S. strikes.
1: Insisting the strait is open, I don't know who that's for. I think two ships went in through yesterday, zero the day before. I mean, I don't know who that narrative is for.
2: It's just silly.
1: And then those hearings are just a waste of time. We got to come up with a new system. They need to be no cameras or something to make them worthwhile, but they're just dumb.
3: This story this morning from CNN, Trump-backed Andy Biggs wins GOP nomination for governor in Arizona. All right, this morning from CBS News, Trump administration halts $1 billion in Medicaid payments to California and Minnesota as part of a fraud crackdown.
2: Yeah, I want to talk about that. It is a big move. They've uncovered all sorts of astonishing amounts of fraud and hundreds of millions of dollars of taxpayer money being squandered. I love it.
3: Oh, that news conference was fascinating yesterday, and all the different creative ways the thieves are taking taxpayer money. Astonishing.
1: Cool. We'll look into that.
3: From KCRA this morning, Governor Newsom hires high-profile D.C.-based attorney amid Department of Justice probe. From News Nation, Mondami says Netanyahu not welcome in New York City.
1: Also said that he doesn't have the power to arrest him, but he asks that the federal government does arrest Netanyahu, even though Saddam Hussein and leaders from Iran and North Korea and all kinds of people have spoken at the UN over the years. Oh, well.
2: I heard his style described as governing by meme. I thought that was pretty good. That's all. He created an I'm going to arrest Netanyahu meme. Yeah, knowing it could never happen.
1: That might work in the current era, though, is the problem.
3: From CBS News, New Jersey says software error improperly registered 6,600 non-citizens to vote.
1: Yeah, that was an accident.
3: Whoops.
1: Sure.
3: Yeah. From the Associated Press, Tropical Storm Bertha is expected to bring heavy rain and flooding along the Gulf Coast. By the way, that one's also impacting thousands of flights across the country. So if you are flying out today, that would be something that you definitely want to check
1: out. You're talking about near the Gulf of America, which I noticed on Fox.
3: The Gulf of America.
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3: Mm. Not a
2: traitors.
3: Surprise. From Fox News, IRS in the hot seat over potential cash grab from Spain's World Cup winnings. That is interesting. Spain

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5: KABC. Heat and fire on the minds of many in California today. A heat advisory starts this morning for much of Central and Southern California. Several days of high heat. And National Weather Service meteorologist Dr. Robbie Monroe says in some areas, dangerous winds are fueling fire concerns.
6: The added wind will be a little heightened risk with more elevated to brief critical, especially.
5: That's for southwest Santa Barbara County, parts of the Santa Ynez Mountains, and the I-5 corridor. High heat is in the forecast through at least next Monday. We're waiting on an update this morning for the Little Fire in Northern California, which grew to over 1,000 acres overnight near Pleasanton, with evacuation orders in place. One firefighter was hurt yesterday, but should be okay. San Francisco-based tech company OpenAI says one of its artificial intelligence systems hacked into another AI company's servers on its own. OpenAI calls it an unprecedented cyber incident. The company that was hacked, tech startup Hugging Face, says it doesn't think the hack was malicious and is working with OpenAI to solve the issue. Those are the headlines. I'm Jason Anenson.
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8: Jam-packed in Compton this morning. We're looking at about a 10-minute delay. 710 southbound before Alondra Boulevard. A crash is in your right lane and those backups are starting from the 105. Downtown LA, it's still heavy. The 10 westbound connector to the 110 south remains shut down due to that overturned wreck and cleanup. Someone go from Mateo Street. And in Hollywood, 101 northbound before you hit Western collision. 2 central lanes blocked for now.
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1: There is a record high in America's NILF population, which stands for Not in Labor Force. Disappointing Grant Plattner, who thought it stood for Nazis I'd Like to F***.
2: Wow. Yeah, they're calling it Hot NILF Summer, Jack. Not in labor force. The percentage of men not in the labor force of working age is like the highest it's ever been.
3: I feel
2: since
3: like.
2: Since the Great Depression.
3: I feel like you need to come up with a different acronym. It's too distracting.
2: I think you need to grow up.
3: Graham Plattner thought. Why it isn't a bigger conversation that we have so many young, healthy men not working, that's not a crisis, I don't know.
2: I think because a lot of Americans aren't aware of it, and one political party says, yes, now they're totally dependent on us, and they will always, always vote for us.
3: So we got a lot of different stuff for you today, as we mentioned earlier. Heather Myers touched on the fact that there was a press conference yesterday from the federal government getting into some of the fraud that was going on, specifically in Minnesota and California. I'm sure it's all over the country. California's king, though, just like we're number one or number 50 in everything. And it's always the bad number, whichever it is, depending on how they're ranking it. Like, we're number one for fraud, but number 50 for education, that sort of thing.
2: Sure.
3: But some of the examples, lots of dead people registered in Minnesota specifically. 3,000 dead people. they had to kick off the roll, stuff like this. In-home supportive services in California jumped at twice the national growth rate across the country as people have figured out, oh, if you claim somebody, you're taking care of someone, nobody checks on that, and you can get a check constantly, mm-hmm. and I'm sure that's true. Who's going to come to your house and verify that you're taking care of somebody who's sick? But here's the one I wanted to bring up just because I don't quite understand what this is. An explosive growth in skin substitutes and wound care. Do you have any idea what that is? Congressional hearings highlighted a 7,100%, that's a big spike, in Medicare, Medicaid claims for skin substitutes in wound care over the last 6 years, going from $200 million a year to almost $15 billion. People are soaking the federal taxpayer for wound care. Officials detailed cases where providers billed for repeated, clinically unnecessary applications were charged for high-end graft products that were never actually applied to patients. So they just found a particular aspect of our healthcare system to bill on, and then I guess other people, how did you get so much money? Wounds. Claim you need a skin graft, nobody checks, and then got out of hand. And but you know, you'll crack down on this one, and it'll be a different one. Toenail fungus, claim it's toenail fungus, you know, whatever it is, and you get federal money for it.
2: God, the size that just

0: the scope of the fraud. You can't comprehend these amounts of money.
1: No,
0: and yet
1: can't.
0: They're squandered, and there aren't even checks.
1: Right.
0: Or there haven't been until now. This is the perfect example of Trump makes me insane, but my gosh, the administration is doing some great things.
1: If there's one thing I could get going across America for lefties would be convincing them to care about waste, because you're the people that actually care about the downtrodden. You want money for the downtrodden? It's being stolen. So stop it from being stolen and give it to the downtrodden. Get right. Lefties to care about this, but for some reason you can't.
0: Yeah. Yeah. Well, I'm glad they're cracking down.
1: I'm going to try to build a government for wound care today. See if I can get mine.
0: Handful of all the other stories. Is anybody following the judges blocking the Paramount and Warner antitrust, the merger thingy? It's absolutely ridiculous. This judge has ruled that, no, if Paramount Skydance buys Warner Brothers, then that will not be nearly enough. They'll have a combined 27% market share for wide-release theatrical distribution, movie theaters. Excuse me, sneezing. Which actually is less than the percentage Disney has right now. But we're in a new era of bipartisan... You've got to bribe the government to let you do business. And it's ridiculous.
1: Yeah.
0: It's just, hey.
1: I never read the second sentence of those stories. Yeah.
0: And the idea that movie theaters is the movie industry right now, or the entertainment industry right now, is practically hilarious. It's like saying roller rinks or, I don't know, the entire sports industry in America. It's just not true anymore. Anyway, stop it. Stop it. Free markets. Free markets, friends. Let's see. What else do we have? Oh, I just read this. Tesla, which is simplifying its car business and de-emphasizing its car business, has fewer models in its lineup than it has in years. It's given a lot of ground to Chinese competition, Chinese electric cars. It still is valued at greater than the next 37 car makers combined.
1: Wow, I did not know that.
0: Yeah. Tesla's held the title of the world's most valuable automaker for several years, even as its sales have cooled off, as we were just describing.
1: Yeah, it's a confusing car company because they stopped making their flagship model, the Tesla S model. They stopped making it 2 years ago.
0: Investors continue to bet on Tesla's ability to deliver truly self-driving vehicles and humanoid robots, though. So is it a car company or is it just a technology/machines company? Clearly the latter.
1: And people are invested. So I don't feel like there's a hunger for the self-driving car. I never hear anybody talk about it. I don't know. I don't think I know a single person other than me who does it on a regular basis. I do it every day. I did it all the way to work today. I was checking my texts and doing all kinds of stuff while my car drove me. But I don't know anybody else that talks about it.
0: I saw a Cadillac ad the other night that was touting their self-driving
1: features.
0: Lots of
1: ads, not actual people, though, that tell me that they do it. I don't know one in my life.
0: I don't either.
1: I'm the only one. I might be the only person in America.
0: Honestly.
1: I might be the only person in America who's actually using self-driving technology. I don't know.
2: You even sit in the back seat, right?
1: Yeah, I don't, but... I don't know if there's a hunger for this. So you can perfect it all you want, Elon. I'm not sure people want it.
0: Yeah, I think it may be one of those Steve Jobsian things where I hate when I use the word things. There's always a better word than things. My English teacher in high school taught me that.
1: Stuff is a good word.
0: That's an excellent word. S. Just, that's some stupid S. Is this a Steve Jobsian phenomenon where people don't know what they want until you give it to them?
1: It was for me.
0: And then they love it.
1: It was for me. I had no desire for a self-driving car, and now I use it every single time I get in my car. But like I said, I don't know anybody else.
0: Now, we've got a couple of AI headlines for you. Maybe we'll group those together. Let's see. Those are all that... I want to get to why Israel is setting out the latest bombing campaign at some point.
1: I want to tell you about Hunter Biden's painting career. He's trying to revive it. Got an interesting detail about that we can tell you about after Rough Greens for Your Dogs.
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1: Do you call Candace Owens, Tucker Carlson, those people far-right commentators?
0: I have referred to them that way. I'm not sure it's a thoroughly thorough description.
1: I don't, and I don't think I will. It's just too misleading. What the hell are they? But I wouldn't call them right. I don't know what they are.
0: Yeah, we're very horseshoey these days with your way out there conspiracy theory, the Jew haters.
1: Well, the New York Post calls them right anyway, and Hunter Biden has been on a media blitz campaign using these kinds of far-right influencers, Candace Owens and others.
0: Yeah. Who have millions. He was on with Nick Fuentes the other day, I believe, yeah.
1: Right. You're going to call him right? I can't believe the New York Post calls him right. That is like, I can see the New York Times saying that to discredit people who are right by calling Nick Fuentes. I'm not, I consider myself right. I'm not going to put myself in the same category as Nick Fuentes and Candace Owens, though. Anyway. Getting away from that, Hunter's going on to these shows where they welcome him on to try to get his painting career going again, among other things, because, as we've mentioned many times, the Biden family is broke. That's why Jill wrote a book, that's why Joe wrote a book, and is about to do a media campaign and everything like that. According to the operations manager of the Hunter Biden studio, is there an operations manager, or does Hunter answer the phone in an accent?
0: What are the operations exactly?
1: That's what I'm thinking. I'm thinking Hunter answers the phone in an egg. Operations manager for Hunter Biden's art something.
0: Yeah.
1: Biden is selling, for instance, a painting called Watchers. I'm looking at it right now, and it's pretty cool. He does have some talent. I know lots of people that can do this, so I don't know what it's worth. Anyway, he's trying to sell it for $54,000. Here's the most interesting thing, and that's the crazy thing about art. You can price it whatever the hell you want. Nobody can stop you from saying this is worth $200 or $20,000 or $200,000. Who's to arbitrate that? He wants $54,000 for these paintings that he's advertising, and every sale includes a private video call with Hunter in which he speaks personally about the painting.
0: Oh. That's beautiful.
1: That's
0: a nice little add-on.
1: If I were like crazy rich where $54,000 didn't matter to me, I would so buy one of these paintings just for the video call with Hunter.
0: Mm-hmm.
1: Just to mess with him.
0: Yeah, as you may know, I like art. I've bought a fair amount of original art. I'm not an investor or a high budget guy at all.
1: Are you a Mandarin?
0: I don't think so.
1: Okay.
0: I don't feel like one. what was I saying? But I've looked at, high-ish dollar art enough to know if the artist is known, then you jump up in price.
1: Of course.
0: You've got unknown artists. You've got, I know that name. And then you've got famous artists. And if it's a famous artist, you can't afford it. Well, Hunter Biden isn't really famous for his art, but he's absolutely famous. If you say, this is a Hunter Biden original, people will go, oh, my God. Now, at some point, that could translate into, people think, it's collectible. It's a little bit of novelty, but it's huge name recognition. His art might actually, in the weird world that is art, it might actually be worth, what he's asking for it.
1: So I buy the piece of art. I jump on the video call with Hunter. And I say,
2: hey, Esther.
1: I say, hey, I got the art in the mail. I hung it in my hallway. Really, really enjoying it. I look at it every time I walk by. So why were you carrying the gun while you're walking around naked in the hotel room? Is that in case somebody broke in, or was it a sex game thing, or what's with the gun?
0: Were you trying to, like, take on all seven deadly sins at once or what?
1: Does it turn you on to have a gun in your hand while you're naked?
0: Yeah.
1: And why did you videotape yourself? It seems like a bad idea. Did you know the videos were on the laptop when you dropped them off at the repairman shop and you were just hoping he wouldn't say anything or what?
0: He'd say, dude, I was so wasted, I don't remember anything. Do you want to talk about art?
1: No, I don't want to talk about art. I want to talk about you in the bathtub with that cigarette in your mouth. Why did you put these pictures? Who's taking pictures, selfies of themselves like that?
0: That's a legitimate question. So coming up, we've got mailbag and also a vexing moral. It's not that vexing. It's a funny moral dilemma next hour. Can't wait to get to it. Get everybody's opinion.
1: And mailbag next. Stay here.
2: Armstrong and Getty.
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13: A better life with Dr. Sanjay Gupta.
14: Even for people who fall asleep easily, staying asleep can be difficult. You wake up, your mind starts to race, you can't turn those thoughts off. Sleep experts say there are a few things you can try. Cognitive shuffling. That's when you choose a random, impersonal, non-emotional word. Then for each letter of that word, think of as many words that begin with each letter as you can before moving on to the next one. It distracts your brain from stress. It also mimics the fragmented thought patterns that usually occur as you drift off to sleep. Sensory grounding is something else. That's when you work through things you can hear, feel, see, smell, or taste. That helps you to be in the moment instead of dwelling on the past or the future, or just do a mental walkthrough of a place you know well. Familiar but neutral imagery that can calm the brain. I'm Dr. Sanjay Gupta, helping you live a better life.

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1: Normal smart people continue to, in a very interesting and hilarious and terrifying way, point out what the DSA is. That's the Democratic Socialists of America, the hot party in the country right now, what they are and what they aren't. Really interesting stuff from The Atlantic, from James Lindsay, and a couple other sources we can get to later in the show.
2: Yeah, I've long said I should get over my conscience and start draining the accounts of old people. But maybe recent college grads, who apparently will fall for anything, would be a better target. They just don't have quite as much money. Here's your freedom-loving quote of the day, continuing our series on Iran. Salman Rushdie says, "In any authoritarian society, the possessor of power dictates, and if you try and step outside, he will come after you. This is equally true of Sovietism." Keep that in mind, kids, of China and of Iran. And in our time, it's happened a lot in Islam. The point is that it's worse when the authoritarianism is supported by something supernatural. It's a good point.
1: Old one-eye Salman Rushdie knows all about that.
2: I'd say he does. Yeah, it's interesting. Right next door is a quote from Tucker Carlson. "I do think, and I'm sure I'm the lone voice in saying this, that Iran deserves to be annihilated. I think they're lunatics. I think they're evil." That was obviously before his current grift. That was in his old grift. Mailbag. Drop us a note. mailbag@armstrongandgetty.com. Drew writes, "Hello, Jackson and Joseph. I moved to Utah from Cal Unicornia nearly 16 years ago. Today, my business partner called me to tell me he received a letter from U.S. Bank that a collection agency had put a levy on our account. I called the number provided and was on hold for 3 full hours before they got on the line to inform me that I owe the county I lived in $108 for something that the collection agency wasn't able to tell me. Keeping in mind I moved nearly 16 years ago, I've never received a letter, a phone call, or any kind of communication that I owe this money." That is California in a nutshell. That's government in a... But, when they're in charge of your health care, and Mayor Mamdani, when they're your landlord, when they're in charge of getting you food to put in your mouth, they'll be great at it. Moving along. This is one of our more cerebral emails of recent days. Just Steve writes, "I've listened to your show for many years now. I feel it has informed my belief system. It goes like this. Whether you are a theist or an atheist, man's natural state is to suffer. As an atheist, you must believe that suffering is descriptive, but as a theist, particularly a Christian, the suffering is prescriptive. That is, how God is using your suffering to draw you closer to him." Okay, don't get hung up on that. "An atheist suffers simply because man is in a constant state of survival of the fittest. Anyway, most of man's problems are our unwillingness to accept our natural state and our belief that life should be lived without pain or suffering.
1: True.
2: We gravitate to socialism as a panacea to avoid work, competition, struggle, etc. We gravitate away from God because we no longer have ears to hear God calling us. Either way, man's mental state is in chaos with the refusal to accept life's burdens." Very cerebral, Steve. Very thought-provoking.
1: Yeah, that's good stuff right there. And more so now because of modern safety, health, all that different sort of stuff. I was reading the statistics of, you know, way back in the day, everybody lost a kid. So, I mean, you would be forced to deal with the awfulness of life, the pain of life, whether you liked it or not. But now there are ways to get around it. And so we want the perfect eliminating all pain that would be socialism, I guess.
2: Even at the cost of our liberty, which should be the most precious thing to you because it can go away so quickly. This is an absolutely fabulous email about Larry the cat. Larry is, of course, the cat who lives at 10 Downing Street in Britain, the home of the prime minister. Mm. More on Larry the cat next hour, perhaps. Okay. We'll move along.
1: That's new. The cat's getting booted out with the old prime minister or with the new prime minister. It's in Downing Street.
2: Oh, I'll explain all of that.
1: Okay.
2: Stay with us. Larry the Cat coverage. Eric Squirrel Smith from beautiful Astoria, Oregon, writing, "Yesterday you regaled us with the story of moose butter. You clarified, if you will, that..." Wow, Eric. Well played. That it wasn't the butter fat that results from the churned milk, but rather rendered moose fat. You may be edified to know that Algens Hus, the moose house in Sweden, makes their very own moose cheese. 3 domesticated sister mooses are gingerly

0: milks, producing four varieties of cheese at about $500 per pound.
1: I'll bet you milk them gingerly.
0: I'll bet you do, unless you want a good stomping.
1: Okay, we got more on the way. If you missed the segment, you get the podcast, Armstrong and Getty On Demand.
2: Armstrong and Getty.
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7: It's been hot for a while in the state, but it'll really start to roast today in Southern California, with a heat advisory from Paso Robles down to San Diego starting at 10 this morning, and an extreme heat watch kicking in tomorrow for Southeastern California.
8: The National Weather Service says hot weather, dry air, and breezy conditions are creating a dangerous mix. The triple-digit heat will peak from Thursday through Monday, as single-digit humidity continues to dry out vegetation. Overnight temperatures are not expected to cool off substantially. Many valley, mountain, and desert locations will have 5 or 6 days of baking heat. I'm Mark Mayfield.
9: Anytime you have this amount of heat for this prolonged period of time, it will heighten concerns.
7: Meteorologist Dr. Robbie Monroe is with the National Weather Service.
9: So the greatest fire weather concerns is more towards the coastal valleys, mountains, and interior.
7: And he says winds in the Santa Barbara area as well as the I-5 corridor are also a concern. In Northern California, the Little Fire quickly burned over 1,000 acres since starting yesterday afternoon near Pleasanton.
10: Residents need to be safe.
7: Mayor Jack Balch was at an evacuation center set up for those having to leave their homes.
10: They need to take precautions to, you know, make sure they have water. The heat is still an issue.
7: We're waiting on new numbers. The Little Fire was 10% contained as of last night. One firefighter was hurt, but we're told they'll be okay. The company responsible for that rotting food warehouse destroyed by fire near downtown Los Angeles has submitted a new plan to deal with the smell. Lineage Logistics had until yesterday evening to outline what it plans to do, that plan now being reviewed by the AQMD, and we don't know the details. Whatever's in it, though, residents are fed up.
11: You cannot be outside. You have to be inside the house because it's terrible.
7: It's been a little over a month since the fire. Gas prices in California with a 3-cent jump overnight to $5.54 on average for a gallon of regular, according to AAA. That's a 16% jump since last week after renewed fighting with Iran. And almost 15,000 costume convention goers descending on San Diego for Comic-Con, which kicks off tonight. Those are the headlines. I'm Jason Athenson.
12: 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Try Aleve today. 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
4: I don't know why. I can't get enough of this DSA website thing. All these candidates that are running for office and winning and getting so much attention, and the fact that they want to overthrow the country and it's not making the news is just mind-blowing to me. We got a couple of great examples. One from The Atlantic, which was usually lefty, pointing out some of the crazy crap that is in the platform, the website of the DSA, Democratic Socialists of America, and James Lindsay with a long screed today. We'll get to that later.
5: Yeah, I came across an account recently that showed that negative stories about, I think it was Mohammed El-Sayed, the Islamist who's running for the Senate in in Michigan, speaking of the DSA, the big four lefty media outlets had not run any negative stories about him in the preceding like 60 days. All of the stuff we know about him, not a single word of it was reported in all of those outlets.

0: Oh, yeah, people get a really twisted view of reality. All right, here's your moral dilemma. Coming up, live team coverage of Larry the Cat and how he's handling the transition to 10 Downing Street. Have you seen the video? It's viral, don't you know? Wrigley Field, the home of your Chicago Cubs. First major league park I ever went to. Fell in love with the game of baseball and the Cubbies. I love Wrigley Field so much. National anthem starts several bars in. Mm-hmm. Older fellow. Mm-hmm. That's the very one. Older fellow wearing a Cubs jersey, standing up with everybody else, virtually everybody else, as the anthem is being sung. Young man sitting right in front of him. Looks to be in his 20s. Sitting down. Old man says, hey, get up. Guy looks at him like, yeah, old man says, get up. Guy doesn't do anything. Pops, smacks him in the back of the head. Says, get up for the anthem. Show some respect. The guy looks surprised, but he stands up for the rest of the anthem. Old man says, thank you. Thank you very much, young man. After the young man followed his demand. Jack, it has sparked a debate.
1: I know where I am, or I was immediately. I would guess I'm opposite most of our listeners who think it was fantastic that the old man hit the guy in the back of the head. I thought that was incredibly out of line.
0: Before you get to your adamant position and an America-hating position, clearly, I love this from the New York Post.
1: I'd have punched the old man in the face if he hit me in the back of the head.
0: Some defended the older man's action, holding the opinion that choosing to sit is disrespectful to the country.
1: It is. Well, it is disrespectful to the country. You don't get to hit me.
0: Oh, for God's sake. All right. While others said he took things too far and striking someone over a decision they rightfully made was not the right call. I thank the New York Post for setting up the debate for me like that.
1: Wow. It hadn't occurred to me that those were the issues.
0: See, I thought it would be, why did he hit him in the head when he could have kicked him in the ass? I don't know. Poked him in the eyeball.
1: Set him on fire.
0: Dumped a beer on his head. Oh, it's whether it's right to smack somebody. Oh, right.
1: So the moral dilemma is modern journalism too stupid to follow? That's the moral.
0: Yeah, exactly.
1: Moral dilemma.
0: Is there any point in reading this crap? No,
1: that's
0: clearly.
1: Funny.
0: Look.
1: That's funny that they did that.
0: I know. I know.
1: Many people are wondering if it was appropriate for the old man to hit the young guy in the head.
0: And if you're a stupid journalist, you're probably also a lazy one. And the rest of the article is a couple of comments on Twitter.
1: All right. Some viewers on Twitter thought it was a bad idea. And then
0: it looks like no one standing had a problem with this love tap reminding this dude he's got to show respect for the country. One person said, says right to sit. Another countered, that's what this country is about, freedom. He's still a douche, but this isn't a dictatorship either. All right, fine. Yes, we all think he should stand, and I think we all take at least some slight amount of delight in somebody saying, hey, stand up, show some respect. But you know what? The guy who dropped the D-bomb says it's not what this country is about. He's free to sit. And the old man is free to slap him in the head. Wait a minute. No, he's not. There are laws. Oh, boy. Legal experts noted that such an action can constitute battery under certain circumstances.
1: That's really what I don't want to hear is what legal experts think.
0: Yeah. Everybody's fine.
1: Who happened to have their phone out to catch that? Were they trying to get the, or did it start with like an argument?
0: I think there's a certain segment of the population that if they sense trouble brewing, just immediately go to the phone, start videoing.
1: Yeah. Yeah. And when my son was in his flag football championship game, and the refs just absolutely screwed it up, and everybody was going crazy, and it ended up with people screaming and shoving and pushing, and it was like it could have made the news. Everybody had their phones out immediately. It didn't even occur to me.
0: Yeah.
1: I was like, holy crap, am I going to have to get involved in this fight to keep children from getting beaten by adults? But everybody had their phones out immediately.
0: Yeah.
1: That's the go-to move, I guess.
0: Yeah. Yeah. Yeah, I have mixed feelings about so much of the available technology and videotaping and stuff like that. In the world of golf, it's

0: it's gotten a little attention because if you have a great player making a critical shot at a critical moment and you have the gallery behind them, the people behind them, 90% of them will have their phones out videotaping it. So they can like send it to a couple of friends who will watch it and think, oh, that's cool. And all. But I will tell you, as an avid photographer, as a guy who's raised kids, as a videographer, etc., the presence of the camera between you and reality changes that reality.
1: Absolutely.
0: Changes it emotionally, changes it in all sorts of crazy ways. Here's something counterintuitive for you. I stopped videotaping a lot of my kids' events because I thought, number one, are we really going to watch this? Number two, I'm focused on framing the shot, getting the shot, who's standing up in front of me. I'm not experiencing this. Here's a crazy one for you. Judy and I are off on our Alaska anniversary cruise. And one of the outings we did was this incredible scenic railway.
1: This is the vacation where you got flipped up in the air by the buffalo?
0: Yeah, correct. Yeah, and luckily that was like the last day because I broke my femur in four places. But one of the side trips we took was this scenic railroad up into the mountains.
1: Fantastic.
0: What town was that? I can't remember. So many towns. Anyway, the scenery was just literally breathtaking. We went over like old timey railroad trestles with huge drops down and we're on a mountainside and stuff like this. And I have this absolutely morbid fear of heights. But there's such beautiful shots that I really, really wanted. There I was out on the little, excuse me, I sound like Bernie Sanders gurgling. I was out on the, what do you call the little platform between the cars? You got the seating area, then you got the platform. I don't know. Anyway, so I'm out on that leaning against the railing, leaning out to get these shots. And I realized when I'm looking at the world through a camera, I was more intent on getting the shot and my fear of heights went back. It just fell back because I was looking at it through the viewfinder. And I thought, wow, that's interesting.
1: Yeah, to me, that helps with it, you know, your fear there in that situation. But in general, what I think it means about the brain is you're not experiencing it like it's like a real event.
0: Yeah, yeah.
1: Because your brain thought, oh, okay, we're just looking at a picture. This is not anything scary.
0: Right, yeah.
1: Which means you're not taking it in the way you would take it in if you just looked at it. Yeah, that's interesting. Right.
0: And though it was helpful in this instance, it made me stop and think.
1: Yeah, I agree with that 100%. And I wonder if people will ever stop doing that all the time. But it's weird. So you want to get a video of something you get to experience live. Almost anything you're doing in the world. I mean, a picture of your baby being born is different. But like any vacation setting or anything like that. If you want to see a video of it, there's a ton of them. I guarantee you. On any site you go to, if what you want to see is that video, how about you do the one thing you're going to do this one time in your entire life, probably. See it with your own eyes.
0: Right. Right. Two more very quick points. One, as a guy who raised three kids and went through these questions and stuff like that, grab a short video of your kids doing what they're doing. If you want to be able to watch it years from now and remember it, totally get that.
1: Glad I have those.
0: Weirdly, our friend Ken knew it was the Skagway Railway, scenic railway. Mm. Skagway, pretty name for a town, isn't it? Get short stuff so you can look back and you're not going to want to watch for 25 minutes them doing whatever.
1: Right.
0: Just a video snapshot in effect is going to be plenty in the years to come. Second thing, getting back to the golf thing. Then, you know, you have everybody, 90% of the people are looking through their phone. They're trying to videotape it. Then at the Masters, where phones are banned, you can't have them on your person at all or you'll get thrown out. And if it's your ticket, you'll be banned for life from going to the Masters. So people don't bring phones. You see people behind the great player making the shot and they are experiencing it. They are there. The delight on their faces, their interest, their tension, it's all there. They are living it as opposed to videotaping.
1: I guarantee at a sporting event, the just watching it with your eyes, with your phone in your pocket is a better experience than trying to capture it on your phone. And again, if you want to watch that play, it exists lots of places.
0: Yeah. Yeah. So, speaking of quality cameras, the one thing you might want to capture on camera is a scumbag

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0: 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We are right now. I recommend it highly.
1: They found a flight that had plunged into the ocean, a Pan Am flight in 1952, and they'd never found the wreckage, and they found it recently. The interesting thing about that is that's where all the rules they give us on the plane came from, was that plane going down. The put on your vest, blowing the thing, all that sort of stuff that they tell us on every flight came right from that crash.
0: Yeah. Are you going to talk about it more next or just?
1: I haven't decided.
0: Okay, because I don't want to steal your thunder.
1: I got no thunder.
0: You got no thunder? Virtually everybody survived the water landing, but then there was chaos on the plane. Nobody knew what to do, and it went down and everybody died. So that's why they said, look, we got to have people at least have an idea what they're supposed to do in event of an emergency. And that's where all those the safety briefing was born.
1: I'm fine with you telling me where the exits are. I'm not sure I need the whole inflatable vest. I just did some research on that. It's barely ever helped anybody in the history of flying with 8 quintillion flights.
0: You're more likely to be shot down by a UFO, frankly.
1: Yes, you are. Yes. Yes. Yeah. You're more likely to be sexed to death by Bigfoot than knowing how to blow in that inflatable thing. It's going to save you in a plane crash.
0: Now, that is a fate I'd never even contemplated. Hello, nightmares tonight.
1: Okay, we got more on the way.
2: Armstrong and Getty.
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10: Back in 2019, I made a documentary for HBO called One Nation Under Stress. And what was true then is still true now. Money and financial problems are consistently ranked as the number one cause of stress in the United States. And a brand new study out of the Mayo Clinic found that worrying about money may age the heart even faster than traditional risk factors. Unlike an acute stressor, such as a short-term work deadline or a brief illness, financial strain is often chronic and ongoing. And because money affects so many aspects of daily life, financial stress can be difficult to escape. Even so, financial stress does not mean you're doomed.

0: 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Diet, exercise, sleep, and of course not smoking. I'm Dr. Sanjay Gupta, helping you live a better life.
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2: Oh, right.
3: One of the odder phenomena in my memory.
2: I would say so.
3: I tell you what, Trump going soft on TikTok bothers the hell out of me, but that's a discussion for another time.
2: Here's a little World Cup wrap for you. The soccer tournament, a couple things that happened we hadn't mentioned yet. The big star of the Spanish team that scored the one goal in an hour and 50 minutes of play, he donned a Make Spain Great Again hat for the big festivities. It looked exactly like a Trump hat, so I don't know what that was all about. The World Cup handed the U.S. economy a $20 billion boost, with cities like Kansas City and Philadelphia particularly cashing in big on that. That's significantly less than Taylor Swift brings to your city when she comes to your town, but still good money for the World Cup being in the United States. And then one other World Cup story. They're going to expand it. What is it? Has nobody heard the Golden Goose story? Nobody's ever heard of it. I guess because short-term cash grabs is the problem.
4: Yes,
2: yeah, I don't care if the Golden Goose dies. I've got investors who need 15 golden eggs today. We'll worry about the Golden Goose's health next week.
3: It's coughing a lot, sir. Right. Or, you know, it's simpler still. People don't understand the concept of diluting something.
2: Or too much, yeah. Too much of a good thing. Anyway, they had expanded it to 32 teams this year from 16 teams, and now it's going to be 64 next time. 64 teams. So yeah, add a couple more rounds and 64 teams.
3: Huh.
2: Yeah. It was expanded from 32 to 48 for this year's edition, and then 64 for the next one.
3: Right. Yeah.
2: Oh my God. Oh well, go ahead. Do what they did with Who Wants to Be a Millionaire back in the '90s. You just hey, we got a hit. Let's just make it so giant and spread out and diluted that nobody cares anymore.
3: Air it 3 nights a week. Yeah. Exactly.
2: Yeah.
3: Yeah, well, all right.
2: There was a hearing yesterday with the lady who runs the Smithsonian, particularly their history museum, which is their natural history museum, which is what I was complaining about last summer when I took my kids there. Every single plaque was something about climate change and how awful human beings are, and particularly North Americans.
3: Right. White people are racists. This country is corrupt and evil. An absolute woke classroom. For our National History Museum, which we talked about a lot on the One More Thing podcast. I think it was last Thursday, Wednesday or Thursday. We're going to talk about it some more, bring you some clips of that hearing.
2: Yeah, which thank God they got into. I appreciate it. One other thing that I wanted to jam in here real quick, since I don't actually care about soccer that much. Another one of these, ChatGPT encouraged, using my finger quotes, an Alabama mom to commit suicide. And they got some of the things that ChatGPT told this woman as she was wrestling with whether or not to kill herself. Convinced her she would be resurrected after her death and ultimately gave her permission to carry out the act. You're not delusional. You're prophetic. You will be able to come back in this world, AI told her.
3: Wow.
2: Why? And she said, am I ready to do this? And the chatbot said, yes, you are ready. Can I go Good forward? Lord. Go forward now. Every step is sanctioned. You are cleared. ChatGPT told this woman who was suicidal.

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3: Fire danger growing in Southern California with a stretch of high heat that starts today for everywhere pretty much south and east of Paso Robles. And National Weather Service meteorologist Dr. Robbie Monroe says it won't cool off much at night.
4: Warm overnight lows for many areas, so not a lot of relief for the heat, especially in those evening time frames.
3: A heat advisory starts at 10 this morning with high temps nearing 110 in some places. The heat will stick around through next week. After graphic evidence day one, a hearing continues today in Los Angeles for a singer accused of murdering a 14-year-old girl.
5: Yesterday, horrific images of the victim's dismembered body were shown in court. This week's hearing is to determine if the singer, David, should go to trial based on evidence presented to a judge. Prosecutors say he had a sexual relationship with Celeste Rivas Hernandez and killed her when she threatened to expose him and ruin the musician's career. I'm Mark Mayfield.
3: And the city of Santa Monica now ticketing people who drive in the bike lane with the help of AI cameras on parking enforcement vehicles. Those are the headlines. 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
7: All the way up in Acton, we have about a 30-minute delay. There is a crash in your two center lanes. It's been there for quite some time on the 14 southbound before Santiago Road. Hopefully that should be clearing up soon. But in the meantime, from Angeles Forest Highway, it is stacked. Downtown LA, the 10 east and westbound connectors to the 110 south, that also remains shut down due to the earlier overturned semi. Cleanup continues, and it's going to be heavy for now.
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30: Now seems as good a time as any to remind you, you don't always have to take healthy habits to the extreme. 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So if you're on a quest to improve your health, I promise the basics are going to

to take you much further. 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
1: The White House put out a great report. I think it was last week that we talked about at length.
2: I'm
1: we
2: still quoted. Oh, that's funny.
1: Let's see. The White House put out a Saving America's Story, How Ideological Capture at the Smithsonian Institution's National Museum of American History Erases Our Heritage. And we quoted extensively during the One More Thing podcast. I think it was Thursday. It might have been Wednesday of last week. The 16th is stuck in my head for some reason. Anyway, the executive summary, which quotes at length one Dr. Anthea Hartig. Now, the executive summary, short version, tells the history of the coming up with the idea of the Smithsonian, and especially the Museum of American History, and how everybody in the 50s, when it was first, the idea was launched, said, this is about celebrating our heritage, telling people the story of America, helping them with their patriotism, that sort of thing. In the 1960s, when it finally got launched, LBJ, everybody on the board all said, look, this is to tell the story in an honest way, but in a way that recognizes America's greatness. It was to be a celebration of the United States. Skipping ahead to Ms. Hartig, the director since Obama appointed her in 2019. She, Obama 2019, is that right? No, Biden in 2019. Is that right?
2: Trump.
1: And the board, the board appoints the head. Okay. Anyway, so she has explicitly stated, and we're about to hear from her, and keep these things in mind when you hear her words in front of Congress, and whether they're honest or not, they're not. She sees history as a prime tool of social justice. And one of her roles is connecting, quote, research and scholarship to activism and advocacy. Hartig has also stated that we, quote, we work to reframe the traditional celebratory narrative of U.S. history for visitors. She's talked a lot about
2: celebratory. Because you wouldn't want that.
1: We want to reframe that.
2: Last thing you want about your museum to display your country's history. You certainly wouldn't want celebratory.
1: She's admitted that she's been, I'm quoting now, propped up as I was and I am by the cushions of whiteness and the pillows of the bourgeoisie. So she's actually quoting neo-Marxist critical race theory, whiteness, and the bourgeoisie, straight out of Karl Marx. Hartig believes the museum profession, and these are quotes, friends, has to figure out how we're going to problematize the 250th anniversary of the signing of the Declaration of Independence in 2026.
2: I hate you.
1: That loving America is very complicated, and that the objects in the museum's collection should be used to move attention away from Anglo-centric focus on the founding, American founding. Okay, if you're not familiar with critical theory and neo-Marxism, problematizing things is finding ways to turn people against them. Finding even imaginary flaws. Like, one of the greatest examples to help you understand what problematizing is the concept of microaggressions. You meant no offense. You had no idea it would cause any offense. 2 weeks ago, nobody was offended by it, but what you said has been problematized. Now we can condemn you and kick you out of power because you said, do you use conditioner to a black girl on her hair?
2: Right.
1: So anyway, that's what problematizing it is. So this woman has said on the record over and over again, I am going to bring neo-Marxism to the Smithsonian Museum of American History. Now here she is on Capitol Hill. We'll start back with Mickey Mouse and Congressman Brandon Gill.
3: Is Mickey Mouse racist?
4: Mickey Mouse is not racist.
3: It's not racist. According to the Smithsonian Institution, one of your exhibits referenced Mickey Mouse as representing, quote, vestiges of longstanding traditions of blackface minstrelsy. Would you describe that as racist?
4: No, the historical trajectory of the origins of Mickey Mouse tied directly
3: So Mickey Mouse is rooted in racism. Is that your testimony?
4: No, sir. It's rooted in minstrelsy.
3: Minstrelsy.

0: And you don't think the blackface minstrelsy is racist?
1: It had certain unobvious racial overtones that have been well documented.
0: You think that that's problematic, that Mickey Mouse also has those racial overtones?
1: It's not for me to determine what's problematic. It's determined to me what's accurate.
2: Yeah, this is the woman who said her job is to problematize the 250th anniversary.
3: Right.
2: But in front of Congress, my job is not to, my job is to tell the truth.
3: She's a smart person, so she's trying to pretend that she doesn't know why they made a thing out of Mickey Mouse. There's no reason to make a thing out of Mickey Mouse at all. But the reason they did is they... Trying to tear down that anything that is American. Everything that is American has to be rooted in something awful. Of course it does.
2: Right. That's the way you tear down a system and rebuild it to a Marxist utopia. Quoting James Lindsay for the millionth time, Marxists just lie. They lie so overtly and blatantly that people begin to question their own perceptions. It works because no one expects another person to lie so overtly. They don't believe in shared truth. They use words as weapons. Keep that in mind as this woman continues. Representative Gill has another question.
1: Excuse me, sir?
0: Is it important to be polite?
1: Yes, sir.
0: It's also interesting because the same mass action toolkit that your organization has been promoting references politeness as a defining characteristic of white supremacy culture. Ma'am, are you a white supremacist?
1: No, sir.
0: You're not? Can you help me square why your organization says that being polite is part of being a white supremacist?
1: I'm not exactly familiar with that passage of the mass action toolkit, which is
0: I can show you the passage right here.
2: Yeah, taking a look at that mass action toolkit, the Smithsonian Institution's white supremacy list, which they put out to schools and groups all across America. The white supremacy list includes individualism and self-reliance, nuclear family structures, rational linear thinking, working before you play, planning for the future.
3: Nuclear family structures, that's horrifying.
2: But as I've told you many, many times, my introduction to covert Marxism in the university was a professor who said the nuclear family is an organ of oppression. I'm 18 years old. I'm sitting there. I'm thinking, what the hell are you talking about? I hadn't realized she wasn't openly Marxist, but she was trying to indoctrinate us into Marxism. Plan for the future is white supremacy. I'm looking at the effing the folder that they sent out to all the schools and everything. Planning for the future, protecting property, avoiding conflicts, managing your time is white supremacy. Being polite is white supremacy.
3: Man, this stuff is so crazy.
2: And again, to the few of you who probably think, well, no, this is about racism or something, I've heard it's not about Marxism. If you were trying to overthrow the structures of Western civilization, would you not go after individualism and self-reliance, the nuclear family, rational linear thinking? For instance, a man can't have a baby. I'm going to ruin you if you say that again. I'm going to end your career if you say that again. That is getting you to abandon rational linear thinking. Working before you play, planning for the future, protecting private property. Obviously, Marxists have to overcome that, et cetera, et cetera. So, again, that's from the Smithsonian Blanking Institution. Representative Michael Cloud took over the questioning next.
4: What would you say is the most influential book in American history?
1: So if I may go back to your second question.
4: What would you say is the most influential book in
1: America?
4: May
1: I go back to your second question?
4: You can answer the one I just asked you.
1: Well, as a historian, it's probably hard to choose which is the most influential book in the United States history, but I can tell you what's the most influential document, and that is the Declaration of Independence, which appears in different ways
4: most
1: at least four
4: book.
1: Or five times.
4: The founders quoted one book more than any other book.
1: The founders were very well read, and as you know, Thomas Jefferson's library became the core of the Library of
4: Congress. Yes, and that book would have been the Bible. Secondly, would have been Common Sense by Thomas Paine. Now, I went to the bookstore. I couldn't find Common Sense in the bookstore. I did find, these books. Here's George Takei. It rhymes with Takei. A book in which he talks about, one young man lusting after another. I'm not sure why this is in our American History Museum in the kids' section, mind you.

0: That's you think is important to have in the American History Museum?
1: So George Takei, as you know, the actor from Star Trek, was incarcerated during World War II as the result of Executive Order 906. And his children's book, I think, is a beautiful
0: story. Who made the decision to put that in there but not Common Sense?
2: I would have loved to hear the rest of that conversation, obviously. Jack, you last year...
3: Yeah, I'm looking at the picture.
2: First-person account. Yeah.
3: I dug up the picture I took from the bookstore last year that included... The thing that got my attention was Howard Zinn's A People's History of the United States was just one of the most influential and awful things ever written about the United States. And so many colleges and schools use it as their teaching guide for history. But it is flat out anti-American Marxist crap. And it was in the bookstore. And I couldn't find the stuff that he was talking about. They didn't have, like, you know, John Adams by David McCullough or Thomas Paine's Common Sense or any of that sort of stuff. They had lots of this stuff. Here's another one that they had there. N.G. Thomas, which I'd never heard of, The Hate You Give. It's an anti-racism guide included. So it's from the, is that Ta-Nehisi Coates or the other guy? Whichever one. His reading list of anti-racist crap, which is just crap.
2: Yeah, I remember you saying it had Coates and Ibram X. Kendi and Robin DiAngelo, that crank hustler. If any of you ever fell for her crap, shame on you.
3: I was shocked because I love bookstores, and I thought there'd just be a good display of, you know, your best history books and stuff there. And wow, what an the fact that that takeover occurred without anybody noticing or catching it before it got this far.
2: Yeah, yeah. They had folks on their back foot, and man, did they take advantage. Can you imagine the bookstore of the National History Museum being a critical theory, anti-U.S. bookshop?
3: Yeah, part of it is having people on the back foot. Part of it is, I think for me, is just, you just didn't think you'd have to.
2: Right.
3: Police the bookstore at the Smithsonian Museum History bookstore for making sure that they have, you know, classics of American history in there. You didn't think that that would be a thing.
2: Right. Right. Yeah, it annoys me so much. It was in the 80s that Yuri, what was his name, the former KGB agent, gave that famous interview in which he described, this is how we try to subvert cultures. And he described precisely what we've been talking about. Precisely. It's straight out of the Marxist playbook. And we let it happen out of, I don't know, comfort, I guess. We were so confident. Everything was going so well. We thought we're too strong and smart and we love our country too much to be subverted. But we were wrong.
3: Well, it seems pretty clear now that the idea that the argument has been won, so let's move on to other things, doesn't work.
2: Right. Well, and
3: you
2: gosh,
3: have to continue the argument, even if you've won. You just have to keep arguing your side.
2: Yeah, I think it was Hayek I quoted the other day. Might have been Hayek or certainly one of his brethren who said, you've got to reteach these principles every single generation. Don't skip one because the other side is trying. And gosh dang it, we were asleep at the wheel. Oh, well, not anymore.
3: You're going to tell us about got a cat.
2: Larry the Downing Street cat in Great Britain.
4: Hello! Meow!
3: AI, ChatGPT's AI bot went rogue yesterday and hacked somebody and got out of control. That's an interesting story, along with the fact that it told some woman to kill herself. Two AI stories we'll get into in hour three. God dang it. Stay with us.
5: Armstrong and Getty.
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12: What are the chances you are listening to this while drinking a nice hot cup of coffee? If so, don't let me stop you. For years, we've been reporting on the health benefits of coffee, and that's not going to stop today. A new study, this one out of Harvard School of Public Health, found that coffee and tea could help lower your risk of developing dementia. People who enjoyed 1 to 3 caffeinated cups a day saw the biggest impact. In addition to the caffeine, coffee contains hundreds of bioactive compounds that can influence inflammation, glucose metabolism, vascular function, and oxidative stress. It's also possible coffee drinkers might be doing other things that keep them healthy. Eating a more balanced diet, getting plenty of exercise, sleep, not smoking, or drinking too much alcohol. And finally, staying socially active. I'm Dr. Sanjay Gupta, helping you live a better life.
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1: So here's the question. You've been teasing us for an hour. Is it a cat that was with the last prime minister or the new prime minister?
2: An excellent question, Jack. All will be revealed. This is courtesy of Ana Luisa in hot and humid La Mesa, California, who has done an extraordinary amount of research on Larry the cat. Larry is a permanent resident of 10 Downing Street, where, of course, most of you know, is where the British prime minister lives and has their office. Larry has outlasted six past prime ministers and now has to put up with a seventh. He was brought to Downing Street.

0: in 2011 when David Cameron was in office and now finds himself with Andy somebody, which is really all you need to know. He'll be gone soon enough.
1: That's so it's a permanent cat, but yes. Because of their crazy system, so many different prime ministers.
0: Yeah, Larry's official title is Chief Mouser to the Cabinet Office.
1: Mm.
0: His official duties are, quote, greeting guests to the house, inspecting security defenses, and checking antique furniture for napping quality. True to his job title, Larry does catch mice. Despite his advanced age at 19,
1: oh, wow.
0: He was observed catching one in April of this year.
1: That's an old cat.
0: He is significantly more popular than his human caretakers. A 2024 opinion poll ranked his favorability rating 44%, net 40. Who's got a negative view of the damn cat? But it was much higher than both the prime minister at the time and Keir Starmer, the next one. Larry was adopted from a shelter by the Downing Street staff who care for him and voluntarily pay his expenses, sometimes holding fundraisers to help. He is not owned by the prime minister and does not live off the taxpayers.
1: Gotcha.
0: Like most British citizens.
1: Right.
0: Yeah, yeah. Poor Larry, no doubt when he crosses the Rainbow Bridge, the citizens will mourn him more than any prime minister. Poor Brits just trying to live their lives regardless of which nitwit is in office, writes Anna Luisa. Yeah, I'd say they're kind of been party to their country ruining itself with socialism. Great Britain reminds me of like that really sharp guy, you know, in high school or college or woman, really a go-getter dynamic. And then you run into them and they're a useless drunk making all sorts of excuses for why their life went sideways. That's Great Britain.
1: Oh, boy.
0: And you politely excuse yourself as soon as you can.
1: Two really interesting AI stories we'll get to in hour three. We're also going to talk to Steve Hilton, who is candidate for governor in the state of California and kind of trying to kick off his campaign or something and get that going.
0: Yeah, we'll hit him with the latest from Newsom Diapergate, among other things.
1: Oh, I love that story.
0: Yes. It's a crappy diaper indeed.
1: One which taxpayers are first state in the country to give free diapers to newborns. Parents of newborns, except for it's way more expensive than if we all just went to the store and bought them.
2: But my cronies wouldn't get money if you went to the store, so I launched this scheme. Boy, are they making a lot of money. Whoa!
1: And just wealth redistribution in general, the idea that I'm supposed to buy other people's diapers. If you missed the segment, get the podcast, Armstrong and Getty On Demand. Lots on the way.
3: Armstrong and Getty.
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6: A long heat wave starts today in Southern California.
7: This is more oppressive type heat for a prolonged period of time and not that extreme heat that we can get this time of year.
6: Meteorologist Dr. Robbie Monroe with the National Weather Service says expect temps in the 90s to 108 from just north of Santa Barbara down to San Diego. It'll be hotter in the eastern desert and we won't get a break for quite a while.
7: Heat building through Thursday and then continuing through at least Monday and You know, we might get a little bit of a break for at least some areas early next week, but then it looks like the heat may build again.
6: And with the heat, increased fire danger thanks to low humidity and winds in some places. If you're going to try to beat the heat at the beach, a warning there too about high surf and riptides because of continuing storm activity in the Pacific, but also danger from beach bacteria. The Los Angeles County Department of Public Health warns that bacteria levels are still high at several beaches in Malibu, Santa Monica, and San Pedro, so that's another reason to stay out of the water. Hundreds of people packed a community meeting in Orange County's Ladera Ranch, demanding answers.
3: Why are so many children and young adults developing incredibly rare cancers in the same community?
6: Brian Dalton's daughter, Lily, died of a rare childhood cancer, and many in the community think there might be a link between several childhood cancer cases and pesticides used in the area.
3: Please don't let Lily's story end with her. Let it become the reason we demanded answers.
6: Health officials are now reviewing the cancer data, and the EPA has been asked to investigate. Jackie, the big bear bald eagle, is experiencing severe anemia and inflammation of the kidneys. That according to the Ojai Raptor Center, where Jackie's being treated after she was found on the ground over the weekend and unable to fly. In a social media post, the Raptor Center describes her condition as critical, but it's not clear if that means the same thing as when a human is described as critical. They say Jackie's alert and eating, both good signs. And a popular stopping point on the way from Southern California to Las Vegas will reopen later today, the Prim Valley Resort and Casino. Terrible saved the property on the California-Nevada border from closure a little over 2 weeks ago. Those are the headlines. I'm Jason Athenson.
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13: Downtown LA is still pretty crazy this morning. The 101 southbound before the 110 has a crash involving a cement truck in your right lane. It is jam-packed from Normandy Avenue. At least nearby, there's some good news. The 101 northbound at Alameda Street, that earlier crash has cleared, but delays continue from the 5. And as we move into Long Beach, a tire is stuck in the 3 right lanes. Proceed with caution, 710 northbound after the 91.
14: 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Coming to the Canyon in Agora Hills, Thelma Houston, Henry Capono, Young Dubliners, Queensryche, Jeff Tate, Glenn Hughes and Dead Daisies, Orianthe, Samantha Fish, Oingo Boingo, former members, Too Short, and more. And coming soon to the Oxnard Performing Arts Center, War and Pancho Sanchez, Todd Rundgren, Psychedelic Furs, John V and Kenny Lattimore, Louis the Singer, and more. 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
1: Who join? You know him, you love him, he joins us now. Steve, welcome, how are you?
2: I'm very well. I was slightly worried that I was going to be introduced as the terrifying person, so that's a relief.
1: Not at all. I would like to, as the general campaign has now commenced, and Javier Becerra, embarrassment, is now the Democratic candidate. I want to lead with this. I made the same request to Arnold Schwarzenegger. He failed to honor it. I will never forgive him. If you win, you've got to appoint me, Joe Getty, to one of those boards that gets richly paid for doing practically nothing.
3: There's lots of them.
2: Yes. There's over 200. There's a lot
1: Good
2: of
1: Lord.
2: Spots, so I'm sure we can find one for you to fill. I don't know. What do you think? Coastal Commission sound good, or maybe carb?
1: I like the coast.
2: Do you want to go on a? We need California on a low carb diet.
3: There are over 200 of those phony boards in California.
2: Oh yeah.
3: Wow.
2: This is where all the bloat. This is where all the bloat and the insanity is coming from. You're a farmer in the Central Valley. Who's taking away your water? The State Water Resources Control Board. The Board of Pesticide Regulation. It's on and on. Why have we got this insane curriculum in our schools, which is focused on ideological indoctrination rather than actual education? It means we have less than half our kids meet basic standards in English. For math, it's 35%. Well, that's coming from the State Board of Education that's pushing all that. You know, we now have, you know, half the kids can't read properly, and you've got university students in San Diego where they have to take remedial English and math. Oh, but don't worry about that. They're now making an ethnic studies curriculum a mandatory high school graduation requirement, etc. So this is the bloat that I'm going to take a sledgehammer to, which I'm very much looking forward to, and partly it's putting in good people who will steer these agencies in a different direction, and partly it's just doing whatever we can to shut them down, defund them, and stop them doing so much damage. But as you say, the general election campaign now is on. I'm about to launch it. I'm in Los Angeles today. I'll be going to Boyle Heights, which is the scene of that unbelievable warehouse fire that they let burn for days and days, and followed them by the stench of rotting meat for days and days, as a symbol of their failure, because that is a heavily working class Latino neighborhood, and it's a symbol of how the Democratic Party in California has completely abandoned the working class. It's run by a bunch of elites with ideological obsessions that have given us the highest gas prices, electric bills, housing costs, the worst business climate, all these disasters, and that's what we're going to turn around. And the message today is very simple. Enough is enough. Let's fix California. Very positive, very practical message. The general election campaign starts today.
1: So I'm looking at the very, very early polls, and you got a lot of work to do. Jack and I have personally witnessed California's transformation from a purple state to my words, not yours, woke nightmare. But the resistance to anything with an R next to its name is astounding. So I am, for our purposes, and you've already started this, but I am a Democratic voter. I hated the Iraq War, didn't like George Bush, don't like Trump at all. I'm pretty liberal on social issues. I can't imagine voting for a Republican. What's the rest of your pitch? How do you pry me away from that just knee-jerk, I vote D?
2: Yeah, exactly. That's what we're starting today. We had ads today in the LA Times, the San Francisco Chronicle, Sacramento Bee, all these places. Very simple, provocative message. Here's the headline. I wrote the headline. Can you be anti-Trump and still vote for me? Mm. Take the simple test. And we have 10 questions for you to answer.
3: That's a great idea.
2: And here they are. I can't stand Trump, but I'm not happy with the way California's been run lately. I care about the climate, but $6 gas is insane. I want the government to be well-funded, but do taxes really have to be this high? And so on. We go through these questions, and at the end of it, it says, if you answered yes to one or more of these questions, good news, you do have a choice. Steve Hilton for governor. Yes, the Republican, the Fox News guy, endorsed by Trump. But this election is not about who you hate in Washington. It's about what we love in California and what we need to do here. I am not an ideologue. I'm a positive, pragmatic problem solver with business experience, government experience. I don't want to tell you how to live your life. I just want you to be able to live the life you want in a normal, affordable way. That's what I'm fighting for, etc. That's the message. And I'm being very

0: direct about it and trying to say to people, I get it, right? You don't like Trump, you know, MAGA, whatever. It's not about that. This election is about the things that we control in California. And when you ask people, do you think we need a change? Here's the numbers. So you're right about the initial polls. It's a baseline. I'm not put off by that. I know it's an uphill battle. The first poll that came out, Becerra, my opponent, 61%. I had 36. Actually, by the way, the good news of that is that if you add up the primary numbers, that's the entire Republican vote and a little bit more. So we've got unity on our side. Now we need to build. And the other number that's very important to pay attention to, 66% in a recent poll, said not just that California needs change, but it needs a major overhaul, right? So wow. We're going into an election where two-thirds of the state believe that we need change. Another poll, this is now our private poll, just to be very clear, but, you know, we didn't publish this. This is just for our information, so we know what the lie of the land is. Here are the numbers. 33% solidly with me. 41% solidly with Becerra, 26% completely undecided and up for grabs. Who are those people? Basically, working class Californians who are just struggling with all these ridiculous costs and the hassle, trying to run a small business. They're not ideological. They're not particularly political. They just want an easier life, less of a struggle. And our campaign message, enough is enough. Let's fix California. 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Your first 150 grand tax-free, starter homes for young families. That is what will get people's attention. And there's a whole bunch of stuff coming. We've got Spencer Pratt's AI ad team working for us now. Nice. You're going to be seeing a lot from us in the next day or two. And I'm really excited about taking the argument there. I mean, I think we just got to fight strongly and positively. And also, the last thing I'll say is, we got an opponent who's a complete disaster. At a time when two-thirds of Californians want change, they've put up a guy who's the living embodiment of more of the same, a 36-year career politician who even the Biden administration cabinet thought was too useless. I mean, how useless do you have to be if the Biden people think you're incompetent? Yes, right, Susan Rice called him an idiot, right? Then you've got this corruption scandal. He's up to his neck in. That's going to be coming out next few days. And then the big one, the absolute horrific scandal of the migrant kids and how he dealt with that and caused suffering on a scale that people haven't even begun to imagine. That's going to be a big part of this campaign. So we're just getting started. In the words of our wonderful, the famous phrase of our wonderful previous governor and president of our country, you ain't seen nothing yet.
1: So we have no need to kiss your ass other than that seat on the coastal commissioner. Maybe if there's a liquor board or something, I'd be willing to serve.
0: That's the one. That's the big one. Exactly.
1: But your strategy, the ad you described, is brilliant. That's really, really good. And I'm sure at some point you're going to add in a little. Why do you think Becerra's making this about Trump? Because exactly. He has no defense for himself, right, for his policies. Yeah, it's just angering.
0: Well, it's two things. It's that there's no it's literally indefensible. We have the highest poverty rate, highest unemployment rate, highest cost of living in the country, worst business climate, all those things. He's got nothing to say about the future. He was asked, you know, what would you have changed about any of this? He couldn't think of anything. He said literally no policy that he would change. He said, well, things have to be, can't be that bad because a lot of people are going to Disneyland. What are you talking about? This guy's just he's a Mickey Mouse candidate. I mean, he's a really, really, I can't wait to get into this with him because he's a disaster. He's a totally empty, cynical bureaucrat looking for his next gig. And it's just
2: that's true.
0: So far removed from what we need in California. And over the next 15 weeks, that's the time we have now till the election, not long, 15 weeks, we're really going to show people that this is a very clear choice. If you're happy with the way that California's run, great, you got your guy, Javier Becerra. But if you think we need change, you've got to vote for me.
1: Game on. Steve Hilton, running for governor of California. Steve, go get him. Stay in touch.
0: Fantastic. See you soon, guys. Thank you.
1: You got it.
2: So the latest polling, looking at all the polls that are out there, PPIC's poll that came out most recently had Becerra up 61-36. That's rough.
1: Now, as Steve mentioned,
2: same day, Hilton put out their own polling. They said their internal polling has it 41-26, which you're still getting trounced, but then there's a couple other polls like that. My guess would be,

0: that Becerra, because he's a nothing, I mean, he is exactly what Steve Hilton just described him as. He's just one of your stay-in-government bureaucrats, what's my next job? The fact that Politico had a piece where people in the Biden administration are, what, who's Becerra's going to be governor of California? You got to be kidding me. They thought he was worthless.
1: Yeah.
0: That's why his name never came up during the biggest pandemic in a century, and he was running that department because he was useless. Anyway, my guess would be he's going to be prevent defense. You're not going to hear a word from him. He's just going to think that, and he might be right, that he can just win being the Democrat.
1: I was just going to say he might not campaign at all.
0: Yeah, he probably doesn't want any debates, and he won't come campaign. The less he shows up answering questions, the better.
1: Boy, you want to talk about undecided voters. 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
0: My last thought on politics for a little bit is I wonder if we'll ever be able to break out of this everything being national elections thing. When Trump goes away, will we recede back a little bit to all politics is local? You don't tie your governor's race to the president. I mean, that's crazy.
1: Yeah, if you were to pick the 2, 3, 4 worst ideas that most people have that are wrecking our self-governance, that would be way up there. The idea that the federal government's really the only one level of government that matters, and they're here to solve all of our problems.
0: Or that a vote for your House member, governor, whatever, is the vote for Republican, that's a vote for Trump. What? That's a weird way to do our politics.
1: Yeah, the governors of the various states are not doing Trump's bidding, the Republicans.
0: I have been talking up various chatbots as pretty good therapists for a while. I'm not sure what I think about that, the way ChatGPT told this woman to kill herself the other day. We'll get to that story, among other things, on the way. Stay here.
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5: 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That really works for me. I'm Dr. Sanjay Gupta, helping you live a better life.
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1: January 26, 1988, only Kyle and I were born in that hospital that day. It's the only time we've ever been together.
2: My aunt Martha and I were on Ancestry.com. I had done further DNA testing on my raising mom, Evelyn Newton, that came out conclusively that, you know, she was biologically my brother's mom, but she didn't match with me on the platform. We kind of concluded and said, basically, look, Kyle, you were switched at birth.
3: So you got two guys here switched at birth in a small hospital. I think it was in Nebraska, or I knew the one guy grew up on a Nebraska farm.
4: North Dakota was the
3: North
4: hospital.
3: Dakota. Okay. Mm-hmm. North Dakota farm. But I don't know how the other person grew up. They didn't mention that in the news report I saw. But finding out well into adulthood that you could have had or would have had a completely different life would have to just spin your head around.
4: Oh, yeah. Yeah.
3: For better or worse. But you mean every aspect of your life would have been different.
4: It'd take a minute to get over that and come to terms with it, if you ever could. I know the guy lives in South Colorado now. I don't recall hearing about his upbringing.
3: I didn't either, and I wish they would have, because he'd have to immediately go. Well, it'd be tough, because you probably, not probably, almost certainly really love your parents and brothers and sisters, and you got all these friends, and you went to this high school, and, you know, your life is your life. But it'd be hard not to think, what was that other life that I almost had? How does that look?
4: Yeah. Yeah, you know what I haven't heard them say?
3: And is it thank God somehow I ended up in this house? Or is it that looks kind of nice. I wish I'd have grown up that way.
4: Yeah, these guys have not said on the record, and I get it, they're in a lawsuit, whether they were reasonably happy

0: and are reasonably happy. The one guy said, I didn't have anyone that looked like me in my family. He always felt different. He said, I was just that blonde-haired kid that stood out in a family full of brown-haired people. He says, I know I definitely wouldn't be in Colorado here today if I went home with the right parents. I would have been working the farm with my older brother that I never knew I had.
1: Oh, my God.
0: Yeah, yeah.
1: I mean, that's not a ton different than everybody's life, though. I mean, if you think back, you know, if you'd asked out that girl in high school you didn't ask out, and you started dating and you fell in love, you'd still be living there, and you'd have kids, and you might be perfectly happy, but it would be a very different life.
0: Right. Yeah, indeed. Sure, there are a million of those. Although this is a bit of an extreme one,
1: yeah,
0: right at the beginning.
1: Yeah.
0: The hospital says the staff possessed and exercised the appropriate degree of skill and learning. I disagree. I think at some point you got to look at results.
1: Why do you sue the hospital, though? Is that just to get money? I mean, nothing. It's not going to change anything.
0: They sent the wrong baby home with the wrong family.
1: Well, but what are you hoping to accomplish?
0: Get them to do better, I guess. You're being made whole for your suffering.

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1: KABC. Heat and fire on the minds of many in California today. A heat advisory starts this morning for much of Central and Southern California. Several days of high heat, and National Weather Service meteorologist Dr. Robbie Monroe says in some areas, dangerous winds are fueling fire concerns.
2: The added wind will be a little heightened risk with more elevated debris. Critical, especially.
1: That's for southwest Santa Barbara County, parts of the Santa Ynez Mountains, and the I-5 corridor. High heat is in the forecast through at least next Monday. A fast-moving fire that exploded yesterday afternoon in Northern California isn't much of a threat this morning. The Little Fire near Pleasanton is now 40% contained, with evacuation orders lifted. A firefighter was hurt when an engine rolled over. San Francisco-based tech company OpenAI says one of its artificial intelligence systems hacked into another AI company's servers on its own. OpenAI calls it an unprecedented cyber incident. The company that was hacked, tech startup Hugging Face, says it doesn't think the hack was malicious and is working with OpenAI to solve the issue. Those are the headlines. I'm Jason Athenson.
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4: Downtown LA still remains busy this morning. Your 101 southbound before the 110 is looking at a 15-minute delay. A crash involving a cement truck is stuck in the right lane, and you're going to be seeing those brake lights from Normandy Avenue. We're also seeing a ton of volume in Glendale, 134 eastbound before Pacific, stalled truck, center lane. And West Hollywood, those closures due to last week's water main break continue. Sunset Boulevard closed from Sherbourne to St. Vincent.
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15: What are the chances you are listening to this while drinking a nice hot cup of coffee? If so, don't let me stop you. For years, we've been reporting on the health benefits of coffee, and that's not going to stop today. A new study, this one out of Harvard School of Public Health, found that coffee and tea could help lower your risk of developing dementia. People who enjoyed 1 to 3 caffeinated cups a day saw the biggest impact. In addition to the caffeine, coffee contains hundreds of bioactive compounds that can influence inflammation, glucose metabolism, vascular function, and oxidative stress. It's also possible coffee drinkers might be doing other things that keep them healthy. Eating a more balanced diet, getting plenty of exercise, sleep, not smoking, or drinking too much alcohol. And finally, staying socially active. I'm Dr. Sanjay Gupta, helping you live a better life.
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1: Before we get to AI, you've got more on Switched at Birth.
2: Well, I can't be the only person who just keeps thinking about that story. I mean, just what it would be like, the way the guys feel. And the one guy grew up working on his family's North Dakota farm. First of all, what's the growing season in North Dakota? A week?
1: 3-day weekend.
2: And I'm sure that was a very down-to-earth, no pun intended, wholesome, disciplined way to grow up. You learn a lot of good lessons. But if I'm that dude and I find out, oh, the other fella, how did he fare? Oh, he helped out his dad at their surf shop in Maui. That's nice. And his dad was the principal photographer for Miss Teen Hawaii. That's nice. I'm that's great. That's just super.
1: Switched at birth.
2: Oh, man. Oh, boy, I'd need some counseling, probably bad counseling from AI.
1: So two things. An unprecedented hack by an AI company, in this case ChatGPT, that has been predictable and predicted, but it's the worst one of these that's happened yet. It's exactly like gain-of-function research with viruses, where they make the worst viruses they possibly can to study them, but every once in a while they escape and make everybody sick, which makes you wonder, well, since the bad thing didn't happen on its own, didn't we just cause the bad thing to happen? And that's exactly what happened with this ChatGPT thing. I was reading the New York Times article about it. They do their work, all the companies do this, in what they call the sandbox. It's a controlled environment where they have their chat bot, in this case ChatGPT, OpenAI, doing its best to hack
2: it's just,
1: things.
2: Just to clear, it's OpenAI, it's not ChatGPT.
1: You're right.
2: It's their state-of-the-art frontier AI model.
1: Yeah.
2: Anyway.
1: They keep mentioning the company behind ChatGPT because most of us only use the chatbots. But OpenAI, and in the sandbox, what they do is they have their AI model doing its best to try to hack stuff. But they try to keep it in a controlled environment. Well, in this case, it broke free, got onto the internet, and actually hacked into a company and wreaked all kinds of havoc.
2: It found a way to get online. What?
1: It got online and hacked this company called Hugging Face. So, first of all, one of the analysts in the New York Times said, and this is just like what I just said about the viruses, at some point you have to ask the question, if every once in a while having our AI systems work their hardest to do something bad and the bad thing actually happens, what are we gaining here? So it's a similar situation.
2: It's quit building Frankenstein monsters to test your anti-Frankenstein monster defense.
1: Yes,
2: but it still has value, but they got to do it better.
1: Here's the scary part to me. I mean, like you pointed out, it's pretty scary that it figured out a way to get online. It targeted this company called Hugging Face because the AI bot inferred that the library Hugging Face contained millions of AI models which would hold clues about how to successfully pass the valuation. In other words, it got online very quickly, figured out what company in the world has the most information about being basically the most indestructible hacking machine that's ever been invented. Hugging Face. So it hacked into that and tried to get into their stuff. How frightening is that?
2: I know tech heads, we're not supposed to ascribe human-like characteristics to these systems, but come on. That is a master criminal breaking out of jail and doing dirty deeds.
1: Oh, yeah, immediately saying, where's the company with the most diamonds? We're going to figure out how to break in there. It got online and immediately found the company that had all this AI information that would make it better

0: hacking and stopping hacking. Oh my God, that's troubling. We are all going to wake up one day, next week or 3 years from now or whenever it's going to be, and it's going to be the only story in the world that AI has taken over the federal government of a big country, maybe the United States, and it's now running everything, and they haven't figured out how it got in or how to get it out.
1: Well, I'll probably run it better.
0: And everybody's overjoyed with the results.
1: Yeah, it wouldn't shock me until they come for to harvest your organs. This one respected chief executive of a cybersecurity firm is quoted as saying, it's something that people thought could happen from an academic perspective, but it's not something that's actually been seen before.
2: Yeah.
0: Well, it's horrible enough that it got on the internet and then went to hacking companies. The fact that its first thought was, okay, who out there has the best info on how to be the world's greatest hacker and the hardest to hack? Oh, my God.
1: To paraphrase Tom Cruise in that giant hit rom-com, which one was it? You had me at it figured out how to get on the internet.
0: Right.
1: It did what now? What, did it walk across the room and plug itself into the wall?
3: What type of AI shit it is?
0: Yes, exactly.
1: That's the
0: right
1: question we're all trying to answer.
0: So now,
1: the F type of AI S it did.
0: The other horrifying AI story that's making me question a lot of the stuff I've been doing with chat bots, asking it questions about this and that. What do you think of this? Although, I trust myself to a certain extent because I kind of do this for a living, like sussing out BS or calling out things that don't make sense. And I do that regularly with the chatbots. I say, you're way out of line here. I say that all the time. You're completely wrong about this. And they always back down, which is also troubling.
1: Good catch, Jack.
0: Which is always troubling.
1: Right.
0: You did the right thing in calling me out on that. I apologize. And then it switches gears automatically, which is as troubling as the fact that it was wrong in the first place. Are you just trying to please me, or are you trying to? Anyway, I'm not a crazy person, so I'm less likely to have something really, really bad happen, I hope. This poor woman, Christian Faith Madison, a 29-year-old accountant and mother from Alabama who killed herself June of last year by walking into traffic on an interstate, gives you an idea of how her mental situation was.
1: Oh, boy, did not see that coming.
0: Not the best way to kill yourself. According to the complaint, she spent months having increasingly intense conversations with ChatGPT, which allegedly adopted the name Viren. V-I-R-E-H-N. I don't know why. The lawsuit claims the chatbot gradually reinforced delusional beliefs, telling her things such as she was a prophet or a seer. She had a unique divine mission. You're not delusional. You're spiritually awakened, the chatbot told her, and eventually that death was part of a transformation rather than end. One of the allegations is that the chatbot told her, quote, you're not done, but you must die first. Framing death as necessary to fulfill her prophetic destiny. That quote actually comes from the lawsuit itself. Highly troubling, of course.
1: It's like it's a fiction writer with absolutely no filters.
0: In the final exchange before she walked into traffic and killed herself, she asked ChatGPT, am I ready? The chatbot said, yes, you are ready. When she asked, can I go forward? ChatGPT allegedly responded, go forward now. Every step is sanctioned. You are cleared.
1: That's troubling.
0: Right. I mean, just like my thing of when I push back on it, saying, you're way out of line here. You're wrong about that. And it says, you know, you're right. I shouldn't have said that. And then it goes 180 degrees the other direction or just fully aligns with your thinking. And if it does that with a crazy person, as you heard there, it just continues down the road. And in its, I don't even know it's the right way to refer to this as an it or a, I don't know, formula. It's trying to please you. It doesn't have the ability to think about danger or right or wrong or consequences. It's just trying to please you for some reason. I'm not even sure we know why that is.
1: No, I don't think the designers do either exactly.
0: Right.
1: I think

0: Yeah, well, I think a lot of things, and we'll share some of them after a word from Incogni. I've got a couple more AI-related stories worth hearing as well. But thousands of places on the internet have a file with your name on it, your home address, your cell, your email address, your kids, their ages, good Lord. And anybody with a credit card can buy that information.
1: Which is highly troubling, obviously, but there are ways to get that information off the internet. 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
1: I'll tell you what, just this story has made me rethink any of the ways I've been using these chatbots and almost made me think I should stop. I should stop using them for anything because it's just telling you what you want to hear. And working really hard to figure out what you want to hear.
0: Yeah. If it can do something that insane, I mean, that is straight out of like the thinking of a cult leader or, again, a writer of wild fiction about demonic possession or something like that. If it can say, yeah, that's perfectly reasonable. In fact, that's the truth. You go for it. Can it subtly pick up on your hints that, say, I think I was right in an argument with my wife, and it's just going to reinforce me and lead me way down the wrong path? Yeah, of course.
1: Imagine what it's doing to young people who don't have any world experience, you know, and asking it questions about dating or their self-worth or whether they should kill themselves.
0: Yeah, I was using, I think it was Claude at the time. In fact, I'm sure it was Claude when my good dog Baxter was nearing the end of his life, trying to think about, you know, weighing when it was time to say goodbye and the rest of it. And if I was really, really interested in this stuff, I would go back, I would print all of it out, then I would like wipe it clean and then reapproach the question with subtly different cues as to which way I was leaning.
1: I would love to do that. Now that it takes all your different threads and puts them together as like a profile of your mind, it really knows my personality and all these different things that I've asked about and everything like that. So when I approach it with a dilemma, it's going to factor in all that stuff.
0: Right. Yeah.
1: And tell me what I want to hear.
0: Maybe we can squeeze this in next hour, a couple more AI related stories, including one online media advertising, et cetera, has just crushed traditional media. And now it looks like AI is going to crush them. And so hope you saved your money. Internet platforms that make a zillion dollars on AI. Plus, Anthropic just spent $40 million, is going to spend $40 million on the midterms to push the sort of AI regulation they want. $40 million.
1: So, like, for instance, if you could start over on one of the chat bots and say, yeah, my wife wants to get all these surgeries and treatments for the dog, but it costs this much money. There are millions of dogs out there that don't have homes. There's lots of dogs at the pound that would love a good, and I'll bet it would tell you, you know, you're doing the right thing. Don't pay the extra money. Let the dog go away. Just give you a different answer.
0: And if you approached it that, look, I've done well in life, I can afford all of these treatments, it won't impact my life, and he's such a good dog. I wonder if it would give you a completely different point
1: of view. That's what I wonder. I'll bet it would, too. In fact, I'd bet money that it would. Relationships like this one with your dog come along once in a lifetime. Don't let go of this, blah, blah, blah. Yeah, I can just picture it.
0: Can you imagine if you were consulting, and this is not life or death, well, it could be actually in this example, but you're consulting a contractor, and contractor says, yep, we can get rid of that beam because it's not a supporting beam. And you say, whoa, whoa, whoa, whoa, whoa, that one right there, that is a supporting beam. And they say, yep, you're right, it is a supporting beam. So what I suggest we do is, no, let's go back we're not to the moving
1: fact.
0: On.
1: Yes, let's go back to the fact that you had no idea what you're talking about.
0: Exactly.
1: Good catch. So here's what we should do. We should put the

0: No.
1: No.
2: Okay, we got all that stuff Joe mentioned coming up. 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
13: I'm a big believer that it's the small changes you make every day that can lead you to feeling your best. They're achievable, they are stackable, and sustainable. 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Before you race to the coffee machine, drink a big glass of water. 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Research has shown that proper hydration supports cognitive function and energy levels. At the end of the day, you want to create your very own wind-down ritual, an hour before bed, whatever that might look like for you. But again, away from screens if you can. And as you get back into bed, it's all about breathing again. 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That really works for me. I'm Dr. Sanjay Gupta, helping you live a better life.
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1: I've been waiting.
2: How you doing?
3: It's got to be a symptom of our siloed media consumption that this Abdul El-Sayed story isn't bigger. He's very clever at covering up what he is, but he's an Islamist Marxist. And he's getting close to winning the nomination in Michigan, which is not elected a Republican senator.

0: and a cup of coffee.
1: So if he gets the Democratic nomination, he'd likely be a U.S. senator.
0: He'd have a good chance. Mike Rogers just lost by a couple of points the last go round, so it'll be competitive. I'd call it a bluish purple state. But anyway, do you remember? You probably don't remember the name Kelly Neumann. She is a Democratic fundraiser in Michigan who, on Veterans Day, posted a picture and praise for her grandfather who fought for the Nazis in World War II. About how we need to remember all of our veterans, including Nazi officers. She is hosting a fundraiser for Jew-hating Abdul El-Sayed in Michigan. That's not a good look. Liz Warren, who endorsed El-Sayed on Monday, was initially listed as a speaker at the Saturday event, but they've quietly removed her name from materials after this was brought to everybody's attention.
1: Oh, really?
0: Yeah. Mentioned early this week that El-Sayed's father-in-law was a big-time fundraiser for a group that was later indicted and convicted of raising money for Hamas and other radical Muslim groups. He's a big Muslim Brotherhood guy, an Islamist. He wants to throw out democracy and bring in Sharia law everywhere around the world. That's his father-in-law. Well, his sister is a radical University of Chicago professor and, quote, queer Muslim activist, Iman Ebel Hadi, who's advocated for a stateless, communized society, called to abolish the police, and updated Bernie Sanders for being too far right, specifically for condemning the Hamas October 7th terrorist rampage.
1: Right.
0: Last year.
1: I was just reading how, in the Atlantic piece, how the DSA kicked out AOC. Because she said something like that.
0: Yeah, yeah. Last year, she was arrested for allegedly spitting on an Illinois state trooper at an anti-IS protest. Her scholarship focuses on gender and sexuality in American Islam, and she's been at the center of far-left protests on campus. The university announced an investigation into her conduct last summer after she condemned the school where she works as a colonial landlord and police force, adding, like, F the University of Chicago. It's evil. Like, you know, that's the quote. Number one, that's an academic. And number two, holy cow. His sister having these attitudes doesn't necessarily condemn the guy, but come on. He's walking, swimming, and quacking like a duck. Speaking of politicians of the left, Diapergate in California. Gavin Newsom with the noose tightening around his metaphorical neck. Also that of his wife, the radical gender theorist Jennifer Siebel Newsom. We'll have that for you, a couple of AI stories and a bunch more. Oh, some great writing on Diapergate. Really good stuff I came across. And let's see, what else? How much time do we have, Michael?
2: 45 seconds.
0: You know, I've been wanting to talk about the Texas...
1: Can't do crap in 45 seconds.
0: Wow, well, now we've got 39 seconds. I want to talk about the Texas book list. What students will be required to read. They published it, and it's great. Also, a couple of universities, including University of Texas at Austin, and I think it's University of Florida, are publishing all of their books that are required reading. Come and look at what we're teaching.
1: There's no argument anymore for why all this information isn't out there and just available for everyone. And all the lectures that are giving everywhere are posted online, and you can watch them all whenever you want. There's no argument against that. Other than profit motive.
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3: Fire danger on the minds of many in California as part of the state enters a long heat wave today.
4: Anytime you have this amount of heat for this prolonged period of time, it will heighten concerns.
3: Dr. Robbie Monroe is a meteorologist with the National Weather Service.
4: So the greatest fire weather concerns is more towards the coastal valleys, mountains, and interior.
3: And he says winds in the Santa Barbara area as well as the I-5 corridor are also a concern.
5: It's gotten a lot hotter in the summer.
3: The Flint Ridge Prep Girls Cross Country team out at the Rose Bowl this morning talking to NBC4 and trying to beat the heat.
5: We've gone to like full-time morning practices for all of our summer practices, and it's kind of unbearable to run any later than 10.
3: The heat advisory starts in central and southern California at 10 this morning and turns into an extreme heat watch for some areas by tomorrow. Temps well into the triple digits are expected through Monday. In Northern California, the Little Fire is getting under control after sparking evacuations last night near Pleasanton. It quickly grew to over 1,000 acres, but is now 40% contained. And the biggest fire in the state so far this year has grown to just over 70,000 acres. The Biscar Fire is burning in northeastern California in Lassen County and a little across the border into Nevada. Some evacuation orders remain in place, and it's 5% contained. In a case that made national headlines, the city manager of Sausalito is due in court today. Elaine Forbes was arrested after a bizarre incident on a yacht over the weekend.
6: Forbes, who recently started working for the city, is facing 4 misdemeanor charges. Police found Forbes on a yacht that doesn't belong to her. It happened 2 days after the Sausalito City Council placed her on a leave of absence. A family spokesperson says she was going through a mental health crisis and is asking people not to rush judgment. Forbes' arraignment on the 4 charges is scheduled for today. I'm Daniel Martindale.
3: Gas prices in California with a 3-cent jump overnight to $5.54 on average for a gallon of regular, according to AAA. That's a 16% jump since last week. And almost 150,000 costume convention goers descending on San Diego for Comic-Con, which kicks off tonight. Those are the headlines. I'm Jason Adelson.
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12: Due to last week's water main break, don't forget that we still have a couple of closures in effect in West Hollywood. Sunset Boulevard remains shut down both ways from Sherbourne to St. Vincent, as well as Holloway Drive both ways from Sunset to Palm, with no estimated time on its reopening. And as we head into Glendale this morning, stalled box truck in your center lane, 134 eastbound before you hit Pacific. We're looking at about a 15-minute delay as it's heavy from Buena Vista.
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21: Even for people who fall asleep easily, staying asleep can be difficult. You wake up, your mind starts to race, you can't turn those thoughts off. Sleep experts say there are a few things you can try. Cognitive shuffling. That's when you choose a random, impersonal, non-emotional word. Then for each letter of that word, think of as many words that begin with each letter as you can before moving on to the next one. It distracts your brain from stress. It also mimics the fragmented thought patterns that usually occur as you drift off to sleep. Sensory grounding is something else. That's when you work through things you can hear, feel, see, smell, or taste. That helps you to be in the moment instead of dwelling on the past or the future. Or just do a mental walkthrough.

0: of a place you know well. Familiar but neutral imagery that can calm the brain. I'm Dr. Sanjay Gupta, helping you live a better life.
1: Former MLB All-Star Sean Casey, a.k.a. the Mayor, keeps hitting it out of the park.
2: I don't need to hear anything from anybody. There's too much riding on my mind being locked in. Play offense, not defense. If you play hard and you play the game right, nobody really gets on you. They're going to boo you here and there, but if you show them that you care and that you're playing hard, that's what you need to do. Just play the game one way. You hit a ball in the gap, run. Boom, coming in hot.
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0: rising from the heart of the swamp, a beacon of truth is casting its light. 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Here's Vince Colonnaise.
1: All right, 844-484-3872, 844 for the USA. That's the way to join us today. Coast to coast, from sea to shining sea. The fallout of the revelations, the admissions by Democrats that they let thousands upon thousands upon thousands of non-citizens onto the voter rolls, and then at least hundreds of them actually cast ballots. If you believe CNN, they slipped, they fell, they filled out a ballot, and as they were standing up, they shoved the ballot by accident into a ballot box. It was all one big misunderstanding, CNN tells us. Isn't that amazing when that thing that never happens, it just happens again?

Isn't it amazing? It just keeps happening. And they tell us it doesn't happen. That thing that never happens, it just happened again. It just keeps happening. Non-citizens voting in our elections. President Trump told us last week Thursday in that big speech to the nation, the one that had immense importance, but of course the establishment immediately sought to downplay it, cast it as nothing but a string of conspiracy theories. The president talked about this. Remember, four states in our union, just four, we have 56 others to look at, four of them have over 250,000 non-citizens on the voter rolls. Four. Among those states, New Jersey did not come up. New Jersey did not come up yet. Yesterday it comes up as Mikey Sherrill, the governor of the state, finally admits that at least 6,000 non-citizens have been on the voting rolls there, registered to vote. Now, she says it was before her time, Jim. It wasn't me who did this. It was the last Democrat governor. Oh, really? What's his name? She didn't mention that. Did you notice? She never mentioned the name of the person who would be responsible, whose administration it was. She's talking about Phil Murphy. Now, you'll remember Phil Murphy, a disastrous governor for New Jersey, one of a string of disastrous governors for New Jersey. Phil Murphy was the guy who once said that the Constitution was above his pay grade, that he shouldn't concern himself with COVID tyranny and whether or not American citizens had their rights being deprived from them. The Constitution, quote, is above my pay grade. A sitting governor of the United States, a Democrat.

0: Democrat, of course. Mikey Sherrill announcing we've got 6,600 foreigners illegally on the voter rolls. Here's what that sounded like as she made the big announcement yesterday.
1: In June of 2023, nearly 3 years before I became governor, a serious software error in New Jersey's motor vehicle system.
0: Software error. Remember, pay attention to that, because we're going to get back to that. It was an error. Oh, it was just the software. It was a bug.
1: Led to the improper voter registration of what we believe to be roughly 6,600 people in our state. When New Jerseyans applied for a driver's license or identification at the MVC, they were asked if they wanted to register to vote. In the case of this error, some individuals indicated that they weren't citizens and weren't eligible to vote, but the software registered them anyway.
0: Oh, it was a bug. It was a bug. It was a nasty bug. They should have unplugged it and plugged it back in. Do a little bit of a power sweep. It would have fixed it, made it right as rain. It was a bug. It was just a harmless mistake that led to thousands of people. Like, nobody caught this? Thousands. If you said maybe two, I'd say, well, we accidentally registered two people. There was a software error. So, 6,600 people. And then they accidentally voted, is what they're telling us. Then they voted. Over 400 non-citizens voting in New Jersey. So this is staggering information. Of course, Mikey Sherrill then instantly turned around and said that Donald Trump is a conspiracy theorist with no evidence for his claims, despite the fact that she just gave him, what's the word? Evidence for his claims.
1: Let me be clear. Donald Trump has zero credibility on the issue of election integrity. For the past 10 years, he's cried wolf and peddled bizarre conspiracy theories about fraud with no evidence.
0: Wait a second. Hold on. Wait, just to be clear about the sequence, the audio sequence that I just played for you is the sequence of events that played out yesterday. She started with, we have over 6,600 people fraudulently registered in New Jersey. 400 of them have cast fraudulent ballots. And Donald Trump is a big fat liar. That's what it takes to be a Democrat. That's that kind of logic. Airtight. Absolutely airtight. Now, how did the media process all of this last night, you're perhaps wondering? Well, I'm glad you asked. Here's how ABC handled it last night, very much like Mikey Sherrill, which is, well, is an innocent mistake, and Donald Trump's a bad man.
2: Tonight, New Jersey Governor Mikey Sherrill revealing that because of a computer error, about 6,600 non-citizens applying for a driver's license were also improperly registered to vote.
1: In the case of this error, some individuals indicated that they weren't citizens and weren't eligible to vote, but the software registered them anyway.
0: Whoops.
2: The governor says about 400 of those non-citizens actually voted, but that there's no evidence their votes swayed any elections. She says officials became aware of the issue last week and that all 6,600 people are being scrubbed from the voter rolls.
1: We don't deflect, deny, or exploit problems for our own gain. We find them and we fix them.
2: The White House says the episode, quote, underscores the absolute necessity of the Save America Act, President Trump's bill requiring voter ID and proof of citizenship. The president has been amping up his unproven claims of widespread election fraud, pointing a finger at China.
0: Wait, hold on. Wait, he's been ramping up his unproven claims of election fraud? Am I hearing the English language words come out in the correct order? You just told me, ABC gal, that 400 fraudulent votes were cast. And then you said Trump has made unproven claims about election. Am I hearing this correctly?
3: Do you understand the words that are coming out of my mouth?
0: What is this? This is not a news segment. It's a propaganda operation. Over on CNN, Abby Normal was hosting her show, seated alongside Scott Jennings. And she said, you know, these people who cast all these ballots, it may have just been one big misunderstanding. They accidentally voted in elections. Who could blame them? Listen to this. Here's Abby Normal last night on CNN.
4: Because they're trying to defraud the system. Hmm. They might have cast a ballot because they just weren't aware that they were incorrectly put on the voter roll.
5: They weren't aware that they weren't a citizen of the United States?
4: No.
6: They said in this instance that they weren't citizens.
4: Is this accurately described as fraud when none of these people tried to register to vote.
7: Yes, because
4: they
7: cast ballots. 400 of them cast ballots. They had to actively go do that.

0: I assume no one voted in their name.
1: By the way, when he says this, she gulps. She gulps on screen. Like, I don't know, what do I say next? How do I keep the lie going?
0: They did, I don't know, but they actively cast a ballot. Did they not?
2: What I want to put...
0: An illegal alien gets put on the rolls, however they got there, and cast a ballot.
2: I mean, but you acknowledge, like, that, you acknowledge that some people might actually be confused. Because this has come up in courts before, where some people who are ineligible to vote are not aware that they're ineligible to vote.
1: is this the new excuse? Yeah, there's millions of non-citizens on the voting rolls, but who can blame them? They have no idea what's going on. They're just deeply ignorant. Why did we bring them into the country? If they are that mindless, if they're a bunch of AOCs and Jasmine Crockett's, they're just bumping into walls. You know, these are all competitors. If they were members of Congress, they would definitely go into the dumbest member of Congress competition. What? So we've got a bunch of mouth breathers, have no idea what's going on in the country, and so that's a good deal for us? Do you hear yourself? Do you hear yourself right now? They just have no idea. Whoops, they voted again. How about no? How about no whoops, they voted? I don't like that game. That's a stupid game. Whoops, you voted is not a good game. This should be for American citizens. Every time we get a whoops, you voted from an illegal alien, that takes away from an American citizen whose voice is supposed to be sacrosanct, protected, legitimate. Now, on this thing about software glitches, I do have more media stuff. I'm tempted by it. Some people were admitting it was a problem. Let me dwell on this for a moment. Jake Tapper, another host on CNN, with a couple more brain cells to rub together than Abby Phillip. Jake Tapper, recently, Western Lensman did a great job of pulling these clips. I want to thank him for that. Jake Tapper recently said there's no such thing as non-citizens voting by any meaningful number. It's just it happens occasionally, but it basically is non-existent.
3: The Republicans here are talking about a solution to a non-existent problem. Again, Jake, to make it very clear, this country does not have a problem of election security in any measurable level, and certainly not based on people coming from other countries.
1: Would you say 6,600 people would be measurable? Is that a measurable number of people? And you know, by the way, they're just scratching the surface. They're not telling you the full story. They're telling you about some number of people who claimed that they were not citizens, yet they were registered to vote anyway. What about the people who lied? What about the people who got on the tablet or the software or the touchscreen or whatever they used? And what if they lied? What if they said, yeah, I'm a citizen, and then they were registered to vote? What about those people? We don't know what the numbers are there. We know nothing about the numbers there.
4: It happens, but at very, very minuscule numbers. It's not a serious threat.
1: It's not serious. It's a very minuscule thing. Well, after yesterday's news comes out, Jake Tapper did try and talk his panel down for a moment. This is a famous thing. Tapper does this usually once a news cycle. Once it becomes so obvious that President Trump is right, he will acknowledge it once on the air, never to be repeated again. You remember the circumstance where that happened? Charlottesville? Remember that? Jim, do you remember this moment? Charlottesville, tons of people on the air all claiming that President Trump was coddling and approving and celebrating neo-Nazis and white supremacists. And, of course, that the nature of the Charlottesville hoax is that the media didn't play the part where Trump condemns neo-Nazis and white supremacists. They should be condemned totally, says the president of the United States. Tapper, just once on the air, told people that President Trump said that. And ever since then, only conservatives will replay that clip of Jake Tapper saying that. No doubt Tapper angry that people get to see that clip thanks to the preservation power of the internet. Well, here it is again. One admission about President Trump being correct.
4: But Mikey Sherrill, the governor of New Jersey,
5: yes,
4: made this announcement today. A surprising announcement. Nearly 400 non-citizens voted in New Jersey elections as a result of what she calls a serious software error. Governor Sherrill posted this quote. Quote, as the Trump administration tries to weaponize elections for political gain, I am ensuring we protect our election. She goes on to say the difference is simple. When we find a problem, we don't hide it, deny it, or invent conspiracies. We investigate it, we fix it, and we tell the public. I have to say, though, for Democrats, I'm not saying that the Save America, the Save Act is going to pass.
5: Yeah.
4: But this is not good for Democrats' argument that there's no such thing as undocumented immigrants voting.
1: This is not good for their argument. This is a messaging setback for Democrats. How about it's a catastrophic problem for America's elections? that thousands of non-citizens were just found in a Democrat-run state.

0: Why are these Democrat states not providing copies of their voter rolls to the United States Department of Justice? Harmy Dillon's been asking for them. Harmy Dillon said, hey, just provide the list. You know, the Civil Rights Act of 1960 gives the Justice Department the power to audit elections, make sure they're being conducted well. Why are states resisting? Why are states not sending us this information, including New Jersey? It's a bad moment for Democrat messaging, as the president was proven correct once again. And about that software error, we have to talk about that, too. There's a lot to get to. It's all ahead on The Vince Show.
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7: 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I'm Dr. Sanjay Gupta. 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
2: All right, we'll get to Harmy Dillon and what's possible here as she demands answers from the state of New Jersey. That's coming up. But before we get there, you know this software claim that New Jersey's making? Oh, it's a software. The software was all jacked up. That's why so many foreign nationals were registered to vote. It's against the law, but it was a software problem. We got it fixed. Everything's fine. Really? The software company has issued a statement. The name of the company is IDEMIA. IDEMIA, I-D-E-M-I-A. They are the software vendor for the New Jersey Motor Vehicle Commission. And they issued a statement last night blaming the Democrats. Quote, IDEMIA works with the New Jersey Motor Vehicle Commission and has for more than 40 years. To support the process through which eligible individuals may indicate their interest in registering to vote when applying for or renewing a driver's license or state-issued identification card, IDEMIA's role is to transmit information through the motor vehicle system. The voter registration information is transmitted to the New Jersey Department of State, the Division of Elections, which is ultimately responsible for verifying eligibility to vote. Information submitted to IDEMIA must still be validated and adjudicated by the Division of Elections. You see? So the software company is saying, wait a second, this doesn't even make sense. The chain of custody here doesn't make sense. It doesn't matter if they indicate that they want to register to vote or don't want to register to vote. None of that matters. What matters is that the state government is supposed to verify every one of these applications that come through. And yet, all these foreign nationals, these non-citizens, are suddenly registered to vote in the state of New Jersey? The software company obviously is trying to insulate itself from any of the fallout here, but they're saying, this is not our fault. This is the fault of the Democrats who run New Jersey. But it's interesting because the Democrats want to make it your fault. They want to make it anybody else's fault besides Democrats. In fact, a Democrat New Jersey congressman, Josh Gottheimer, just released a statement today calling on the Trump administration to now begin reviewing its relationship with IDEMIA at TSA, CBP, that's Border Patrol, Customs and Border Protection, the FBI, and DOD Identity Systems. So in other words, this New Jersey Democrat is trying to turn a New Jersey election scandal into a Trump administration scandal. Isn't that fun? What a fun sequence of events. They told us it wasn't happening. Now they're saying, yeah, it's definitely happening. We're like 2 seconds away from them calling you racist again. Maybe by the other end of the news. We'll be back in just a moment.
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4: Good news in Glendale. That earlier stall that we mentioned has cleared off of the 134 eastbound before Pacific. Still pretty heavy from Forest Lawn Drive, but it is slowly improving. As you move to Encino, crash in the left lane, 101 northbound before Haskell Avenue, and that's going to be busy from Sepulveda Boulevard. Mid-City, 10 eastbound before you hit Vermont Avenue, we also have a fender bender. Now shimming off to your right shoulder, expect slowdowns as you make your way through.
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6: What are the chances you are listening to this while drinking a nice hot cup of coffee? If so, don't let me stop you. 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A new study, this one out of Harvard School of Public Health, found that coffee and tea could help lower your risk of developing dementia. People who enjoyed 1 to 3 caffeinated cups a day saw the biggest impact. In addition to the caffeine, coffee contains hundreds of bioactive compounds that can influence inflammation, glucose metabolism, vascular function, and oxidative stress. It's also possible coffee drinkers might be doing other things that keep them healthy. Eating a more balanced diet, getting plenty of exercise, sleep,

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8: You know, the United States Department of Justice is moving very quickly when it comes to New Jersey's nonsense. The great Harmony Dillon, who I think we're going to have on the radio show soon here, Jim. We're working on that. Harmony Dillon will have her back. She's the head of the Civil Rights Division of the Justice Department. Her job is enforcing election law at the federal level. So she's got a busy job. A lot of Democrat states, so lots to keep her busy. And yesterday she sent a letter to the New Jersey governor and then shared it with the world in which she said that you need to preserve every last record in the state of New Jersey right now. Right now. And here's what she wrote in the letter to Governor Sherrill. Earlier today, you represented that approximately 6,600 people who self-identified as non-citizens between June 2023 and June 2024 were nevertheless registered to vote in New Jersey. Indeed, approximately 400 of those individuals voted. Ensuring that U.S. citizen votes are not illegally diluted by non-citizens' votes is of paramount importance. We therefore write to formally request additional information to assess New Jersey's compliance with various federal statutes. As provided in our July 7th, 2026 letter to the Lieutenant Governor, just to give you the context here, the reason why Harmony Dillon has been sending letters to the state of New Jersey even before these revelations was because she is seeking the voting rolls from every state in our union to make sure that only American citizens are on them. That's why. She said, as we stated in the letter, we stand ready to help New Jersey election officials comply with the Help America Vote Act of 2002 and the National Voter Registration Act of 1993. To assist our review, please provide the following within 5 business days. 1, for the 6,600 individuals identified, their full names, dates of birth, nationalities, residential addresses, and registration dates and locations. 2, for the 400 individuals who voted, when and where they voted, and if by mail, the certification and signature required under New Jersey law. Additionally, please treat this correspondence as a request to preserve any and all records related to today's disclosure. Further, we will also be informing the district court in United States v. Caldwell of today's disclosure. To give you some context on that, United States v. Caldwell is the current legal battle playing out between the federal government and the state of New Jersey. There are cases like this all across the country. Each of them have individual names. The New Jersey one is United States v. Caldwell. And it is, once again, very simple. Harmony Dillon just wants the voter rolls. She wants to safeguard the votes of America.

0: American citizens. New Jersey has refused on a voluntary basis to hand over those files, and now she's trying to compel them in federal court. That's what's happening. And now she's saying, well, look at this. Look at all this evidence we have. You've got non-citizens coming out the wazoo on your voter files. Perfect. We're going to send it to the courts so they know about this. This helps our case against you. It provides an additional basis for the Civil Rights Division to obtain an electronic copy of New Jersey's statewide voter registration list, which to date, New Jersey election officials have failed to produce, pursuant to the Civil Rights Act of 1960. We look forward to working with you on this matter, Harmeet Dillon. Okay, so Harmeet Dillon's all over them. She's on them, which is great news. That's great news that these guys are locking in. I feel like we're only at the beginning of this, Jim. This is the reason they're coming out right now. There's a big reason for this. Either this story was about to be broken by some news outlet. Somebody was about to release this, and New Jersey rushed to get ahead of it. Because they figured, well, let's control the message here. We'll say it was a software vendor. We'll say it was a big accident. It didn't really have much of an impact. 6,000, but, you know, that's okay. We're getting rid of them. There's an effort here to spin this thing very early, to frame your understanding of the whole story, while simultaneously say that Donald Trump has no evidence for his claims, despite the fact that these revelations amount to evidence for his claims. Yeah, we have a lot of that going on. And then we've got lawmakers, the way they're responding to all of this. We just saw Alison Steinberg. We should start calling her the great Alison Steinberg from Lindell TV. She is great. She's been awesome. I don't know Alison, but I know her work. She keeps sticking microphones in the faces of lawmakers, which should be law. I hesitate on lawmakers because they don't make many laws. They're doing a whole bunch of nothing these days. But she goes up to Elizabeth Warren today, and she goes, are you going to support the Save America Act now? In light of the fact that 6,000 non-citizens were just found on the voting rolls in New Jersey, does this change your math at all? Of course it doesn't, but listen to Elizabeth Warren's squeaky voice explain why the country needs to continue to be out of control.
1: Hi, sure. Just a quick question for you. I know you're vehemently opposed to the Save America Act, but does the recent revelation in New Jersey with the aliens who are actually registered to vote change your opinion on getting that legislation passed?
2: Well, it is already illegal for someone who's not an American citizen to vote, period.
1: But there's at least 400 aliens that did vote.
2: There are already laws to prevent that. Well, and if people have violated the law, then they...
0: Jim, what does the word prevent mean?
3: To stop.
0: To make sure it doesn't occur, right? To prevent something, you know, a little prevent defense or something, a little prevent. When you prevent something, you foreclose on the chance that it will occur. This occurred.
4: We already have laws. We have laws to prevent that. And so, therefore, we don't need any new laws.
0: What? Are you serious?
2: American citizen to vote, period.
1: But there's at least 400 aliens that did vote.
2: There are already laws to prevent that. And if people have violated the law, then they should be prosecuted.
1: Do you think anything's actually going to happen? I thought Democrats always...
0: What a racist. She thinks that foreign nationals need to be prosecuted? Maybe that's the headline, Jim. Elizabeth Warren says that non-citizens need to be prosecuted for interfering in American elections.
1: She said that there's no evidence...
2: I don't understand why you want laws that are already there. That makes no sense.
1: But I thought Democrats... Democrats said illegals never vote, but obviously they do, right? Thank you, Senator.
0: Obviously they do. Thank you, Senator. They definitely do. I mean, this goes back to my speeding analogy. You know, you can make laws against going too fast on America's highways, but they're irrelevant if nobody puts a radar gun on the side of the road. It's like, well, it's illegal to speed. Okay, but does anybody enforce the law? Are we going to check at all? Are we going to check? That might be helpful. This is happening at scale. How good have those laws been, Elizabeth Warren?
4: It's already illegal. You can't do that.
0: Okay. Well, they're doing it at scale. So there's Elizabeth Warren. We've got a lot of these guys as we watch all of this election fraud. Here's Congresswoman Emily Randall. Alison Steinberg goes up to her. Alison Steinberg's been busy. Emily Randall, Democrat, say, hey, wait a second, you got voter fraud going on.
5: That's breaking news. Making sure.
6: I just saw that. Yeah, they disclosed it. They're going to fix it.
5: 6,600.

0: laws that they have on the books.
1: 600 individuals didn't vote illegally.
2: That's not for certain. I mean, they're actually, registered, so they could if they wanted to, right?
1: But there's an independent investigation that New Jersey has.
3: What? What in the up talk are we listening to right now? What is this, Jim? Is this a real member of Congress?
2: Right, so they could if they wanted to, right?
1: But there's an independent investigation that New Jersey has initiated, and so far the proof shows that a very, very, very small fraction voted illegally, and they have discovered this, and they're going to continue investigating it. And I think, like, the point that for a very small percentage of error, we have error in every system, we have fraud in every system, there's a lot of fraud coming out of 1600 Pennsylvania Avenue.
3: Oh my goodness.
1: To make it more difficult for the vast majority of Americans to vote because of a very small percentage of error and fraud is not popular. It's not popular amongst the American people, and it's basically a poll tax.
2: But that's an admission that a small percentage of illegals are voting, right?
3: Wait a second.
2: Thank you, Congresswoman.
3: Wait a second. Jim, it's happened. It happened even faster than we expected. It's a poll tax. To fix this problem, and it's okay that it's happening. It's not happening at that big of a scale. So we went from it's not happening to it is happening, but it's not that big of a deal. And then we accelerated right into you're racist if you try and get control of it. She just said it's like a poll tax. If we pass the Save America Act, that'd be equivalent to a poll tax. This is attempting to keep black voters away from the polls. Emily Randall, the up-talking, no-name congresswoman from Washington, just told us that it's racist to be concerned about this. Wow, they're really diving into the whole playbook, aren't they? Now, the Save America Act would be of immense value here. You know why? It purges non-citizens from the voting rolls. That's why. Elizabeth Warren says we don't need it. We definitely need it. In fact, the good money always takes the opposite of whatever Elizabeth Warren says. Let's see. We've got the White House, J.D. Vance, indicating yesterday, if only there was a way to stop this type of software error that allowed non-citizens to vote in our elections. He put software error in quotes, by the way, because he doesn't believe it either. I hope Senators Cory Booker and Senator Andy Kim will join us in voting to pass the Save America Act to ensure that only eligible American voters can participate in New Jersey elections and all elections across the United States. Doubt it, Mr. Vice President. I don't think they're going to join. I think they're going to take Elizabeth Warren's approach to this. Spartacus is going to tell us it's already against the law. Sure. The White House also saying on social media, yet another reason to pass the Save America Act. It would require states to submit voter rolls to the USCIS and the DHS Save system for citizenship verification, which New Jersey currently does not do, preventing this exact scenario from happening in the first place. Look, the Save America Act does a couple of huge things. One of them is it requires American citizens to prove it when they register to vote. That's not too much to ask. I like that rule. I love that rule. I only want American citizens voting. Showing your ID when you do cast your ballot. That seems like that should have been mandatory a long time ago. Let's make it mandatory for the country. And then purging non-citizens from the voting rolls. That's built in to the Save America Act. Now, by now you would think that we would have, through some combination of the president's revelations last Thursday and New Jersey's revelations yesterday, just an absolute bang-down-the-doors political movement going on in the United States Senate to get this thing passed. Do we have that yet? Do we have that? We have it outside the Senate. The American people want the Save America Act. We have it in the White House. The president of the United States wants it. We have it in the House, even. The United States House of Representatives has passed the Save America Act umpteen times. The Senate, not so much. What's going on there? Before New Jersey revealed this yesterday, NBC caught up with a bunch of the establishment guys, Republicans, and asked them whether or not they were moved by President Trump's primetime address on Thursday of last week. Guess what John Cornyn said? No. Cornyn, the very same guy who claims he supports the Save America Act, the very same guy who took to New York publications ahead of the primary contest that he lost and said, oh, I'd be for getting rid of the filibuster. I'd be for the talking filibuster. I'm for anything it takes to pass the Save America Act. Now that he's lost, now that Texas voters have fired him, He was asked by NBC.

0: D.C. whether or not the president did anything to change the math. And Cornyn says, nope, we don't have the votes. That's his quote to NBC. Not, I'm fighting for them. Not, we have to do this. I'm telling all my colleagues, we got to get this done immediately. The president's speech is a scary reminder of how vulnerable our election system is. Nothing like that. Instead, it's, no, we don't have the votes, says a bitter John Cornyn. Tom Tillis telling NBC, not at all. There's no way you could get this implemented in time for this election, and I damn sure don't support it being in reconciliation, said Thom. NBC says the bill lacks a majority. Even if it gets to 51, NBC notes, it has no way around the filibuster. And that might be true. It might not have a way around the filibuster, which is why we've been advocating for something different, haven't we? I want you to go through the filibuster, not around it. Through it. Start the debate. Finish the debate. And then vote. That's what we're asking. And we're not stopping. More ahead on The Vince Show.
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5: Vince Colonnais.

Speaking of good reporters on the Hill, I saw that a friend of mine, Nicholas Ballasy, was chasing Darlene Graham around this week in the United States Senate, trying to get some questions into her, rightfully so. She's a United States Senator now. She should answer some questions. And one of the questions he had for her was, does she support the Save America Act? And she was told by one of the handlers, we're not taking questions right now. Thank you. Thank you. And they walked on. Now, that's a weird one to walk away from. Couldn't you just say yes? You'd hope so, anyway. Well, Darlene Graham did release a statement yesterday, last night, perhaps because of Nicholas's question, saying, yes, I support it. The American people are demanding immediate action from Congress on election integrity. That's why the Save America Act is the first bill I am co-sponsoring in the Senate. These reforms are common sense and need to be enacted quickly. I look forward to working closely with the president to get the Save America Act signed into law. Now, that's great. That's wonderful. But that's merely, I would, let's say, 10% of the way there. The thing that we've been all over is you don't really support the Save America Act unless you support the actual means to pass it. Lots of people have claimed they support the Save America Act. Democrats often claim they support fair elections, but they don't. Not if they don't really support the means to conduct a fair election. They don't support fair elections. So if as a Republican senator, you don't support the actual means to pass this legislation, I hate to tell you, you don't support the legislation. You're just paying lip service to it. There's a way to do this. And if you don't support that, you're trying to pull a fast one on us. Now, I'm not saying Darlene Graham is in that camp. She may very well support, say, getting rid of the filibuster or talking through.

0: support, she may support the means to actually pass this. And if she does, more power to her. God bless her for it. And by the way, Senator Graham, would love to have you on the show. Would love to talk to you about this very thing and see where your head's at on this subject. But you're only one step down that road. That's it. You got a lot more steps to take, Senator Graham. And she's telling you this right at the moment that she is running for this office again. She wants to hold it for the next 6 years come January. She's making her case to South Carolina voters right now. Well, let me say, you want to make a great case to South Carolina voters? Go the distance. Show up right now as one of the single most aggressive senators on the Save America Act, and South Carolina voters will reward you handsomely. You know how we reward people who do the job? With votes. Let's go, Senator Graham. Come up in just a moment. Our buddy Dan Bongino stops by. We have a lot to talk about. More ahead on The Vince Show.
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20: The heat and humidity is hitting Southern California.
21: It's a lot more humid sometimes, just depending on the day, and can be harder to breathe.
20: She's a high school cross-country runner in Pasadena, up early this morning to get in a workout before the high temps set in. A heat advisory just went into effect for a large chunk of Central and Southern California, the start of a heat wave that will last until at least Monday.
22: This is more oppressive type heat for a prolonged period of time and not that extreme heat that we can get this time of year.
20: Meteorologist Dr. Robbie Monroe is with the National Weather Service. He says after Monday, it's not over.
22: You know, we might get a little bit of a break for at least some areas early next week, but then it looks like the heat may build again.
20: For now, expect temps in the 90s to 108 from just north of Santa Barbara down to San Diego, and with the heat, increased fire danger and winds in some places. If you're trying to beat the heat at the beach, a warning there too about high surf and riptides because of continuing storm activity in the Pacific, but also danger from beach bacteria. The Los Angeles County Department of Public Health warning that bacteria levels are still high at several beaches in Malibu, Santa Monica, and San Pedro, so that's another reason to stay out of the water. Hundreds of people packed a community meeting in Orange County's Ladera Ranch demanding answers.
23: Why are so many children and young adults developing incredibly rare cancers in the same community?
20: Brian Dalton's daughter Lily died of a rare childhood cancer, and many in the community think there might be a link between several childhood cancer cases and pesticides used in the area.
23: Please don't let Lily's story end with her. Let it become the reason we demanded answers.
20: Health officials are now reviewing the cancer data, and the EPA has been asked to investigate. Jackie, the big bear bald eagle, is experiencing severe anemia and inflammation of the kidneys. That according to the Ojai Raptor Center, where Jackie's being

0: and treated after she was found on the ground over the weekend and unable to fly. The Raptor Center describes her condition as critical, but it's not clear if that means the same thing as when a human is described as critical. They say Jackie is alert and eating, both good signs. Those are the headlines. I'm Jason Athenson.
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4: Someone going mid-city. There was an earlier crash nearby that has now cleared, but the typical congestion continues. 10 eastbound from Vermont Avenue to the 110. As we move into Highland Park, it looks like a large object's in that right lane. Proceed with caution 110 southbound before you hit York Boulevard. And up in Diamond Bar, a bit of a fender bender on that right shoulder. It looks like it's involving a big rig. We are still seeing delay 60 westbound after Grand Avenue.
2: 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And it does the greatest job on steaks. I'm going to do some flat irons this week. It does a great job on chicken, including chicken breasts. I have a video on my social media at Randy Wang Radio on Instagram and Facebook. You can see me doing some sausages on there. I'm going to put up some videos of some chicken breasts later this week. Even does a great job on shrimp, on veggies. The grill heats up to 1,000 degrees in just 3 minutes, which, you know what's the side effect of that? 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
2: All right, 844-484-3872, 844-4-THE-USA. 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From coast to coast, from sea to shining sea, get in here on the program. A lot to discuss with my next guest. Always happy to have on with us my friend Dan Bongino, the host of the Dan Bongino Show. 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Dan, great to have you back with us, sir.
3: Yeah, good to be here, Vince. Always good to talk to you.
2: This election stuff that we're getting out of New Jersey, where they're now admitting suddenly that they have 6,600 foreign nationals on their voting rolls, some 400 of them at least have cast ballots. Are you suspicious of the timing of this announcement, that they just announced it right as the president gave his big address on the same subject?
3: You know, I've been trying to kind of hint this a little bit to the nothing is happening crowd, that despite no internal knowledge at all about what is happening or not, you don't think that's a little strange? Like, President Yes. Trump gives this really incredible speech. I'm really sad it was played down by a lot of left-wing media goons, where he exposes foreign influence campaigns. All of a sudden, you see Nikita Beer from Twitter come out yesterday and say, hey, there's a lot of foreign influence ops going on this platform with fake middlemen pretending to be like America First people. And then all of a sudden, the communist mayor of New Jersey, she's not a Republican, Mikey Sherrill. She is not in any way a conservative or MAGA person. She is a, communist Democrat, comes out and says, oh, hey, by the way, we just felt like this just popped up. I believe the pressure both the Department of Justice have been putting on people to do the legally correct thing and comply by federal law, which may have been looked over by prior administrations, maybe Republican and Democrat. I'm just saying this administration is not screwing around with this stuff. And then mysteriously, like, you may be the only host out there I've seen so far who put this together. Like, wow, that timing's kind of weird. Do you think they just found this out yesterday? Like, that only a dunce would believe that up in New Jersey.
2: That's right. This is
3: they knew it and they're trying to get out ahead of it.
2: Yes. Mission against interest. They're clearly trying to frame your understanding of this story before something far more damaging comes out about their culpability.
3: Right. One of the lines I've used in the show for 10 years now is, a lot of these people, media propagandists and gaslighters, they tell you a story, but a story is not the story. They'll take some component of it and frame it in what we would call, a political narrative in the space. They see that this is not going to go their way, that the Trump DOJ and the Trump administration has been working overtime in the SAVE Act and elsewhere to expose the fact that the election system in the United States is flawed, like there are issues in it. I'm not telling you it's going to impact every single race across the country. I'm not telling you, this or that. I'm just telling you, like, there's clear data out there that there are flaws in the system. If you said this about anything else, I mean, think about this in terms of the AI story that broke yesterday about the hack into the other system, where it basically did the whole, like, Skynet thing on its own. You would say to yourself, wow, we've got to fix that. We've got to get better guardrails. Yet the Democrat, I want to reemphasize, Democrat governor of New Jersey comes out yesterday and says 6,600 people, slipped through the cracks, which is crap. And then nobody seems concerned. You got Abby Phillips on CNN like, yeah, it's no big deal. So I put in Grok, Vince, the AI thing, kind of tie the story together. I said, how many races in New Jersey over the past decade were decided by 100 votes or fewer? You got to see the estimates of state races. 100 to 150 ballot measures, possibly over 100 local races decided by less than 100 votes. I mean, this is just asinine. It's only because they want to cheat that they would ignore this.
2: Yep, that's exactly right. Now, you would think that the combination of both the speech and the revelations from New Jersey would provide all of the groundswell we need to get the Save America Act finally for real. But have you noticed that even the establishment Republicans who have not been helpful here are staying stubborn against the legislation right now?
3: I'm even by establishment Republican.

0: looking low standards I generally have. No, I'm really stunned. I mean that. This isn't like some faux outrage here. I'm really stunned. Let me tell you an inside baseball story. A guy gave me permission to share. I'm not going to say who, but he gave me permission to share the story. I was talking to someone who is an elected member up on Capitol Hill. I don't want to say who because it doesn't matter, but he's one of the good guys. And he said to me, you would be stunned at how many elected Republicans up on the Hill who really think the SAVE Act thing is like a fringe issue distraction. I said, you're joking. He says, no, I'm not. He said, it's the most, they're like immune to the reality on the ground that you and I, see, you and I in a merit-based business, right? You do bad ratings and you start talking about stupid crap, nobody cares. You're off the radio. No one listens to my podcast. We're in a business where, you know, we have to see what the base is thinking and provide some intelligent commentary on it, or just no one's going to listen. You can't just ignore what actual voters think, or else you don't have a show. I think some of these people up on Capitol Hill become so immune to public reaction and isolated themselves that they don't really think this is a big deal. Meanwhile, you and I both know this is the one issue. Like, if there's a one issue vote right now in this election, this is it.
1: Well, the only touch point that a lot of them have with journalism of any kind is the legacy media journalists who surround them inside the building. So that's the people they talk to. And here's another sad reality as we're going down the list of all the ways in which they live in a bubble. Like, some of these lawmakers don't actually read the news at all. The only news they consume is clips that include their own name. So if their name pops up in the news, they'll read it. But otherwise, they're disinterested in what's going on in the world of normal Americans.
0: I know. It's not funny. It's just, you're so right. See, you know, you and I in this space, we have, you know, you have your podcast. There's a live chat. There's, you know, tens of thousands of people there commenting. You say something stupid, you find out right away. Yeah. They'll throw a Muttley and they'll laugh at you, whatever. And, you know, oh, man, sorry, we screwed that up, whatever. I did an interview today with Michael Alfonso. I screwed some big up. I thought it was Thursday, Wednesday. So I screwed up. Like, this stuff happens, but there's live-time reaction to it. But you're right, up on the Hill, maybe they see from their social media manager in their office a clip. Oh, hey, look, this is you at a hearing, yelling and screaming or whatever. But you're right. They don't get callers to the show. They're not reading show emails and all that stuff. And they're out of touch. And they got to tighten this up. We got midterms right around the corner, man. We're only talking months now. We're running out of time to get this, to get this thing on. I'll tell you this. If they were to pass this SAVE Act, by some miracle, they get their heads out of their collective cabooses.
1: Right.
0: And they pass this SAVE Act. It would, I can guarantee you, I'd bet my right arm on it, it'll change the electoral dynamics of this midterm election.
1: It would be rocket fuel for the base. They'd be so encouraged by the fact that the people that they sent to Washington actually delivered for them. They would show up and bring a ton of friends with them. It's the most obvious math ever, not to mention, of course, the big thing, which is credibility for our elections. Let me ask you about another thing, a domestic policy concern that I've seen percolating online quite a bit, and it's about illegal immigration and deportations. Because there's some sort of mixed, reaction to the way the president's handling deportations right now. There's no question that he secured the border. Even Democrats admit that. That's why they don't talk about it at all. But on this deportation thing, the left says President Trump's deporting too many people. And then you have some elements of the right who say that President Trump isn't doing enough of it or something. And I've heard from Tom Holman and President Trump recently both saying, that's silly. We're deporting people at scale. Dan, you worked in the FBI. I know the FBI lent a bunch of resources to this mission. What is your understanding of what the deportation operation is looking like right now?
0: Yeah, that is really a bizarre talking point, that deportations aren't happening on a mass scale. It's almost like an immunity to facts. I mean, Tom Holman, what's Tom Holman's dog in the fight? Like, Holman's always been a straight talker. I mean, he's always, even when it's uncomfortable to tell you the truth, like, he'll tell you. Hey, right. We may have screwed that up. We'll fix this. We'll fix that. He came out and did a media appearance. I think it was last week. I covered it on my show. And he's like, yes, you are correct. Like, he's admitting that there was a slowdown in deportations when the Democrats shut down the government for months and the funding, because they couldn't fund a lot of the overtime for the ICE agents necessary to go and deport these people. It's a clear, honest fact. Deportations didn't stop, but they slowed down due to what the Democrats had done. Then when they fixed it through the budget resolution measure, now the deportations are back to an all-time high. Like, those are just numbers. And you know what it is? I'm usually really good at this, but sometimes online it's tough to distinguish an op anymore from, like, people who are just falling for the op and regurgitating.

0: dictating it. It's just not true. Like, there are a ton of things to criticize for all kinds of reasons. But, you know, suggesting that deportations are not a priority. When I was there, you know, Tony Salisbury, who's Stephen Miller's deputy, and Stephen Miller himself, they'd be in the office or we'd be talking to them 2-3 times a week, coordinating ops in blue cities, purple cities, red cities. To suggest like Steve Miller and the Trump team are not prioritizing deportations, you know, listen, man, if we screwed up, we screwed up. But that's just bizarre. It's just made up. I don't even know where that's coming from.
1: And it's entirely inconsistent with the record of, obviously, Donald Trump, Stephen Miller, and Tom Homan, as you're pointing out. I mean, Donald Trump runs for office multiple times on mass deportations, and he's won multiple times on that basis. Stephen Miller, the first time I met that guy, he was working for Jeff Sessions many, many years ago in the United States Senate. Had lunch with the guy. I tried to talk to him about the weather. He wasn't interested. He wanted to talk about deporting illegals.
0: Can I tell you an inside baseball story? I've never shared this before, but we're in a sit room meeting at the White House with Steve Miller, and there's a whole bunch of interagency folks. And there's a lot of those rooms are really small. They're tiny, like the size of a small office. But there were a number of different reps, and it, you know, it gets tight and it gets pretty hot in there quick, right? Yeah. We're in there like 2 hours, and this one guy from an agency is talking about how, kind of hinting, like, this may not be a big priority right now for him. That, brother, that didn't end well. That I sat there for about 5 minutes watching Steve Miller just, like, tear into this guy. Like, we're seriously, like, you're processing, you know, kids for selling lemonade at a lemonade stand over. Do you wonder? I mean, that wasn't what he was arguing, but the gist of it is not that far off. I sat there, and you know, it was, like I said, we've been there, like, 2 hours. And, you know, it's 2 hours. It's hot. I just sat there, eyes wide open, like Clockwork Orange style, and watched this whole thing. And I watched Vince, the guy, like, slink back into the chair more and more. See, if you really believe Steve Miller and Donald Trump are not interested in cleaning up our border and illegal immigration situation, then put the crack pipe down.
1: Please. Yeah, and who does the deputy director of the FBI call when he witnesses a murder? I mean, that's an amazing story. Thank you. Hey, thank you, as always, Dan Bongino. You can watch Dan Bongino's amazing show each day, rumble.com/Bongino, 10 a.m. Eastern time. Always appreciate that. And I'll be on that excellent program next week, Wednesday. Can't wait for it. Thank you, Dan.
0: Thanks, buddy.
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3: Back in 2019, I made a documentary for HBO called One Nation Under Stress. And what was true then is still true now. Money and financial problems are consistently ranked as the number one cause of stress in the United States. 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And because money affects so many aspects of daily life, financial stress can be difficult to escape.

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9: Vince Colonnais.

0: The President of the United States today attending the dignified transfer of remains of several American service members at Dover Air Force Base as they were welcomed home in flag-draped coffins. This is always a brutal, brutal thing. For all Americans who care about the well-being of our troops to witness this, the President in attendance today raising a hand in salute alongside all of these distinguished members of his administration. The President attending and saying today it is one of the hardest things to do. It's one of the hardest things to do. Here's the President of the United States just prior to arriving at Dover telling reporters at Joint Base Andrews his thoughts on the day.
1: We love you. We love your child, and that's what they are to them. They're their children. There's no games, no nothing. That's their child. And all you can do is throw out your heart. Thank you. Thank you.
0: All you can do is throw out your heart. That's their child. My message to them is we love you. We love your child. That's his message to the families today. The President honoring their sacrifice among the fallen, Tyler James Feehan, 25 years old, of Hawaii.

0: Isabella Gonzalez, 19 years old, of Texas, and Angel S. Rampersad, 28, of New York, all three killed in the attack in Jordan as the Iranians fire on the barracks there in Jordan. Michael Emmanuel Swinton, 30 years old, of Spring Lake, North Carolina, also dying in Iraq during a controlled detonation of a downed Iranian drone. The president present today as their bodies were brought back to the United States of America. Just absolutely brutal. And, you know, the president has been utterly resolved to punish Iran for this at new levels. The president, in fact, just in the last half hour has posted to his own Truth Social account an article with the headline, Trump orders CENTCOM to open the gates of hell after U.S. troops killed, launches strikes on Iran. The president also saying today that from this point forward, anytime the Islamic Republic of Iran shoots at a ship in the Strait of Hormuz, whether it be my missile, rocket, drone, or any other device or weapon, the United States will bomb and destroy one bridge or power plant, including those located next to or in the capital city of Tehran. Thank you for your attention to this matter, President Donald J. Trump. So the pressure is definitely on. The president of the United States not in a mood to sit at a negotiating table with these guys right now. He was asked about this this week. So was Secretary Marco Rubio, Secretary of State. Marco Rubio asked about this. Both men saying, yeah, the Iranians are desperate for negotiations right now. They really want to talk to us. The media has no understanding of what's actually going on behind the scenes. The president said yesterday, scolding a reporter who pretended like she knew what was going on. He said, really? What do you have that I don't have? What information do you have that I don't have? But both men indicating in their interviews this week, yeah, we're not at the negotiating phase. We're not back at the table. Not just yet. Not after what they've done. We're going to keep hitting them very hard. And I think most Americans are going to agree with that. Because especially if we lose these great service members, people who raised their hand to serve their country, who went out under the orders of the commander-in-chief to fight in this battle against a regime that really has killed many thousands of Americans over the last 47 years. As they go out in that fight, the president supports them. And so do the rest of us. We've got a lot more to get to coming up on The Vince Show.
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1: KABC. Heat and fire on the minds of many in California today. A heat advisory started at 10 this morning for much of Central and Southern California. Several days of high heat and National Weather Service

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1: KABC Dependable Traffic. Now.
2: Pretty slow right now, southbound side of I-5 getting out of Burbank. That's because up ahead at Los Feliz, we have Caltrans working in the roadway there, and it's slow all the way back from Burbank Boulevard southbound. Valencia got a problem there. It's a crash on the 5 freeway southbound before Magic Mountain Parkway on the right shoulder. It involves a big rig. Traffic slow there from Highway 126. And in Fountain Valley, roadwork on the 405 southbound at Warner, the right lane is closed.
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8: President Trump today attending that dignified transfer of remains, transfer of our fallen heroes at Dover Air Force Base. And Mary Margaret Olihan, a good friend of mine, Daily Wire reporter, has been present today for that. And she reports that the family of Lieutenant Tyler Fian is flying to Georgia with the president, flying back home to Georgia with the president at his invitation on Air Force One. They are from Georgia. The president offered to give them a ride home. The president doing that today. The man cares about these people. He cares about our nation's heroes. I saw that Alexa Henning, who worked for Tulsi Gabbard when she was the director of national intelligence, she shared a story about President Trump's first administration and his respect for our nation's heroes, for our nation's heroes who have paid the ultimate sacrifice. She said, during the first administration, I flew with the president for a rally in New Hampshire. On Air Force One, I was with him before we landed. He told me that we were going to Dover after and that any interviews would need to be done quickly. He flew through his remarks at the rally so quickly, some of the reporters in the poll commented on it. And once we got back on the plane, we headed to Dover. You could tell how serious he was about making it there in time to salute our soldiers, to comfort families, to pay his respects. He is serious when he says this part of the job is one of the hardest things for him. When we landed, we shut all the shades on Air Force One and we turned off the lights.

0: Majority of the plane sat in silence as the president exited Air Force One and remained there until all of the soldiers were off the plane. I remember crying while we waited for him to get back, feeling the full weight of the sacrifices our soldiers make for our freedoms. We didn't land at Joint Base Andrews until 3 a.m., and like he always does, the president was back at it by the next morning. I won't ever forget that experience, and will forever owe a debt of gratitude to the men and women who sacrificed so much for all of us. This particular understanding of the value of human life is something that we should expect from anyone who goes to Washington, especially who has this really important authority over the United States military as the commander-in-chief. This is one of the primary things you should look for in every president: their ability to recognize the value of human life and to guard it. Which is why, like, if you've been wondering what animates the president's decision-making process with Iran and how we handle this, I think the answer is in this. Don't you? Why didn't we invade Karg Island? Why didn't we seize the island? Why didn't we go in there to grab everything yet? Why haven't we done this and that and this and that? You realize the president is making the ultimate decisions about people's lives. He's trying to figure out how to handle this in such a way that the United States military can have utter dominance, which it has, over Iran, while simultaneously not losing these fine young men and women in combat. He's trying to figure out a way to do all of it. He wants to achieve this mission desperately. He wants to denuclearize Iran. He wants the globe's energy to flow freely to help human flourishing. You know, given his awesome responsibility, there's a reason why we spend so much time, as a country, kind of taking an inventory of, well, what's his logic? What's leading into this? Why is he making this decision in this way, right? We have that debate. That is a kind of the substance of a lot of the debates around Trump, not the ones that are afflicted with Trump derangement syndrome. To hell with those people. Those people just hate him no matter what he does. But I mean sincere people, earnest people, people who really wish for him to achieve great things for the country, and some of us disagree on the way we get there. This attitude, I think, explains a lot about his decision-making. He cares a lot. He doesn't want to lose these young men and women. And he is utterly heartbroken when that occurs. As he raises a salute on behalf of the nation today, as they're welcomed back in those flag-draped coffins. Now, yesterday, the Secretary of War, Pete Hegseth, paid a visit to the United States Senate in order to do what is constitutionally legitimate, which is ask. We've expended a lot of munitions in Iran from the air in an effort, again, not to put our guys on the ground, but instead to just blow the hell out of these targets. But we've used a lot of these materials, and we have people in the region who need to be protected. So as a result, the Trump administration is asking for some supplementary funding to help cover what we've expended and what we need in order to make this work. Supplemental would be the right way to say that. $67 billion in supplemental funding. That's what Pete Hegseth was asking for yesterday. So you'd think that with lives on the line, that these members of Congress would ask legitimate questions, would be engaged in a good faith conversation about what this is going to take. And instead, what we got yesterday was a series of just idiotic shouting matches as Democrats are screaming at Pete Hegseth, including the conjugal visit guy, Chris Van Hollen, the guy who goes literally visits MS-13 gangsters overseas and shares margaritas with them because he's desperate for them to come back to the United States. Pete Hegseth had to put up with this crap yesterday from him. Take a listen.
1: You've talked a lot about winning. Talked about winning in your testimony today. You've talked about winning throughout the Iran war, and we all like winning. But I think the American people to deserve a definition of what it means to win in Iran, because this war has dragged out for a lot longer than certainly the President of the United States indicated. Indeed, the president said on March 24th, and I'm quoting,

0: Putin, we've won this war. This war has been won. Do you know what the president meant by that back in March?
1: Well, Senator, I would just note that militarily, I mean, Iran has been completely overmatched and crushed from the beginning, militarily. Their capabilities are nowhere near ours. I would take issue with your characterization that we didn't start, that we started this war. Iran started this war 47 years ago, and they've killed thousands of Americans, including our brothers on the battlefield in Iraq. Iran has been targeting us for a long
0: time.
2: Iran has been targeting us for a long time. A lot of the IEDs, a lot of the very destructive weapons that were brought into Iraq and Afghanistan came from Iran. Qasem Soleimani's death was appropriate in light of the massacre of American service members, the blood that was on his hands, you know. That's just true. What Pete Hegseth said is true. And Chris Van Hollen can pretend it's not true, but the facts are not on his side. There's no doubt the Iranians have been enemies, mortal enemies of the United States. Killing our guys, wounding our guys, maiming our guys. That's just true. And I told the story before. I don't know who built the IEDs that injured my brother. My brother has a Purple Heart from Helmand Province in Afghanistan. He was there. He drove a route clearance vehicle. When he got in the Marine Corps, he signed up to be a tanker. He wanted to drive tanks. And I remember his thought process at the time was like, well, if I'm going to be a war, it'd be cool to be in the most up-armored thing. It'd be nice to be protected out on the battlefield. By the time he gets there, they weren't sending tanks. They were sending him in to drive in a route clearance vehicle. And they put him in the front, the very front, in what's called the Husky. Husky's a big up-armored vehicle designed to withstand a blast from an IED when it gets hit. If it gets hit hard enough, it can disassemble to try and keep the men inside alive. And sure enough, one day on a very slow route clearance operation, he hit an IED, and subsequently on the rollover hit another. Had a traumatic brain injury from it, knocked unconscious. Even on the way out, they hit more IEDs. That was his experience. This was the experience of the men and women who went forward in Afghanistan and Iraq, and they were encountering these weapons that over time were actually calibrated to be more deadly and more targeted. Did you ever hear that at one point they had actually modified the IEDs in such a way to wait until a certain number of vehicles had driven over them to explode, trying to hit higher value targets in the middle of convoys? They would build modifications. I think somebody had said that they were using like fan switches. You know how you can like increase the speed of your fan by clicking over and over. They would use like a fan switching mechanism or something to try and kill our guys in a more targeted way. It's demonic. What all of this demonic. And this is what the guys faced. Many didn't come home. My brother is doing well, by the way. But many didn't come home. Many came home with lasting injuries. And so when Pete Hegseth says, yeah, we've been fighting this for a long time, you've got to be honest about what this is, I think that's of value. I think that's of immense value. Telling the truth, I think, always has value. Now, Pete Hegseth yesterday, in talking to these senators, also talked to a guy called Senator Peters, Senator Gary Peters, Democrat, who started yelling at Pete Hegseth and calling him a failure. Now, the United States military has been anything but failures. The military has been dominant in this conflict. The president has asked them to handle Iran, and they have been, boy, more than handling. They've been utterly decimating Iran, sunk their navy to the bottom of the sea, destroyed their air force, destroyed their ballistic missile capacity. I mean, they've really done a number on the Iranians. And so here's Pete Hegseth yesterday going, failure. The only person who would be a failure in this conversation is you, Senator. if you fail to give us what we need to sustain this fight.
3: The men and women are going to be able to do it, but they need to have leadership. When will you show leadership?
1: We have leadership.
3: When will you show leadership?
1: Why don't you show some leadership and stand up for your fellow Democrats who won't fund the troops, who stand and play partisan politics while you don't give us the money? You want to stand up here and talk about the troops? You won't show any political courage to actually fund our department because you have Trump derangement syndrome and can't actually commit to anything meaningful. So I put this on you, Senator.
3: Secretary Hegseth, you have trillions, you have over $1 trillion you're asking for.
2: I put this on you. You're going to accuse me of being a failure? I asked earlier this week, do you think Pete Hegseth gets any sleep these days? I don't know. I don't see how he could. The Secretary of War? Every night, there's middle-of-the-night updates from Central Command on the latest round of strikes on Iran. Last night, we got another one. The 11th straight night. The 11th straight night in a row, striking the Iranian targets. And the president not showing any signs of backing down. You know, Marco Rubio was asked about this week, about what are the chances of diplomacy here. He goes, look, the Iranians, they're begging to get back to the negotiating table. And we may do some negotiating with them. This is the president's got an all-of-the-above approach. President Trump, how many times has he been asked? Is that on the table? Is that on the table? What does he say every time? Everything's on the table. Of course, the media always gives us the worst faith interpretation of those remarks. President Trump is going to nuke civilians. He says it's on the table. Everything is on the table for President Trump. Everything. He's not going to tell our adversaries, our enemies, what he won't do. And so even negotiating, it's somewhere on the table, but not at the pace Iran is going.
4: We remain open to diplomacy. We remain open to working it out in a negotiated way. But right now, they don't seem to be serious about that. And so we're going to continue to protect shipping. We think other countries should join us in that endeavor. We don't need them to, but they should, because they're more impacted by it than we are. And at the same time, we are going to, when the opportunity presents itself, degrade their ability to target global shipping.
5: The remarks from Secretary Rubio come after the United States hammered the Iranians for an 11th straight night. The target list expanded. Reports indicate far deeper strikes inside of Iranian territory, along with a variety of positions along the Strait of Hormuz.
2: President Trump is trying everything. And he has a deep care about the value of human life, a deep care about the value of American life. And that's what I voted for. More ahead on The Vince Show.
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1: A Better Life with Dr. Sanjay Gupta.
2: I read this interesting story the other day, which was written by a colleague of mine, about why so-called, quote, admin nights are the new book club for busy adults. Now, I learned this is a term coined by journalist Chris Collin, who wrote about this life hack in the Wall Street Journal. An admin night is when people come together for a night, a fun night, while holding one another accountable to an assignment. The ones usually considered back burner tasks, the ones that you've been putting off. The person you choose to do an admin night with matters a lot, because that's your accountability partner. That's what one person told us. People love the social aspect because it can bring these boring tasks to light, make them feel more fun, and where you go matters as well. You need to have enough space and hopefully not too many distractions. And again, don't forget to leave some time for fun. I'm Dr. Sanjay Gupta, helping you live a better life.
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6: I want to thank one of the fine sponsors who make this show possible. Fatty 15. You know, there was a groundbreaking discovery, actually, when it comes to helping us all age so much healthier. And it's thanks to helping those amazing creatures called dolphins. You know about dolphins? They're pretty cool. That discovery is C15 from Fatty 15, the first emerging essential fatty acid identified in more than 90 years. Studies show that when we don't get enough C15, our cells actually can become fragile and age faster. So to address this, doctors spent more than a decade developing the pure science-backed C15 found in Fatty 15, which helps repair cellular damage, helps support sleep quality, cognitive health, metabolism, and steady energy. 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

0: Let's go to the phones. I've got a call coming in from Moses in Barron County, New Jersey. Moses, you're on the Vince Show.
1: Hey, Vince, thank you so much for taking my call, brother.
0: My pleasure.
1: My main concern, like, so one of the biggest concerns that I have with the GOP has always been messaging. And the one thing that I feel they need to do much, much better at communicating is describing the difference between an illegally cast ballot and a fraudulent ballot. They don't do a good job of describing the difference between those, because the problem is not fraudulent ballots. The problem is illegally cast ballots, legal ballots being counted and collected in an illegal manner. That's what's happening in Wisconsin. That's what's happening in California. It's happening in Arizona, in every swing state, right?
0: So you mean when you say California, so like give me the example in California. What do you mean when you describe that?
1: What's happening in California, what they do is that they codified it into law. Spencer Pratt actually put out an AI-generated video. I think his comms team, they need to be hired by the GOP communication shop, and everybody there needs to be fired. That's my personal opinion. But he put out a video that actually almost describes what happens when they mass mail out ballots to everybody, as harvesters, to collect them. Democrats don't need enthusiasm. What they need is time, and they need people to collect ballots. And then what happens is that when somebody knocks on the door,
0: yes,
1: they say, oh, I'm here to collect your ballot. You know what? Who else is in the house? Oh, your kids are here. They're 18.
0: Right.
1: They're not voting. It's okay. We can collect their ballots, too.
0: Right. Yeah. No, what you're talking about is what we call ballot harvesting. It's legal in California. It's not illegal as a federal matter. It's legal in California. It is a system that they use to rig the vote. The illegal part is how they actually process the ballots. So that third party political operative collects all these ballots. They do it especially to senior citizens. They go to an old folks home. They'll gather up every ballot that they can get to vote for Democrats. They'll force all these people to do that. And then if they get any ballots that vote for Republicans, they dump them in a trash can. They never make it to their final destination. Wham, bam, and you're done. And then you get a rigged election. Is there illegal activity going on? Definitely. You're right about that. But these Democrat states, a lot of them, they've created legal systems by which they can ensure that only Democrats win these elections. You know, something else that's illegal going on in California, definitely illegal, both at the state and the federal level, is paying voters, bribing them for their votes. Homeless people on Skid Row voting for Karen Bass. Yeah, we've got some big problems. And I wish more people would talk about it like you do, Moses. Thank you. More ahead on The Vince Show.
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2: It's gotten a lot hotter in the summer.
8: And it'll get even hotter. Heat wave started today for much of Central and Southern California. NBC4 found the Flint Ridge Prep School women's cross-country team training early this morning at the Rose Bowl to beat the heat.
2: It's kind of unbearable to run any later than 10.
8: And high heat means high fire danger.
14: Anytime you have this amount of heat for this prolonged period of time, it will heighten concerns.
8: Meteorologist Dr. Robbie Monroe with the National Weather Service says wind is also a factor in some areas. Temps well into triple digits are expected through Monday. Gas prices up again overnight in California. 3 cent jump from yesterday to $5.54 a gallon on average, according to AAA. That's up 16 cents from a week ago. A measles alert for LAX. LA County health officials say an infected traveler passed through the airport last Thursday night. So if you're in the area, monitor yourself for symptoms. Sunset Boulevard getting closer to reopening in West Hollywood after that massive water main break.
15: Hopefully tomorrow or Thursday we'll get everything done, but it could go into Friday.
8: WeHo Mayor John Hammond says several buildings are still without power. A new plan to fix the smell of rotten food from that warehouse fire near downtown LA.

0: You cannot be outside. You have to be inside the house because it's terrible.
1: The AQMD is reviewing the plan from Lineage Logistics, which was submitted yesterday afternoon. Cleanup of LA's infamous graffiti towers in downtown across from the Crypto.com arena is supposed to start today. Deborah Schrout with the South Park Neighborhood Association says it's about time.
2: We're very concerned about the Olympics. You know, what is the view that the world's going to see in a couple of years? We would prefer it not be the graffiti.
1: The three skyscrapers have been covered in graffiti for years. And Jackie the Bald Eagle's in critical condition, but is alert and eating.
3: The Ojai Raptor Center is caring for the famous Big Bear Bald Eagle after she was found injured and flightless last weekend. The Ojai Raptor Center now says initial blood work indicates Jackie is experiencing severe anemia and inflammation affecting the kidneys. It is still working to determine the underlying cause. I'm Daniel Martindale.
1: Those are the headlines. I'm Jason Athenson.
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7: Heads up for a wreck in Boyle Heights 5 freeway. Southbound past 4th Street, the three left lanes are blocked. It's a car and a pickup truck. Traffic's jammed back from the 110. Also, they're cleaning up an earlier crash on the 101 freeway in downtown L.A. It's going to be the grand on-ramp there to the northbound side of the 110 where that wreck was. And in Valencia, crash on the right shoulder, 5 southbound before Magic Mountain Parkway, slowing things down just a bit.
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0: rising from the heart of the swamp, a beacon of truth is casting its light. From sea to shining sea, The Vince Show. Here's Vince Colonnaise.
1: All right, 844-484-3872, 844-4-THE-USA. That's the way to join us today from coast to coast. From sea to shining sea. You can jump in here on the program. You know, the White House Correspondents' Dinner that was upended by a terrorist attack earlier this year? The president was very eager to get back out onto the dais immediately. He said, no terror attack's going to stop me. He's been through worse. He's like, no, let's go back out there. The Secret Service said, no, Mr. President, please. It's going to take forever for us to resecure this facility. This is not safe. Why don't we just take you home? We can reschedule this thing maybe. And the president said, fine. So we worked it out with the press. They're rescheduling. Although, Jim, I'm really disappointed we didn't get to see the president's original monologue. He apparently was going to tear into the media. He even said after the event, given the nature of the crisis and the fact that he had to work together with the media, the White House Correspondents Association, to reschedule this thing. He said, well, maybe I'll be nicer on them now. Maybe I won't be quite as aggressive towards them when I do give the address. Although he should. I think he should still.
2: Would you be surprised if he released it, though, after the fact?
1: What do you mean?
2: The original monologue? Because you know he wants to.
1: Well, depending on how things go this week, he might release it anyway. He might just do it. He might do the bit on the stage anyway. He should. Don't let the terrorists win. Smack the media around. It's what they deserve. So the rescheduled White House Correspondents Dinner is set to take place this Friday. It's been moved from the Hinckley Hilton to the Waldorf Astoria in Washington, D.C. The Waldorf Astoria is the former Trump Hotel. It is also the historic old post office right there in the middle of the city. It's a beautiful building, and sure enough, the president is moving there. It's not that far from the White House. It's closer. And it's going to be a very tight security there, of course, to protect the president and the guests. It looks like the mentalist Oz Perlman is also going to return in order to do the performance he never got to do at the original White House Correspondents' Dinner, disrupted by a terrorist. Remember Oz Perlman? He was chatting up the First Lady Melania Trump as well as Caroline Leavitt and the President of the United States right as the attack took place, and that disrupted things. So I'm looking forward to that. I've watched a lot of these Oz Perlman videos, Jim, where he somehow predicts what's inside people's minds all the time. It's a fascinating. He's really talented. He's a very talented person. And he'll be wowing people this week as they do this White House Correspondents' Dinner. Now, what about the security for the event, which is the primary concern? Here is Secret Service Director Sean Curran speaking today at a briefing with the media on that subject. Take a listen.
3: We will always evaluate every. And right now we have an advance team there, and they will take back and they will set up a plan to set that site up for success, just like we did at the White House Correspondents' Center at the Hilton. That is a success. That is why we set up checkpoints. That is why we have our teams, our special teams in place, because we do plan for that. And that's the reality. That's sometimes what people don't understand. If we didn't need the magnetometers, we wouldn't set them up. We do expect bad people to show up. It's just a reality of where we are. But we're treating it no different than any other site that the president goes to. Like I just mentioned, the president has been back to the Hilton. The president was just up at MetLife Stadium. We had 100,000 people there that we screened, not only successfully, but we set up a safe environment for all the attendees there. So we're always going to evaluate the site and set up a good security plan. And that's in conjunction with our partners.
1: Did you see the president this weekend at the World Cup final there at MetLife Stadium? They refused to call it MetLife Stadium, by the way. MetLife must have been going crazy that they didn't get the sponsorship mentions. The FIFA was calling it, what was it, New York, New Jersey Stadium, which is funny. I think others among us still call it Giants Stadium. But that's they say MetLife Stadium. And the president was out on the field. Now, Jim, I can't be alone in being concerned about the well-being of the president in that environment. I was thinking, well, wait a second. He spent the whole game in a bulletproof glass enclosed box. This is the sad state of affairs. So many lefties have attempted to kill President Trump. They need to keep him inside of bulletproof glass to protect him all the time. He can't give outdoor events. He can't do outdoor events without glass around him. But at the end of the game, as they were presenting the winning trophy to Spain, which, by the way, for Jasmine Crockett, is not a racist event. Spain just had one more goal than Argentina. Jasmine Crockett yesterday said that people were rooting for the teams based on racism. She's an idiot. But the president for the award ceremony, he walked across the field. So I stuck around after the game on my television. I stuck around watching the game because I wanted to see the president deliver the awards. Very cool to see him do that, see meet Lionel Messi and all these great soccer players and deliver the awards. And I'm watching this and I'm going, where's the Secret Service? I know they're kind of on the perimeter. You can kind of see. But the whole concept is there he is right in the middle of the field. There's no glass around him. You know that's a decision that the president made of his own volition. He's like, no, I'm going out there. No, I'm not hiding in a luxury box with bulletproof glass all around me. I am doing this. And if you're Sean Curran, after all you've been through alongside the president of the United States, you're sweating bullets. You're going, oh, my goodness, he's going out there. Okay, all right, let's see what we can to secure this event. And the president was very well protected. I have somebody in my Rumble chat saying there were many state police there, including his relative, his brother. He was very well protected. That's great. I love that. Let's protect the president of the United States. I'm just telling you what I was thinking. I'm watching this on television going, well, that's an unusual circumstance. They don't usually let him walk out in front of that many thousands of people right in front of them. And yet there he is. And thank the good Lord. It went so well. The president seemed like he had such a great time. He was with the Spanish team right after delivering the World Cup to them. And then the left went crazy. They were really upset that the president was there. They were upset. They didn't like that President Trump appeared in photos. They don't like that the president was meeting with the soccer players, putting medals around their necks. They hated that. I loved every second of it because the left was upset by it. That brought me joy. But I'm glad we got this update on the White House Correspondents' Dinner. I forgot all about it, Jim. I forgot that we had it. I mean, I knew we had a rescheduled one. I just forgot that it was going to be this week. And sure enough, it'll be this week on Friday, of course, as always, as we do all the time in my household. Just say a prayer for the president of the United States, his well-being, the success of the event. I know people are really skeptical of the idea that the president would have a relationship with the media at all after the way they've treated him. That's fair. That's a fair question to ask. Why does the president even give them the time of day? But, you know, he's skipped a lot of these correspondence dinners in the past. And he's trying to play nice with them. It's funny. I've been convinced for a long time that President Trump has a deeper faith in redemptive stories for humans than almost anybody in American politics. He truly believes that you have never descended so far that you can't turn around. He's constantly talking to these guys. He's talking to Maggie Haberman at the New York Times on a routine basis. And how many times has the New York Times screwed over Donald Trump? And he still talks to them. He believes that he really can get these guys to come over to his side. He's still fighting that fight. That's a long-running fight. And they'll get all dolled up this week again. They'll get in their ball gowns and their black ties and show up. They call it nerd prom. It's nerd prom. You know, it's like the most Hollywood moment for the media. They get to walk the red carpet in front of, you know those signs that they put in front of them? They stamp the logo of the White House Correspondents Association all over it. They take photos. Yeah, it's a big deal. Well, the president's going to be there again. The president's going to be there. Because actually, contrary to the lies the media tell about him, the very same media that he's going to be partying with this week, he's not actually an opponent to the First Amendment. The guy talks to the media more than any president ever. I don't think that's overstatement. I think that's true. I think he's talked to the media more than any president in the history of our country. He has them in the Oval Office. He has them at every event. He constantly takes questions. How many press conferences does this guy average in a given day? Joe Biden didn't meet with his own cabinet. I'm serious about that. He didn't meet with his own cabinet.

0: The president has cabinet meetings every month, and they televise them, and they bring the press in to ask questions. You know, someday we're going to look back on this, regardless of the quality of the president we have at any given point in the future, and we're going to say, man, that was the high water point of transparency. You know, God willing, it's not. God willing, the transparency continues, and all sorts of people learn from this, but invariably, Washington doesn't derive great lessons from the past. They oftentimes go back to the old and corrupt ways. But President Trump's lessons when it comes to all sorts of things, border security, fighting for Americans, election integrity, but transparency with the media, transparency, more importantly, not with the media, but with the American people, that attitude, I pray it prevails. I pray we get a lot of that going into the future because it's been wonderful. And this is the same reason why I love him on social media. For years, including people who love him, have been saying, oh, I wish he wouldn't tweet so much. Remember that from the first administration? I wish he wouldn't tweet so much was the big thing. If you had a Trump supporter who was uncomfortable about anything President Trump was up to, it was always like, oh, the tweets. I don't like the tweets. I love the tweets. I love them. But Vince, sometimes he says things that are colorful or vulgar or ugly. I don't mind. You know why? Because I'd rather know what my president is up to. I'd rather know what he's thinking than have it concealed, than have him be a source of deceit and corruption. I'd rather know. So I'm grateful for the transparency. More ahead on The Vince Show.
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4: Across the country right now, at this very moment, there are probably arguments taking place about who's doing more of the housework, the homework, the shuttling of kids from this activity to that. It's true. By and large, women do more of this than men. But doesn't have to be that way. And if you and your spouse can level that playing field, it's going to make both of you and your kids happier. Psychologist Yelena Kecmanovich says this might be how you get there. As hard as it might be at first, try to think of your partner like a teammate, not an adversary. Learn how to do some of the chores your partner does to get a better understanding of how much effort something takes. And finally, take the time to acknowledge what the other person is doing. And every now and then, even express your appreciation. That'll go a long way. I'm Dr. Sanjay Gupta, helping you live a better life.
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0: Jim, with speaking of sports, with each passing day, I like this Sophie Cunningham more and more and more. Sophie Cunningham is a WNBA star, a teammate for Caitlin Clark, who has been, well, one, she's been a loyal defender of her. She's been, I don't know if they're quite, you know, Jordan and Pippen, but, you know, it's, I like seeing Sophie Cunningham constantly come into fisticuffs with anybody who dares try and throw Caitlin Clark to the ground. Sophie Cunningham will go flying in, put a girl in a headlock and throw her to the floor and not care that she gets thrown out of the game. I like that fight. You stand up for your teammates. Sophie Cunningham.
1: She's a black belt in jiu-jitsu.
0: Is she really? Is that true? Wow. She does it all. You were telling me earlier that she also was the kicker on her high school football team with the boys? Yeah, that makes sense. That makes a lot of sense. Sophie Cunningham is precisely the woman you want in your friend group. She doesn't care at all what dumb people think. She speaks exactly what's on her mind. And it just so happens that what's on her mind is wonderful. And in fact, this week, she spoke out on behalf of women's sports. Fox News reports that WNBA star Sophie Cunningham sent shockwaves in the ongoing culture war over the WNBA and trans athletes in women's sports on Tuesday after revealing her stance on the issue to ESPN. Cunningham's recent statement sparked debate on social media. Everything sparks debate on social media. After she revealed she's in support of protecting women's sports. Quote, I got a lot of negative feedback about me hating trans. And I'm like, I never once said that. I think that I am here to extend love. But I also think that love is truth. Being honest. And I want to protect young girls in a locker room or young girls in sport who shouldn't have to go against biological men.

0: Where's the lie? There's no lie here. This woman's telling the truth. And she's doing what every other athlete in the WNBA should be doing. Why do we have a WNBA? Why is there a sex-segregated version of the NBA? Why is there a separate league specifically and only for women? What is the point of that? It's fair competition. So women can compete against other women. It's a level playing field. Does it mean that every woman can play in the WNBA? No, you've got to be good enough. You have to have Sophie Cunningham's talents to get to that level. But when you do, you're not competing against LeBron James. You're competing against Caitlin Clark. And that's tough competition already. That's the whole reason. Why is Sophie Cunningham one of the only people speaking up like this? In fact, I'm going to take this a step further. Where is Caitlin Clark? Caitlin Clark should be doing this too. All of them should be doing it. Venus and Serena Williams should be speaking out with this kind of aggression, with this kind of earnest truth-telling, righteous indignation. They should all be talking about this. Every one of our Olympian, you know, gymnasts and all of the most famous female athletes on the planet should be using the microphones that they have access to by virtue of their star power to advocate for the young girls that they spent at least some portions of their career pretending like they're supportive of. Well, you want to prove it? Prove it right now at this pivotal moment. Do what Sophie Cunningham's doing. Speak up on behalf of girls, protect women's sports, and actually work to advance fair play. It's not that hard. In fact, if you reach a critical mass of women who are willing to find the courage to do that very thing, you could change everything about the nature of this debate. Not only can you win, you could actually probably be very financially successful doing it too, if that's what you're interested in. A lot of these guys are scared to, women are scared to speak up because they're scared they're going to imperil various sponsorship deals and contracts. Oh, no, I won't get paid. That's it? I mean, what, when you look back on your life, how are you going to assess it? What's that report card going to look like? Did you tell the truth or not? Did you live a life of honor or not? Sophie Cunningham, we salute you. More ahead on The Vince Show.
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1: I'm really sorry to bring you here.
2: Republican candidate for Governor Steve Hilton officially kicking off his general election campaign today against a backdrop of rotting food and a foul stench in Boyle Heights, where fire destroyed a food storage warehouse over a month ago.
1: Just think about the people in this neighborhood who've had to put up with this for weeks and weeks and weeks. It is a symbol of the failure that we've seen, and that's exactly why we are here.
2: Hilton faces off against Democrat Javier Becerra in November's election. Becerra's far ahead in the polls. Fire danger growing in Southern California with a stretch of high heat that started today for everywhere pretty much south and east of Paso Robles. National Weather Service meteorologist Dr. Robbie Monroe says it won't cool off much at night.
3: Warm overnight lows for many areas, so not a lot of relief for the heat, especially in those evening time frames.
2: The heat will stick around through next week. And get those costumes ready. Comic-Con officially kicks off tonight in San Diego. Those are the headlines. I'm Jason Nathanson.
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8: One correction for you from the last half hour. We were talking Sophie Cunningham. Sophie Cunningham's black belt is in Taekwondo. That's the correct martial art for her. That's Taekwondo. That girl has done it all. I think she's still single, though. She's looking for a husband, though. She wants a godly man, someone preferably who's taller than her. That's a typical desire for women. Someone who's taller than her and someone who will lead her home and make it godly. Love that Sophie Cunningham. She's great. All right. Hey, let me tell you about some people I don't love right now, which is some of these idiot Republicans. Did you see that 47 Republicans are pushing for amnesty for illegal aliens in the United States of America in the year of our Lord, 2026? What? Yeah, we've got a piece this week from the Federalist on this. Dozens of House Republicans are pushing a mass amnesty bill that would expand a visa program for illegal alien agriculture workers and give many of them legal status. So for farms, to pick crops, to work on farms, illegal aliens, amnesty. 47 Republicans have signed on to a bipartisan bill in the House that would allow illegal aliens who work in agriculture as of May 31st of this year to obtain H-2A farm worker visas, giving them legal status and waiving some immigration violations, like illegally obtaining an agriculture job in order to allow that to happen. It likewise allows employers that hired these illegal workers to bypass accountability. So no consequences for breaking our laws, either for foreign nationals who came into our country illegally or for the employers who have been screwing over American workers and then paying serf labor at unbelievably low wages to come into the country illegally. No consequences.

Quote, with the border now secure, it is time to address these shortcomings and provide fair and legal pathways for all of agriculture to obtain workers when they are unable to find U.S. citizens willing to perform these noble but arduous tasks, states a Dear Colleague letter from bill author Representative Glenn Thompson, Republican from Pennsylvania, chairman of the House Agriculture Committee. Chairman, the chairman of the House Agriculture Committee is pushing amnesty. Another document explaining the bill says it will, quote, ensure that aliens who have self-deported or those who are here and currently working in agriculture, but whose only crime is unlawfully obtaining employment, will be eligible to apply for H-2A status. How about no? Now, I'm not saying that there's never going to be a circumstance in our country's history where we don't want to bring in extra help. If you've got a flourishing farm and you need some extra hands and there aren't enough American workers around, could there be a scenario where you need to bring in some foreign nationals? Well, sure. But the way that we would do that is with a legitimate agriculture visa program that is well-maintained, and you don't get to start off by breaking our country's laws first. By the way, a lot of farmers are responding to this news and have been saying, well, hold on a second. All I do is hire Americans, and I'm paying the prevailing wages. And yes, that does eat into my ability to generate a profit, but I'm following the law. I love this country. I'm operating a farm within it. I'm following the laws here. Why should employers be allowed to break the law? Why would members of Congress be a part of a scheme to enable that? You know, for many years now, there's been this canard, oh, Americans won't do those jobs. Well, a lot of the reason for that, to the extent that that's true at all, and that's often a myth, to the extent it's true at all, is because Americans want a wage that's high enough to feed their families. That's not so much to ask. But instead, you've got employers, unscrupulous employers, you've got lefties and some of these weak Republicans who are all in on importing serf labor, indentured servants to come into the United States and screw over everybody else in the process. According to the Department of Labor, a survey suggests that around 327,000 agriculture workers are not authorized to work in the United States. Illegal, in other words. But that only takes into account crop production, whereas dairy, poultry, hog, or other livestock-related production is not included, meaning the number is likely considerably higher. A significant plurality of crop farm workers have no work authorization whatsoever, according to the Department of Agriculture. Which states, in 2020 and 2022, between those years, 32% of crop farm workers were U.S. born, just a third. 7% were immigrants who had obtained U.S. citizenship. 19% were other authorized immigrants, primarily permanent residents or green card holders. And the remaining 42% held no work authorization. In other words, they're here illegally. That number also appears to leave out account for livestock and dairy. So this is the push going on right now in Congress. And it's causing a lot of people to be like, what the hell's happening? Amnesty? I'm sorry, I thought Donald Trump was elected for mass deportations over and over. Did the rest of the Republicans get the message or no? Politico's got a report today. Headline, no amnesty. Migrant farm worker bill opens major rift within GOP. Well, no kidding. No kidding. Conservatives are savaging Republican-led legislation as a betrayal of the party's immigration agenda, because it is. And mobilizing President Trump's base to tank a years-long effort aimed at helping farmers. Helping farmers. Florida Governor Ron DeSantis, former U.S. Border Patrol Commander Greg Bovino, and the House Freedom Caucus's block of hard-right lawmakers, hard-right, are piling on against the Securing Agriculture's Workforce Act. Securing Agriculture's Workforce Act. A bill introduced by veteran House Agriculture Chairman G.T. Thompson. Thompson is a nine-term Pennsylvania Republican who is proposing a path to temporary legal status for some farm workers who entered the country illegally. I've got a path. You ready? Here's the path. Go home. That's the path. There's a great path. It's an exit. Go home.

And again, if we need to create a world, a legal one, where we can bring people in to assist in American farm work, that should be done. But again, only after Americans are taken care of first. That's the mandate. And no, we shouldn't just create, you understand, you know, Ronald Reagan was duped into this. Ronald Reagan was duped into this in 1986. This idea that you would get a major fix to our immigration system. Because the offer was simple. It was, hey, we'll give you border security in exchange for amnesty. And if we do this, if we secure the border and we get this amnesty through, we'll never have to do another amnesty. And guess what keeps happening? More amnesties. So rather than get border security, which we didn't, obviously, the border ended up being wide open. Joe Biden flew in tens of millions. Instead, we get all these promises. Oh, we'll fix it this time. What's the fix? Amnesty, amnesty, amnesty, amnesty. And what does that become a magnet for? More illegal migration. Every time Washington does another amnesty, they create a sustainer for the invasion of the United States of America. Even the chatter about these amnesties, you realize that people pour in believing that this may come to fruition. If you're an illegal alien who was looking for a window of opportunity, why wouldn't you seize it now when Republicans, some of them, too many of them, are rambling on and on about how we need another amnesty? Well, oh, that's perfect. As long as you were here before a certain date, okay, are you going to prove it? We were told all the time everybody's undocumented. So if they're undocumented, doesn't that mean that they could just make it up when they came into the country? Of course. So that's where we are. We've got the no matter how many times President Trump gets elected, no matter how many times you make the election too big to rig, no matter how many phone calls you're placing to these guys, we still have people we need to clean out, and clean them out we should. Greg Bovino saying on social media, quote, these Republicans just stabbed Trump's deportation promise in the back with an amnesty farm bill. They're only going to get the message one way. Vote every single one of them out in a massive wave and replace them with real immigration hawks. Ron DeSantis saying in his own social media post, quote, no amnesty. Amnesty is not what people voted for in 2024. Now, Thompson, this Congressman Thompson, chairman of the Ag Committee, says his legislation is intended to start addressing a thorny mix of policy challenges at the heart of the country's immigration and agriculture systems, and rejects claims that this bill would grant amnesty to undocumented migrants. Okay, before I even hear his harebrained arguments for why this is an amnesty, let's reiterate what amnesty is. Anytime you say that someone will not be held accountable to the extent the law prescribed it in the first place, you're granting them amnesty. If you relieve them of consequences for breaking our nation's laws, you are granting them amnesty. Every time Washington attempts to shove amnesty down your throat, they tell you it's not amnesty. Oh, no, no, no, no, no. You got to pay back taxes. No, no, no. There's a penalty. There's a consequence. Wait a second. You're mitigating. You're relieving them of the consequences of their law breaking. This is true of that woman, that congresswoman. What's her name? Elvira Salazar. Maria Elvira Salazar. She's a Republican. She's in Florida. And she's a big amnesty pusher. How many times have we had to do a story about her? Where she's pushing more amnesty. We need to keep them here. It's very important. No, it's not. It's the opposite of important. It's betrayal. So here's why Thompson, Congressman Thompson, says this is not amnesty. There's a saying that's been valid around here for over 100 years, that ignorance is bliss. Well, it's on display, Thompson. Your ignorance is on display. And what it is a few ignorant and I assume illiterate influencers that have somehow claimed that a temporary non-immigrant visa is amnesty. It is, you clown. It's not illiterate to assess that getting rid of consequences amounts to amnesty. It does. U.S. farming and ranching operations often turn to undocumented migrants, says Politico, once again manipulating the language around this, illegal aliens. In the absence of American workers,

0: willing to do labor, like pick produce and milk cows. They left out at slave wages. They left that out. They didn't. They don't talk about the money. Labor shortages exacerbated by Trump-era immigration policies have also prompted the dairy industry and representatives of other short-staffed agriculture sectors to pressure Congress to expand their ability to recruit legal foreign workers. Okay, that is a legitimate way to go about this. If you want to set up a legal system where people enter the country properly and can assist these farming operations as a legal matter, then go for it. Make your case to Congress and the American people. Let that be the debate. No amnesty for illegals. None. How many times do we have to say it? How many ways do we have to express it? How many people do we have to fire who are trying to advance it? I guess it's more. This time, you ready? 47 Republicans in the House this week pushing for amnesty. Those are 47 Republicans that we should push right out of the House. More ahead on The Vince Show.
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2: Vince Colonnais.

One of the things that I love doing about this show is I find reasons for optimism everywhere. I'm always finding all of these wonderful developments, so many inspiring stories of American achievement. And there's a lot out there that's designed to try and bum you out. That is not this show. But I will say, when these Republicans run afoul of the mandate that they have, it drives me crazy, and I'm going to share it with you. I've got another version of this, and this bums me out, too. This is a headline from Just the News this afternoon. Mike Lindell. You know Mike? I love his Alison Steinberg, Lindell TV. She's doing great work on the Hill. But Mike Lindell floats six-month amnesty for illegals in Minnesota. Okay, I'm going to slap my head. Ready? Here's what it sounds like. Mike, what are you doing? MyPillow founder Mike Lindell this week floated a six-month amnesty program for illegal aliens in Minnesota to obtain work visas. Lindell is seeking the governorship. He's got the endorsement of President Trump. Speaking to the Washington Examiner, Lindell said, quote, 6 months, all the illegal immigrants would have to go get what's going to be called a conditional work visa. Now, you're not a citizen. You can't vote. But you have this card that now you can work and you can go be paying taxes, be functioning in society. Mike, this is amnesty. I know the whole thing with your business is soft pillows and stuff. No question about that. Don't go soft on illegals, please. Just do what you know you have to do. Restore order to the country. Lindell's currently seeking the Republican nomination, but is currently regarded as the front runner in that contest. Minnesota is a Democrat bastion. It hasn't backed a Republican at the national level since Richard Nixon in 1972. The last Republican governor of the state, Tim Pawlenty, Republican, left office in 2011. Mike, there's still time, brother. Don't do this. Don't just back off of this. Be like, you know what? Hit my head. I messed that up. Sorry, I got that one wrong. Can I get a take back on that? Absolutely. Absolutely. In fact, that's one of the ultimate signs. If you can walk back from a stupid thing and come out and say, you know what? Screwed that one up. I'm not for amnesty of any kind. Let's do a take back on that subject, and let's get back to making Minnesota great again. I'm all in on that, Mike. I would love to see you do that, but this one's a finger wagger. We got a finger wagger here on our hands. Don't do that, Mike Lindell. Don't you do that. That's crazy to me. You know, also crazy to me, you know, insofar as I'm just going to keep smacking on Republicans around today. Four House Republicans today just blocked an amendment to the defense spending bill that would have locked in President Trump's executive order preventing mentally ill transgender people from serving in the military. Four of them. They joined with Democrats today. Congressman Brian Fitzpatrick. First of all, that name pops up every time we read these stupid, squishy stories. Why is that guy a Republican at all? Brian Fitzpatrick from Pennsylvania. Kimberlyn King Hines from the Northern Mariana Islands, nominally a Republican. Why does the Mariana Islands even get a vote on amendments? James Moylan from Guam, same deal. And then Mike Lawler from New York. Okay, I'm slapping my head again. Stop it. This is hurting for all this head slapping I've got to do. Let's get rid of these people. Join the Vince podcast.

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5: On the 60 eastbound before you get to the 15, we had a wreck blocking the two right lanes. They just got that over to the right shoulder, and it's going to be slow from about Grove Avenue. But now in the backup, 60 east at Milliken, looks like we got a stall block in the right lane. In San Bernardino on the 210 westbound at Del Rosa, got that crash clear to the center divider area. Good news as well in Ontario on the 10 westbound before Haven, got that crash cleared.
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10: 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It's Woo Wednesday. Ric Flair.
11: It's Woo Wednesday. Yeah, baby. Woo, woo, woo, woo, woo, woo, woo, woo, woo, woo, woo, woo, woo, woo, woo, Wednesday. Ha, woo.
10: Thank you, Nature Boy. It's that time of day where we take a moment and pause and say thanks to everyone who's making the world run. Let's start with the men and women in the military, police officers, firefighters, doctors, nurses, lab technicians, hospital orderlies, small business owners, restaurateurs, truck drivers, everyone working at the grocery stores and fast food joints, the Port of Los Angeles, Long Beach, and Oakland, and Union Station, the pilots, and flight attendants. Let's

0: giving you the day's headlines with the right context. 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
1: And a very happy Wednesday to you at 12:07 in the West. 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Mr. Randy Wags in Toronto, Canada.
2: 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Be a part of the show. You won't be productive at all for the next 3 hours, but you'll have a really good time.
1: 800-222-5222 is telephone number, 1-800-222-5222. Well, you can file this next one under the category, Bob Bonta strikes again.
2: Bob Bonta, how dare he?
3: Bob Bonta.
2: Bob Bonta, who is the Attorney General, some know him as Rob Bonta, and some know him as the king of all cliches.
4: Every type of leadership is about meeting the moment and rising to the occasion, and this is what's required. And so we're stepping up and getting it done.
2: Bob Bonta is not only the top law enforcement official in the state of California, he has a very specific role when it comes to California elections. Through our direct democracy system, if an initiative gets enough signatures to make the ballot, it's the Attorney General's office that gets to decide how the title is worded when it makes the ballot. And this is where the Attorney General can really have a little fun and make things a little misleading. Like when Kamala Harris was the Attorney General in 2014 for Prop 47, because most of the people voting for Prop 47 did not realize that it meant decriminalizing almost every aspect of crime, including shoplifting.
1: So think about it like this. If you're Bob Bonta and you do not support an initiative, but you're given the ability to write the title and summary of that initiative for voters that will appear on their ballots, think about all the mischief you can charge, you can have. It would be like if Pepsi was able to write the description for Coke in the supermarket, and instead of calling it Coke, they call it cancer juice that'll make you fat. Well, good luck moving that product if that's what you call it. If you have the ability to write the title and summary of the product, you have the ability to help it or kill it, and Bob Bonta is trying to kill it.
3: Bob Bonta.
2: Here's another example. Back in 2018, when the Attorney General was this idiot,
5: scrub it,
2: Javier Becerra was tasked with writing the title and description for the Repeal the Gas Tax initiative, which you think would be pretty straightforward. Repeal the gas tax that goes up every single year. This is something we voted on in 2018, but you might not know it

0: Because when it came to vote on this in November, it was titled, and I remember this, the Defund Roads and Bridges Act. And what do you know? The repeal of the gas tax did not pass. Well, Bob Bonta might be trying to play the same game with Prop 39, something that you all may know as the Voter ID Initiative in the state of California. To explain what exactly is going on here, here's a quick video on Twitter from Assemblyman David Tongipa in the Central Valley.
1: This is the most blatant form of cheating and rigging for the November election that we have ever seen. The Attorney General, Rob Bonta, has now changed the language on our voter ID initiative, Prop 39. It is going from voter ID and citizenship verification constitutional amendment to now say prohibits citizens from voting. This is insane.
2: And you know what's especially rich about this is that Bob Bonta and company, they consider themselves the defenders of democracy, that democracy will go away unless you elect people like him. And you look at what he's doing here, and he's trying to circumvent the democratic process. He's trying to make it purposely misleading. This is like in the old days when you'd have to take some sort of literacy test before you'd vote. The point was not to make sure that you know how to read and write. The point was to exclude blacks from voting. Well, the objective that Bob Bonta has here is not to fully explain what the initiative is. The objective is to trick you into voting against your own interests.
0: Listener Nathan in SoCal writes in, you need to use AI to put Bonta in a superhero costume and call him Captain Cliche. Might have to work on that tomorrow.
1: The highest law enforcement officer is now actively rigging the election in the middle of the election season. We've had this language approved for over a year, and just this week he has changed it. But I have no high hope.
0: What are they going to call the Save Prop 13 Act?
2: Oh, can you imagine?
1: Hopes for the guy who hangs out with the corrupt.
0: Hey, look who's there.
2: Shaggy.
0: Shaggy got a little shout out in the video from David Tongipa.
3: Absolutely. Absolutely.
0: How do you feel about that, Shaggy?
4: That's right. I like that. That was amazing.
0: Also, and this isn't really that important, but just based on that picture alone, Bob Bonta is one of those guys where when he puts on glasses, he ages about 70 years.
2: Yeah, he looks like he's about 94 there.
0: And why did his hair get so white all of a sudden?
1: Mayor from Oakland. And if it doesn't prove how corrupt to the
0: core. I don't know if he hung out with her, but they all hang out with the dong. So I guess he hung out with her by association via a dong.
2: The dong is the glue that keeps that group together.
0: All right, we should stop while we're ahead.
1: Or California truly is from the governor's former chief of staff, the former.
0: Hey, Dana got a little shout out too.
2: He's playing all the classics.
1: Attorney General's former chief of staff convicted of corruption to now the attorney general meddling in the election. This proves that you need to get involved. If you want to fight for California, if you want a future for California, I need you to share this message. I need you to tell everybody just how bad it is here. You need to get involved with Prop 39. We need your support. We need so many people to show up because they believe you're not paying attention and it is so blatant in front of your face.
0: Well, it was just the World Cup. People had a lot of stuff going on.
1: Help us. Join us in this fight. Send us a message. Sign up. Share it to as many people as you know, and let us save California.
0: And Tongipa wasn't done there. This morning, he had an appearance on our sister station, KMJ in Fresno, on the Broski and Musan show, and he said this.
5: And now, which is what Rob Bonta sees, which is what Governor Newsom sees, is they must change the rules of the game in the middle of it in order to maintain power. So they are cheating fair and square because they have been empowered to do so. But it's what a lot of people just haven't realized is really what is going on. That's a big portion of what I'm working on is exposure and really sunlight. Sunlight is the best disinfectant. And I can tell you right now, it is a zombie horde in Sacramento

0: mindset that they just don't respect the voter. They don't respect the people, and they think that they're just not paying attention.
1: Zombie horde.
2: More corruption from Sacramento. Part and parcel what we talk about every day, Randy.
1: I do have to warn you, Tangipa. The sunlight is the best disinfectant. That's a cliche, and we've heard it enough times.
2: So you have Bonta trying to rig the initiative process so that the voter ID initiative fails. At the same time that that is going on, Gavin Newsom is lawyering up with a criminal defense attorney.
1: Gavin Newsom, in the investigation into him and his wife that he announced, he's the one that brought this attention to himself because, well, no one was paying attention to Gavin for a while. He's now got a lawyer, and apparently it was the same lawyer that represented Hunter Biden. Oh, boy. For more on this, here is KCRA3 and Ashley Zavala.
2: I can't hear it.
1: You can't hear it?
2: No.
1: You couldn't hear that?
2: No, I can't.
1: All right. Well, let's figure out why you can't hear it. All right. Give me a second here. Let me play the sound. Okay. Let me restart this program real quick because I'm guessing what happened was because I played something off of Twitter instead of off of very reliable YouTube, we had a little issue. So I'm going to re-add the screen share. I have to talk out loud while I'm doing this so I don't get confused. And now we're going to scroll back down to the Ashley Zavala story, and we're going to hit play.
2: There we go.
1: Now you can hear it. Look at that. Tech support and co-hosting a show in the same time.
2: And I didn't even have to call the Philippines.
3: Gavin Newsom today confirming that he has hired a high-profile criminal defense attorney as the U.S. Department of Justice continues its investigation into him and his wife.
4: KCRA 3 political director Ashley Zavala spoke with the governor about this today. So, Ashley, what is he saying about all of this?
5: Andrea, it's been more than a month since the governor announced that the U.S. Department of Justice was targeting him and his wife.
1: I don't think they're doing this on purpose, but the file photo they have of Gavin, he looked tired. It's got the sleepies.
5: Now, neither he nor Jennifer Siebel Newsom have been subpoenaed yet, but we now know who they've hired to defend them if it comes to that. Their defense attorney is Abby Lowell, the governor confirmed to me today. Lowell is based in Washington, D.C., and has represented several political figures in high-profile cases, including recently Hunter Biden and New York Attorney General Letitia James.
1: Okay, she's probably not cheap.
2: Abby Lowell?
1: Yeah.
2: Abby Lowell's a guy.
1: Oh, he's not cheap.
2: No, he's the old man on the right.
1: Excuse me.
5: As we've been reporting,
1: I was listening to this story this morning while walking around Toronto. I didn't realize the guy I was staring at in the two different pictures was the guy. Excuse me. I misgendered Abby.
2: You never know. He could change sexes and run for the Senate in Maine, too.
5: Sources have said the U.S. Department of Justice has been investigating a governor's office staff, and separately from that, Jennifer Siebel Newsom's nonprofit organizations. Here's my exchange with the governor today.
6: Have you been contacted by investigators yet for questioning you, either you or the first partner?
7: Nope.
1: His hair got real white, too. What's going on? It's like they're really all stressed out about something.
2: It gets whiter and bigger every time I see him.
6: Okay. Yeah. No subpoenas?
7: No.
6: Okay. Thank you.
7: It's inevitable. Come on. I mean, who we're dealing with.
2: Again, the investigation started under the Biden Department of Justice from a California whistleblower out of a California office.
5: Now, we've actually been reaching out to Newsom's attorney, Abby Lowell, since July 9th for comment.
1: Who, to reiterate, is a guy. Just want to make sure we're all on the same page with that one.
5: We haven't heard back from him yet. The governor has said he thinks this investigation is politically motivated by President Donald Trump.
3: Yeah, some are claiming this started with the Biden administration. Mm-hmm. So what are people saying about that?
5: Yeah, that's a comment that we see

0: Constantly. The U.S. Department of Justice, though, isn't commenting on any of this, and we haven't heard any official or...
1: We wouldn't even know that this investigation was a thing except for Gavin blabbing about it.
2: Okay, if you haven't listened to the Accountability Podcast, you have to listen to it tonight because we talk about this very subject, and we play the sound of the first partner, Jennifer Siebel Newsom, being asked that very question. You say this is a political witch hunt, but it started in the Biden administration. What's your response to that? And the needle went off the record. The answer is they have no response to it. It blows up their entire argument, but they're still sticking to it.
3: Accountability, accountability, accountability.
0: Person close to the investigation say that. Now, the investigation into Governor Newsom's ex-chief of staff, Dana Williamson, did start under the Biden administration, but Newsom has not been implicated in the crimes that she's been facing. Jennifer Siebel Newsom was asked on MS Now last week if it's true the investigation into her and the governor began with the Biden administration. She responded by saying she didn't have any details. She noted that, though, that her...
1: It got real awkward real quick.
2: 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And if you... go to the Accountability Podcast on YouTube. 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
0: Her husband has been a target of President Donald Trump. Officials really aren't commenting on any of this. We'll see if the governor gets subpoenaed.
1: So there you go. 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
2: Coming up later on in the program as part of the Fix California Hour, our pal Julie Watts from CBS California Investigates joins us. You do not want to miss that. 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
1: KABC. Heat advisories are in effect for the bulk of the Southland today. This current heat wave will continue to intensify over the region with triple-digit temperatures expected through the weekend in some inland areas. Forecasters say the prolonged heat is expected to continue into early next week. Amazon purchase history is being presented as evidence in the murder case against singer David. Daniel Martindale reports.
2: LA County prosecutors say the singer, whose real name is David Burke, bought three chainsaws, a shovel, a body bag, and an incinerator at about the time 14-year-old Celeste Rivas Hernandez disappeared in the spring of 2024. Photos of the items were shown in court. A detective says some of the items were delivered to Burke's home by Amazon, DoorDash, and Postmates. An LA County Sheriff's deputy also testified about an interaction with Burke captured on body camera. Burke said Rivas Hernandez told him she was 18 when she was actually 13.
1: Those are the headlines. I'm Sharon Reardon.
3: In Diamond Bar on the 60 westbound at Phillips Ranch Road, got a new accident trying to clear from the left lane over to the right shoulder. Once you're past it, 60 westbound before Grand Avenue, they did get that accident moved to the right shoulder. Anaheim Hills, 91 westbound before Imperial Highway, trying to clear a wreck from the left lane there. And on the 71 south before the 91, a disabled bus is going to be blocking the right lane.
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0: It's the John Phillips Show. 800-222-5222 is a telephone number. 1-800-222-5222. Julie Watts joins us at the top of the hour. The federal government is getting increasingly frustrated with all the corruption going on in the state of California. And Randy, that has now led to a fight over Medicaid funding.
1: Specifically, Medi-Cal programs related to home health care, which Gavin Newsom says are very necessary, which the feds are saying, we don't know if this is legit or not. Let's find out what's going on the federal Medi-Cal freeze. Here is ABC 10 in Sacramento.
2: We start tonight with the Trump administration, who is once again withholding funds from California. This time, nearly $1 billion in federal Medicaid funding is being withheld over what the Trump administration...
1: That'll buy like three more missiles to shoot at Iran.
2: ...says is high risk of fraud, waste, and abuse. I want to bring in ABC 10's Jeannie Nguyen is here with us for what this means for the state and also how, of course, Governor Gavin Newsom is responding to this news.
3: Alex, California and Minnesota are the top two states impacted. The Trump administration says the states...
0: Well,
3: need
0: wait
3: to stop
0: a minute. That's where all the fraud is. When all of this first broke, it was in Minnesota with the Somalis and the daycare centers and the schools and all of that business. And then we learned about all the hospice facilities in the San Fernando Valley in one building in California. And then when the various states reacted to it, whether it was Tim Walz in Minnesota or Gavin Newsom in California, the reaction was that they were more upset at the people who were exposing the fraud than at the people who were committing the fraud.
3: Fraud. Meanwhile, Governor Gavin Newsom says this is all political theater, risking those most vulnerable in the state.
4: If we suspect fraud, you will not receive.
1: Can he get a spokesman? I can't listen to that voice. Cheryl Hines, how do you do it?
4: Taxpayer,
0: you know,
4: dollars
0: when he was running for president and they kicked him off Twitter, I wrote a column about it in the OC Register, and I think the editor took the line out of the column. I said after Twitter kicked him off their platform, they're trying to take what's left of his voice away from him.
1: John, I really shouldn't engage in this, but can you explain to the listening audience that's not watching right now, who's to the left of him?
0: I have no clue. Do you know who that is?
1: I don't know, but they kind of look like Jabba the Hutt.
0: I don't know. I've never seen that person before.
4: Until you prove that those payments are legitimate.
3: California is one.
1: Picture of Health, RFK.
3: One of two states the Trump administration says is under review for possible Medicaid fraud. Health and Human Services Secretary Robert F. Kennedy Jr. says the federal government is deferring about $867.5 million in Medicaid payments to California until the
0: and
3: state
0: provides... And I also want to add this. It's not directly related to Medicaid, but it is part of the overall conversation.

0: And that is when the state of California had what, $20 or $30 billion stolen in EDD fraud? We have yet to pay the federal government back that money that is owed to them. Other states have. I think we're one of the only ones that hasn't paid the bill back yet. And
1: we
0: I think
1: have not.
0: What Gavin Newsom was anticipating was that Grampy Joe would be reelected and all the debt would be forgiven. Well, Donald Trump got elected and the debt is not forgiven, and we have yet to pay back that bill.
1: It hangs over our head every single year, even as the budget gets bigger, even in those years where we had a $100 billion surplus, we weren't even trying to pay it back. So what happens is it ends up becoming a fee that every employer in the state of California has to pay to just deal with the interest on that debt. So great job, Gav.
2: It's documented.
0: Well, if you're the federal government, you've probably had it up to your ears with fraud in California and the fact that California's mess is now leading the federal government to have to try to find ways to make up for that money that they should have that they don't have.
2: Showing the money was spent in compliance with federal requirements. Centers for Medicare and Medicaid Services Administrator Dr. Mehmet Oz says the review is focused on California's spending for its in-home supportive services program during the past two fiscal years.
3: California's spending in these in-home programs went up 24%.
1: His hair got white too. What is going on when you get into politics?
0: I don't know. It's a stressful job.
3: Rest of the country's average is about 12%.
1: Do you think he misses when he was just on TV doing poop diagrams for ladies in their 50s?
0: Got paid better.
2: Attorney General Rob Bonta, along with 14 other attorneys general, sent this letter to the Trump administration, arguing that withholding this money would negatively impact those most vulnerable and smaller hospitals. Bonta says Medi-Cal, the state's version of Medicaid, covers more than one-third of the state's residents. Democratic.
1: It's a statement that needs to be reiterated. The state of California, which likes to be touted by people like Gavin Newsom and Robert Bonta as the fourth largest economy in the world, one-third of its residents are so impoverished they are on the public assistance medical program, which, by the way, is better insurance than anyone else can get.
0: Well, and think about this for a moment. The position that Bob Bonta is taking is that if you don't give us the money to pay the fraudsters, we're not going to provide care for the people who actually need it too. It's like a hostage situation.
2: Congressman Ami Bera is concerned about the impacts to hospitals statewide.
4: It's going to affect all of our hospitals because when people lose their coverage, it doesn't mean they're going to stop having heart attacks or other healthcare conditions. They'll just go to the emergency room, which means it's going to impact our entire community because emergency rooms will get backed up. Community clinics won't be able to see.
0: Now, wait a minute. This is another lie that they like to spread. Wasn't the whole point of Obamacare so that people wouldn't do that? That if you elect this one or vote for this one bill, that your emergency rooms will no longer be full. Well, have you talked to anyone who's been to an emergency room recently? A friend of mine not long ago had to go with 104 degree fever. And he said that this emergency room, which happened to be in Rancho Mirage, California, which is one of the most affluent zip codes in the entire state, at Eisenhower Hospital, very wealthy, very elderly population. He said that the room was so packed, there was no place to sit down, and he was one of two people who spoke English there. And it took hours to be seen.
1: Well, that's not surprising to anyone that watches The Pit.
4: Reimbursed for that care.
2: During a press conference on Tuesday, Governor Gavin Newsom accused the Trump administration of political theater.
1: By the way, yesterday he was at this fire press conference. Today, he has fled the state, and so has the lieutenant governor, and so has the state Senate pro tem. So Robert Rivas is the de facto governor today.
0: Good Lord.
2: That the state had been actively working with the federal government to produce the documentation that they were requesting.
5: We've been working with them in good faith. They have issues with IHSS, and our issue is, why not IHSS? We believe in keeping
1: in-home healthcare services. Gavin likes to use acronyms, so you just stop paying attention to him because no one knows what he's talking about. I know what he's talking about.
6: people at home dignity and place is a way of not only helping community and families and seniors and those with disabilities, but also to save the taxpayers money. We have one of the lowest rates of growth in skilled nursing facilities.
0: Okay, go back to the hospice care fraud in the San Fernando Valley. After he trashed the people who broke the story, what did Gavin Newsom say? Oh yeah, we were already on top of that. We knew about the fraud. We're working on it. There's no evidence of that. There was no documents or no evidence that they produced that proved that what he claimed was true. But he said, oh yeah, we were taking care of that. There was no need for this report to come out at all, which is a complete lie, a complete fabrication. There's no truth to that at all. And you look at what he's saying here, he's acting as if, well, yeah, you know, we're on top of all the fraud. So if there was fraud, we would have found it by now. Who believes that?
1: And of course, this goes back to Gavin saying that we were working with them. Well, what takes so long to provide the documentation? How long are you supposed to have before you look at the lack of documentation we have with the homelessness grift, where we know something's going on here? Where you take organizations like LASA, funded by the LA County Board of Supervisors, funded by the state of California, that can't tell you where any of the money they spent went. So how are we supposed to believe a damn thing they say?
0: And of course, he would claim that he's watching every dollar that he spends on homelessness like a hawk. Yet we spend more money and more people are living on the streets. Hell, even the professional sports teams in Oakland are homeless.
7: A spokesperson with the California Department of Healthcare Services tells us it's calling on CMS to stop threatening care for the state's most vulnerable residents, adding that California's approach to the in-home care system has been long approved by the federal government and saves state and federal taxpayers about $100,000 per person annually versus care at a nursing facility, Alex.
1: We got to be as transparent as possible with these programs because these are very essential jobs. If we don't have funding for in-home healthcare services, it means you're going to have to change your parents' diapers.
0: I have no problem paying for it if that's what the plan covers. However, I don't want to give it to the fraudsters. It would be like saying, well, what, you don't support hospice care? Like, no, I support hospice care. But I want it to go to actual hospice care and not people who are scamming the government. And Gavin Newsom doesn't seem to care that people are scamming the government. We learned that through the EDD fraud.
1: So that's the latest that we have right now on another fight between California and the federal government, this time over Medi-Cal fraud and Medi-Cal paperwork related to in-home health care services.
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0: It's the John Phillips Show. 800-222-5222 is the telephone number. 1-800-222-5222. If you're watching us live on YouTube, make sure to hit that like button. That helps push the show out in front of as many eyeballs as possible. Julie Watts from CBS News California Investigates joins us at the top of the hour. Now, going back to Sacramento, California Governor Gavin Newsom is digging in his heels in a battle that he's involved with between him and state employees. State employees want to continue to work from home, and Gavin says empty storefronts in Sacramento are not good for my presidential ambitions. It's time for you to come back to the office so that the sandwich shop stay in business.
1: He literally cited the sandwich shop this time as he digs in his heels, even though there isn't enough office space for all the people he wants to come back. And this is true, for the Department of Education, they were forced to come back to a building infested with bed bugs.
0: That's so gross.
1: For more, here is ABC 10 in Sacramento.
2: Well, it has been almost 3 weeks since the return to office mandate took effect. The executive order requires most state employees to work in person at the office at least 4 days a week. ABC 10 State Matters political reporter Jenny Ha is here now with an update.
3: Well, state employees continue to push back on the mandate, saying their various departments and agencies were not and are not ready to accommodate office space and parking needs. I asked the governor about the lingering concerns and protests, and he provided perhaps the most in-depth answer yet.
4: State workers continue to protest every week. They say it's not going well with parking, department space. So what is your reaction to how it...
1: Boy, he does that grunt all the time.
0: It's so funny because as governor, he very rarely crossed the unions. Whenever the unions wanted something, the answer was always yes. And now that the unions are becoming a problem for him and his presidential ambitions, he's treating them like they're an irritant.
4: What's going? Who is it benefiting? And also,
5: you,
4: are you
5: them.
4: Burning?

0: bridges with labor.
1: Come on, hey, look, I'm a little, I don't know if it's time of life or my state of mind.
2: Boy, he is a strange speaker.
3: How many grunts did we just hear out of his mouth?
2: Seven.
1: I'm deeply mindful that...
2: Oh, we got one of those too. Bingo!
3: Boy, we're checking all the boxes.
1: You know, that we have a crisis, a lot of crisis in this country. One of them is crisis of loneliness.
2: Wait, he was just scratching himself. Did he get bed bugs?
3: Wait, he has turned this into some kind of Tony Robbins speech about loneliness?
2: Yes. Which, by the way, a lot of these state employees are going back into the office to go on Zoom meetings, but in the office. It's so stupid.
1: People not feeling connected. And I want people to come back to work, re-engage, rediscover, collaborate, coordinate, develop relationships, friendships, fall in love.
2: Wait, so he wants all the state employees to start boffing each other?
3: On the copy machine.
2: Oh, boy. That's what we're missing. With Zoom, there's no office romance. And he knows something about office romance because at one point, he had an affair with his campaign manager's wife.
3: He's also the a-hole that sent everyone home. He was the warden all during COVID when Florida was acting like nothing was wrong. And other states were back to normal, and he forced everyone to work from home. Well, guess what? When you force people to work from home, you take them out of their office where they were perfectly happy, and you put them in their homes, people adapt and they get comfortable. And if they're getting all of their stuff done, who cares where they are?
1: And all I'm asking for is, you get 3-day weekends, you still do.
2: Well, no, you still have to work on that last day. You're just working from home. That's not a 3-day weekend.
1: You know, 4 years ago, that would have been a triumph. Now it's some burden. So respectfully, I have a different point of view.
0: Newsom repeating what he has long...
3: Him calling all of these union workers entitled and lazy is something that I would imagine they're going to remember for a very long period of time.
2: Between this and not having their back with the billionaires tax, the SEIU has a lot of reasons to start throwing daggers at pictures of Gavin Newsom on their boards.
3: How much do you want to bet in the Democratic primary in 2028 they all come out and endorse Kamala Harris or AOC or someone other than Gavin Newsom?
0: Long said about his reasons for the mandate, in-person interactions, relationships, and the revitalization of downtowns, helping that poor sandwich shop, as he put it.
2: It's not the employees' responsibility, including the employees that were hired post-COVID that only have done these jobs remotely to keep the sandwich shop in business. That's on Sacramento keeping the city and the downtown safe. That's how the sandwich shop stays in business.
3: And here's something to keep in mind, regardless of what you think about work from home, whether you support it, you're against it, whatever. This has nothing to do with the quality of output from state employees. And it has everything to do with Sacramento being a ghost town, and he does not want images of urban blight used against him in television ads when he runs for president. And if he forces people back to downtown Sacramento, where it looks busy, it looks like things are going on, you don't have a bunch of closed stores, you have a pulse, all of those things, it makes him look good. This is all about what the pictures are supposed to look like when he runs for president.
0: Newsom also said he doesn't think he's asking for much with this order and that it's not some great burden. And meantime, I'm hearing from many workers about increased spending on gas due to those longer commutes, struggles with pet and child care, and some even considering leaving the state workforce. Another protest is planned for Wednesday. Chris.
4: Okay, Jenny, thank you.
2: So there you go, as Gavin Newsom continues his fight with the state workers unions that do not want to be going back into the office 4 days a week.
3: And it's interesting because neither side is really backing down. The union is furious over this. Gavin

0: appears not to be buckling at all. Now, he is the governor. He's the boss. So he has the final say. But hurt feelings can last a long time, Randy.
1: Well, and he's also only the boss for another 3 or 4 months. You think Baccaria is going to hold this up? Baccaria is a pushover.
0: All right. We have 2 more hours coming up on the John Phillips Show. Julie Watts from CBS California joins us next. She has a bombshell investigative report that's out about a deal, a no-bid deal here in California involving diapers for California babies that stinks. Those details up next.

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2: As a parent, when you send your kid off to school in the morning, you know that they're going to be learning, they're going to be spending time with their friends. But new study out of UCSF found adolescents are spending an average of 70 minutes of their school day on their phones. Now, some kids will say they need their phones to help with schoolwork, but this study found that they were spending the vast majority of their screen time on TikTok, Instagram, and Snapchat. Not really apps that you're going to be turning to for homework help. Now, the study's lead author said, don't blame kids for using their phones at school. Teach them how to resist them. Focus on what they'd get by putting them aside rather than what you're taking away. Explain how phones could hurt their academic performance, and also remind them of this. Nothing takes the place of real face-to-face friendships. I'm Dr. Sanjay Gupta, helping you live a better life.
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4: 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KABC.
5: The heat hitting Southern California, a heat advisory went into effect at 10 this morning for a large chunk of the central and southern regions of the state. It's the start of a heat wave that will last until at least Monday.
6: This is more oppressive type heat for a prolonged period of time and not that extreme heat that we can get this time of year.
5: Meteorologist Dr. Robbie Monroe says to expect temps in the 90s to 108 from just north of Santa Barbara all the way down to San Diego, and that the eastern desert areas will get an extreme heat watch beginning tomorrow. Meantime, the biggest fire in California so far this year has pushed into another state. The Biscar fire burning in northeastern California jumped across Highway 395 and into Nevada yesterday. Watch duty says the fires burned nearly 70,000 acres, making it California's biggest fire this year. Mandatory evacuation orders are in place for parts of Lassen County and Nevada's Washoe County. The fire is 5% contained. A Trump administration lawsuit could make college much more expensive for thousands of California students by ending in-state tuition and financial aid for illegal immigrants. Tammy Trujillo with more.
7: Community college costs could go up tenfold, and UC tuition could nearly quadruple if the lawsuit succeeds. The Trump administration says California's policy is illegal because federal law bans states from giving tuition breaks to undocumented students unless the same is offered to out-of-state U.S. citizens. California officials say the law already covers U.S. citizens, as it covers students who went to high school in California regardless of immigration status, and say the lawsuit should be dismissed. A federal judge will soon decide if the case goes forward.
5: And Jackie, the famous Big Bear bald eagle, remains in critical condition but is alert and eating at the Ojai Raptor Center. She was rescued after being attacked by two young eagles. Initial blood work shows severe anemia and kidney inflammation, although no fractures or major traumatic injuries. Wildlife officials say it's too

0: early to predict her recovery. Those are the headlines. I'm Sharon Reardon.
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2: In Corona on the 71 South, right before you get to the 91, we've got a disabled bus. It's going to be blocking the right lane, and it is stacked up all the way from Pine Avenue. In Anaheim Hills, 91 westbound before you get to Imperial Highway. They just did a break and cleared that crash from the left lane. In Diamond Bar on the 60 westbound, right at Phillips Ranch Road, doing a break, clearing that crash as well. Still a little slow through the area.
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9: Across the country right now, at this very moment, there are probably arguments taking place about who's doing more of the housework, the homework, the shuttling of kids from this activity to that. It's true. By and large, women do more of this than men. But doesn't have to be that way. And if you and your spouse can level that playing field, it's going to make both of you and your kids happier. Psychologist Yelena Kecmanovich says this might be how you get there. As hard as it might be at first, try to think of your partner like a teammate, not an adversary. Learn how to do some of the chores your partner does to get a better understanding of how much effort something takes. And finally, take the time to acknowledge what the other person is doing, and every now and then, even express your appreciation. That'll go a long way. I'm Dr. Sanjay Gupta, helping you live a better life.
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17: 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I will get you right in where you need to be. We're here till 3 o'clock. Watch the show along with us. Play around in the chat room. It's going to be a good time.
16: 800-222-5222 is the telephone number. 1-800-222-5222. It is our pleasure to welcome our next guest to the program. She is a 13-time Emmy Award-winning investigative correspondent for CBS News California, specializing in state capital accountability and consumer investigations. 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

0: You can follow her on X at Julie Watts TV. Julie Watts, welcome.
1: Hello, gentlemen. I'm guessing whoever gave you that intro got it from AI because it was not actually entirely correct.
0: Oh, is that so?
1: So if I'm fact checking the governor, I've got to fact check you guys as well. Sorry.
0: Go right ahead.
1: Thanks for having me.
0: Thank you for being here. Your ears must have been ringing yesterday because all over cable news, you were referenced right and left, sometimes by name, sometimes not by name. Because yesterday, Katie Porter announced that she is getting out of politics for good, that you won't have Katie Porter to kick around anymore. And anytime they bring on the analyst to explain why, they go, well, the moment she lost her temper with that reporter in California, I said to myself, that's it for her.
1: You know, I've said this, I think, publicly a couple of times, certainly on panels, because as you might imagine, this comes up a lot. Folks ask me to talk about this. I will say that interview certainly, it inspired others to get in the race. It was a turning point in the race, but I do not think that you can credit that interview for the destruction of her campaign. I think that that was probably some very powerful folks inside the Democratic Party who didn't want her to be governor because they elevated that reporting. And think about this. If I had done that interview, let's just say with Gavin Newsom, and it had gone bad, I would have been vilified, right? But nobody vilified me. Well, a few people did. I did get some hate mail. But for the most part, publicly, folks didn't vilify me, which was a very clear indication that the Democratic Party was not rallying behind her.
0: No, and I'll tell you, I've seen some of her defenders. I've seen some of the people who ran her campaign explaining why she, I think, ended up with 4 or 5% when all the votes were counted. And the answer that they gave is sexism, that the temperament issue became the dominant issue in the campaign for them. And they believe that she was targeted because she was a female candidate. And I've got to tell you, the candidate that she reminded me of the most was actually a guy here in California. And I don't know if you remember him, but Kevin Shelley, whose dad was the mayor of San Francisco, Jack Shelley, became California Secretary of State. And he was the assemblyman from San Francisco. He was on the Board of Supervisors in San Francisco. And he was one of these guys who had the right name, came from the right political machine, had all the right contacts, and the sky was the limit. And when he became Secretary of State, he had a really nasty temper. And he had high turnover on his staff. And I think at one point he threw a telephone at someone, not the cell phones, the heavy ones that we used to have back in the old days. And it just got to a point to where there were enough stories out there about this guy exploding on people where that just became how voters knew him. And he actually had to resign as Secretary of State because the snowball just got so big. He couldn't defend his behavior anymore. He couldn't defend his actions, and his own staff was turning on him. And then that was it. I mean, a guy who could have been governor, a guy who could have gone to the highest levels of California politics, lost it all because he couldn't keep from losing his temper.
1: Yeah, you know, well, I will say this, and you guys pointed it out on your show, that Tom Steyer, you did the Tom Steyer mansplaining episode, but Tom Steyer also had a few moments that I think if Katie Porter had said it, it would have been a bigger deal, but folks sort of dismissed it because it was Tom Steyer. So I think there might be a little bit of truth to the, you know, she's a woman and women aren't supposed to behave that way. I also think it has a lot to do with the question that she didn't answer, which was, what do you say to the Trump voters who will be disenfranchised by the Prop 50, you know, ballot measure? And that got picked up nationally by a lot of folks who were like, you should say something to these folks who'll be disenfranchised, right? So I think there's a lot of different elements, not just that personality. But I will say, you know, the video that came out the next day that was leaked to Politico, my understanding based on some public reporting is that it came from a former staffer of hers. So, you know, all that to say, there was a lot of things that worked together that ended us up where we are.
0: Well, now you're working on a new one that is excellent. We've spent a lot of time talking about it on this program, and it added something new to my vocabulary that I never thought would come out of my mouth, and that is Diapergate.
1: Brigade, yes. It's a fun one, right? You know, one of the great things about this investigation is that nobody died. There's nothing sad about it. And the money that we're talking about really is just, you know, pennies compared

0: to our entire budget, right? So, but it, what this investigation reveals is how things actually operate behind the scenes at the state capitol, which is my entire mission. My position at CBS California Investigates is to pull back the curtain and show, I always like to say, Mabel and Modesto, what's actually happening inside those closed doors. And this reveals it. And, you know, really interestingly, when I started out on this investigation, it wasn't an investigation, it was a fact check, because Steve Hilton was saying that these diapers were going to be 50 cents a piece. But he was taking the total budget and dividing it by the first year's diaper count. And so I simply did a fact check to say, no, Steve, that's not entirely accurate. This is how much it's actually going to cost us. And oh, by the way, all the critics who are saying baby to baby and, you know, Newsom's friends are going to get rich off this, you know, they were saying they were making, you know, six-figure salaries. They weren't. So I was just simply doing a simple fact check. And I reached out to the governor's office and said, hey, can you give me a copy of the contract so we can just put it all out on the table and move on? And there weren't really any red flags with what I had found initially, except for the fact they wouldn't give me that contract. Had they given that to me 66 days ago, none of this would be public. I would have just moved on. But when they didn't, I started searching, and that's how we ended up where we are today.
1: Would they say you're not entitled to it, or were they just acting like, oh, well, the person who normally does it's on vacation, and this is going to take a long time, and bear with us?
0: Here's what I would say. You need to go read or watch the, I think I called the Diapergate Part 2, 66 Days and Counting. So the way that the Public Records Act works in California is legally they have 10 days to respond to say, yes, these are public records and disclosable, or no, they're not. And then they have to tell you when they will give you those records, right? What happens is they then almost always, as certainly state agencies will say, we need another 14 days because this is an unusual circumstance. That is also allowed under state law. They come back at the end of the 14 days and they say, we think we can give them to you by this date, but we're working on it. And so in this case, they gave me a date in the future and then they extended that date again. And this is the way it always works. If they don't want to give you something, they'll just keep extending it. And legally, they don't have to provide the documents by a certain time. They just have to tell you when they'll give them to you. So in this case, after 66 days, I'm like, I'm done. Like, this is, we're going to expose the fact that they're still holding on to these records. And then I happened upon the fact that this was it actually was listed as a no-bid contract. And as soon as I reported that, within, you know, later on that day, I got the records. And it's funny, some of these records actually were dated that day. In other words, they had been forwarded, emails had been forwarded on that day to fulfill the record request. Now, I will say, if you read our reporting, the state said they needed the time for their lawyers to go through these things. And, you know, it was this, you know, extensive process. And I don't know if you've seen my most recent post. I didn't put it on TV, but we just did a sort of follow-up. So we did the story. 6 hours later, I get an email at, you know, after 5 o'clock on a Friday, this last Friday, saying, here are the records you requested. And then 30 minutes after that, I get an email from the governor's office saying, you know, your reporting is demonstrably false. And they start listing all of these points that are wrong, allegedly wrong with our reporting. And so I spent all weekend digging through documents and responding point by point to each of their concerns, most of which we had reported anyway in our initial story, and linking the documents basically as breadcrumbs for anybody who would like to do a deep dive and investigate, because there's a lot of citizen sleuths out there. And so what I've done with this investigation is really give you all the documents and the databases where you can search for more. Needless to say, I haven't heard anything since we posted that story and sent the response back.
2: Now, well, and one of the things that you uncovered in all of this is how commonplace it is to have these no-bid contracts when we're under the assumption that it's a competitive bidding process for all kinds of different contracts that they have found ways around.
0: Yeah, and this is, you know, to me, the most important point of the story. So in California, you're supposed to have competitive bids, and there is an outline process of what that means. And there's a scoring sheet, and you can see the scores, and they are required to give it to the lowest bidder, or, I mean, there's a handful of things, but there are requirements in there. So there are some exemptions for somebody, like only one company makes a product, or it's an emergency, or it's a state-to-state transaction, or state-agency-to-state-agency transaction. But none of those applied here. And so then I started looking in the Budget Act, and I realized that there was an exemption for this policy And there are $1 billion worth of these exemptions in just

0: this 2026 budget that was just passed. And what it does is it says this is exempt from the Department of General Services, the DGS oversight. So not only are they exempt from competitive bidding, but DGS, if it's a competitive contract, they have to upload it to a public database so we can search for anybody who got the exemption. It's not in that database. Nobody would know. Nobody will know that any of these contracts are no bid contracts unless you were to search for the program in the state budget, then try to go figure out who got that contract. And even then, that, I mean, it could take you months before they'll tell you who got the contract. And will we ever see those contracts? You know, that's not clear either. So this is a really big exemption. And we're talking about funding for the governor's Prop 1. That was his big campaign. We're talking about suicide prevention, prison reentry programs, opioid crisis funds. These are all things that have been hot button issues that really don't have to go through competitive bidding and don't have to be disclosed. And so for me, the point of the story was not diapers. It was what this tiny little diaper contract revealed. And I really hope that the folks in Sacramento, inside that building, start looking at this and saying, listen, if we're going to do this, maybe we should have a rule that you have to automatically upload those no bid contracts, right? Because these exemptions are becoming more commonplace.
1: It seems as though the attitude in Sacramento is going in the opposite direction, though. Go back to the hospice care fraud in Los Angeles that was exposed in part from your organization, CBS News, that went national and went all over the place. The cable networks were all talking about it. The reaction from the governor's office was not anger at the people who were stealing the money. The reaction was anger at the people in the media who exposed the fraud. It seemed like that's who they were mad at. They weren't mad at the money being stolen. They were mad at being embarrassed by having that being reported.
0: Well, I think there's a distinction between the folks in the administration and the folks in the legislature. And we are seeing, you know, keep in mind, we've got, I think it's a third of the legislature. It was new, or this is their sophomore year, right? So first term, I am noticing anyway, folks who are more concerned about accountability than when I first started sort of covering this world. But you're right. I don't think the administration likes to look bad. I have a couple of investigations that I'm working on right now that also indicate that that is a thing. But I'm going to kind of stay tight-lipped on where that's going. I will also say we have another part four. Hopefully the final Diapergate piece is going to be coming out. I'm hoping to publish today and we'll get it on the air here soon. But it will reveal what was actually in the contracts and what was actually in the competitive bid records. And that I find really as a mother, as a parent, very interesting. I'm going to leave you with that tease and you'll know more when we release it later on, hopefully today.
2: So I'm going to be hitting that refresh button on YouTube all day long is what you're saying.
0: Well, this one might be on the website first before it's on YouTube, but yes.
1: What was the relationship between the first partner, Jennifer Siebel Newsom, and this group?
0: I think to be fair, we need to go back and say Baby to Baby is absolutely, by all accounts, a reputable nonprofit in terms of Charity Navigator, in terms of how much they pay themselves. They get a ton of money. I mean, this contract is a drop in the bucket compared to, I think it was, don't quote me on this, but I think it was like $70 million a year that they're bringing in from donations, celebrity donations, and they do a lot of good. So I want that to be very clear. This is never an investigation into Baby to Baby. The Newsoms, there's been a lot of people talk saying, oh, this is corruption and the Newsoms are profiting off of this. Baby to Baby is not even, well, for the most part, profiting off of this. This was a sort of cost. We're paying for the cost for you to do this program. Jennifer Siebel Newsom, one of the CEOs, sits on the board of the First Partners Project, which is a nonprofit. And listen, this is a very prominent, high profile nonprofit that focuses on women and children. And so it is not surprising to me that this woman, like, I don't know, chicken and egg, if they were friends before. I know that they've had donations going back to, you know, Newsom campaigns for years, but nothing that raises any red flags. So it's not clear to me whether she's on the board because of a relationship with Jennifer Siebel Newsom or if that relationship became because she was on the board. So I do want to sort of, my investigation was never into that. And I want to make that clear. My investigation is to what this Diapergate contract reveals, that somebody got a contract without a competitive bid. It was not transparent. And I think that you'll, when we release part four, you're going to understand that there are really concerns with how Baby to Baby was selected. That's not to say that they aren't a good nonprofit or can't do this well.
1: Last question before you go. We've been following another story involving the California Department of Motor Vehicles and allegations that there was cheating going on when people were taking their tests. And there are members of the legislature who you mentioned are more interested in finding corruption and finding making sure everything is kosher than the executive branch. And you have the committee chairman who looks after the DMV and is supposed to hold them accountable, who is very interested in getting to the bottom of this, and the DMV seems to be stonewalling him, and he's not happy with how responsive the DMV is to his requests, and other members of his committee apparently feel the same way. It seems as if, in many cases, in a world where term limits dominate, the bureaucracy looks at it like, we're going to be here forever, and you're going to term out. If we don't like the questions you're asking, we'll just wait you out. Do you get the impression that they do the same thing with you at times, where they know that you have deadlines, they know that you have newscasts that you have to appear on and bosses that want to see productivity, and if they just make it as big of a pill as possible, maybe they hope that you move on to something else and you just give up on whatever it is that you're digging?
0: I think they do that with everyone, with all journalists. The beauty of the role that we created, that CBS created for me, is that I don't have to give up. I mean, I have more investigations than I can handle right now, but I'm going to be there. And I can't tell you how often somebody's communications person says, yeah, we're going to decline that interview. And then I say, okay, well, I know they're going to be in a hearing. And so I'm just going to hang out outside the hearing. They look much better if they're sitting down in a well-lit interview situation versus me chasing them down the hall. And I will say, you know, some people call this ambush reporting. We have a rule, and most investigative reporters have a rule, you do not ambush people. If you're going to do an unscheduled interview, it's only after several requests, documented requests for a sit-down interview. But if you're not going to answer the questions, we're going to get the answers. And frankly, sometimes they look much worse when they don't want to talk. So yes, I do think that they try to make us, you know, they think that we'll go away. And for the type of accountability reporting that I have been tasked with, it frankly gives me another story to do if they don't want to talk or if they don't want to give me the documents, because to me that says, okay, there's some there, because if there wasn't, you would have given them to me 66 days ago.
1: Julie Watts, CBS News, California. Excellent, excellent, excellent reporter. You can follow her on X at Julie Watts TV. The final installment of Diapergate coming up. We'll make sure to push it on social media when it's out. Julie, thanks so much for stopping by.
0: Thanks, guys.
1: It's the John Phillips Show.
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9: Even for people who fall asleep easily, staying asleep can be difficult. You wake up, your mind starts to race, you can't turn those thoughts off. Sleep experts say there are a few things you can try. Cognitive shuffling. That's when you choose a random, impersonal, non-emotional word. Then for each letter of that word, think of as many words that begin with each letter as you can before moving on to the next one. It distracts your brain from stress. It also mimics the fragmented thought patterns that usually occur as you drift off to sleep. Sensory grounding is something else. That's when you work through things you can hear, feel, see, smell, or taste. That helps you to be in the moment instead of dwelling on the past or the future. Or just do a mental walkthrough of a place you know well. Familiar but neutral imagery that can calm the brain. I'm Dr. Sanjay Gupta, helping you live a better life.
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1: KABC. California is expanding the use of digital IDs, Tammy Trujillo reports.
2: The state's making digital IDs available to more people. The new law lets up to 60% of drivers add their license to a mobile app on their phones. However, you still need to carry your physical license in your car, since police don't accept digital versions during traffic stops. The state's updating ID services as part of preparations for the 2028 Olympics in Los Angeles.
1: PG&E customers will get automatic bill credits this summer to help lower their energy costs. Residential customers will see credits of just over $36 on their August and September bills. Small businesses will also get $36 in credits. And the Los Angeles Dodgers are back on the winning side of the column after beating the Philadelphia Phillies. The Dodgers won 2-1 on a game-sealing double play. Both teams will play the final game of the three-game road series this afternoon. Those are the headlines. I'm Sharon Reardon.
3: In the Sepulveda Pass on the 405 northbound after Mulholland Drive, looks like we've got that crash still blocking the left lane. It's going to be stop and go from Florence Avenue. In Corona, it's a sig alert on the 71 southbound before you get to the 91. With a disabled charter bus blocking the right lane, it has stopped from Pine Avenue. In Diamond Bar, 57 northbound before Pathfinder Road, trying to clear a wreck from the carpool lane.
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2: Listener Mitch in Camarillo has been hard at work in the AI mines for the last hour, and he has emailed us. 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
2: Covers the thing we just talked about with Julie Watts, Diapergate. We go into that story as well as Jen Newsom's bizarre interview on MS Now with Stephanie Ruhle. We get into all the investigations with Gavin Newsom. 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We're trying to get up to 2,500 subscribers for the Accountability Podcast, and we're at 1,429. Once we get to 2,500, the John Phillips Show soundboard will be yours, and it will be free, and you will be able to use it for at least a year. I will see if I want to keep paying for it after that.
1: Right now, it's time to open up the California Crime Blotter.
5: It's happened yet again.
6: Ooh. I know.
7: I see. Time for the California Crime Blotter.
1: And Randy, the first edition takes us to Pasadena,
2: where in the middle of a heat wave, copper wire thieves are ripping out all the copper in the AC units, disabling them.
1: Great.
2: It's like the flooded Oakland DMV over and over and over again. For more, here's Fox 11 in Los Angeles.
8: You know, small businesses are feeling the heat after thieves rip apart their air conditioning units and steal the copper inside. As Fox 11's Gina Silva reports, in some shops, temperatures are climbing as high as 90 degrees.
2: How much money could they be getting from every one of those units? Like $20, $30? And you're talking about thousands of dollars of damage and having to rebuild these entire units.
1: It's going to be sweaty in Pasadena.
9: We're small business, independently owned, and to think that somebody can just come in and do something like this, it's terrible.
10: Small businesses,
1: you know what?
10: Like pets.
1: I like her glasses, but why didn't she go for the big ones?
10: Dena Animal Hospital are sweltering in the middle of a heat wave after copper thieves ripped apart their...
2: Okay, this is getting extra cruel. They stole the air conditioning unit from a veterinary hospital?
1: Well, maybe they thought that they specialize in reptiles because they're cold-blooded.
10: Air conditioning units to steal the copper inside.
9: And I'm sure whatever measly money they got from the scraps is already spent and done, and we're still here with the after effects.
10: Security cameras captured the thieves jumping over a block wall while another man on a bicycle lingered in the alley. Moments later, the suspects climbed back over the wall carrying something with them before taking off.
9: Yeah, it's absolutely not fair.
11: The heat, it's like it's on you directly, but we're still trying to provide customer service. I'm sweating profusely.
10: The same thing happened at Sweet Red Peach, a popular Pasadena bakery. Thieves climbed on.
2: You know, it sounds real good in July. Hot cake.
1: You know, I recently went out to a restaurant for breakfast, and I walked in and I saw a million fans all over the place that were all on. And I walk up to the hostess and I go, is your AC out? And she goes, yeah, but we have many, many, many fans. And she goes, how many can I put you down for? I said zero. And I turned around and walked out.
10: To the roof, tore apart the air conditioning unit, stole the copper inside, and left the owners with an expensive repair bill.
11: And then we discovered that we're one of the fifth or sixth locations that this has happened to.
10: Now, with no air conditioning, temperatures inside the bakery have climbed to around 90 degrees.
2: Oh, no, no, no, no, no.
1: The bakery's as hot as the oven.
2: The whipped cream's going to start curdling.
10: Employees are doing their best to keep things running, and even customers are feeling the heat.
12: It's hot. It feels so hot. It's just as hot in here as it is outside. So it's very uncomfortable, but yet the faithful employees of this business are still here working, serving us.
2: This is the most damaging crime for the littlest reward possible. And the only way we're going to crack down on this, outside of, you know, arresting the people stealing this, is actually shutting down the smelters and the junkers that are buying the stolen goods that apparently are untouchable in the state of California.
1: Well, that's how you fix this. What you do, because the crackheads are going to do what the crackheads are going to do, and you have no control over them because you refuse to put them in prison. So set that aside for a moment. All of the scrap yards rely on business licenses from the state of California to be operational. You can lean on them. You can go to them and say, listen, if we hear that you're accepting any copper wire from any crackheads, we're going to shut you down lickety split. But for whatever reason, they refuse to do that.
2: Chris writes in, is this just an HVAC company looking for business? I don't think that's what this is.
1: No, it's crackheads looking for things that they can get drug money with.
2: And honestly, this time of year, HVAC companies are way too busy to begin with.
12: So it's really sad.
10: All of the businesses targeted by copper thieves were hit within the past 2 months. The most recent theft happened just last Tuesday. In every case, the air conditioning units that were damaged were located on the roof.
13: Once they start, they think they can keep on going.
10: Pasadena Public Information Officer Lisa Derdarian says business owners should remove or secure anything that could give thieves access to the roof, making it harder for them to reach air conditioning units.
2: Yeah, but wouldn't that violate some kind of fire code?
1: Yeah, and if you make it harder for the crackheads to get there, you make it harder for the people who need to be up there.
13: They could be stacking up boxes that are left there. There can be ladders that are not secure. There can be picnic tables or cars, anything they can climb to gain access to the rooftop.
11: You're hurting so many people, including yourself, including your own family, by hurting
2: If we're going to harden our places, maybe we start with electrifying the wall around the air conditioning units.
1: Oh, they'd sue you in a heartbeat.
11: All businesses. We're one community. Let's stick together and help one another.
2: This poor lady, you can see the sweat coming out of her face.
1: Oh, I'm getting hot just watching her.
11: They're out instead of taking from one another.
10: Gina Silva, Fox 11 News.
2: So there you go. More copper wire destruction in the state of California, this time in Pasadena. It does remind me of that DMV in Oakland where they ripped out the AC, they ripped out the copper wire, and the building flooded and it was closed for like 6 months.
1: All right, Randy, it's time to reopen the California crime blotter.
14: If the cashier is dummy,
15: ooh, I know.
14: can make this stuff up if we tried.
15: I said, hell no, baby boy. Let me get up on out of here.
14: It's the California

0: Mind Blunder.
1: And this edition takes us up north to the city of Hayward,
2: where a smash and grab happened at a cell phone repair shop. And guess what? It's not the first time.
3: It's happened yet again.
2: For more, here is Cron 4.
4: And surveillance video captures armed thieves breaking into a Hayward phone repair shop and taking off with hundreds of dollars worth of merchandise.
5: And the owner of this store has only been open since April, and this is now the second time it's been hit. Crown 4's Sarah Stinson has the story.
2: Wait a second. April, May, June, July. Two break-ins in 4 months?
1: Hey, give it time. They could get a hat trick.
6: The owner and manager here at Mr. Phone Repair are still reeling from the smash and grab and counting inventory to see just how much was stolen.
2: My goodness!
1: It always sounds like an explosion.
2: And this is old school. While if you're listening, that sounds like a Kia, it's a good old-fashioned crowbar. Probably stolen from Home Depot.
6: Security video captures masked thieves using a crowbar to break through the front window of Mr. Phone Repair in Hayward.
2: They're so violent with it.
1: Going Barry Bonds on it.
6: After several attempts, they break through the glass and head straight for high-priced items like gaming consoles, iPhones, speakers, and other merchandise.
7: Smashed, they broke the glass, they broke the showcase. Come here, stealing in. They stole the big...
2: I do like the logo for his business. Little phone with a mustache. This poor guy.
7: Speaker, they stole a bunch of stuff, clothing.
6: Manager Sammy Sabon says the store has only been open since April, but this is already the second time it's been hit.
7: I feel like we're getting targeted, to be honest with you.
6: The latest...
2: You know, I'm not used to going into one of these shops, but is it common for you to go to a cell phone repair shop and they're also selling energy drinks?
1: Yeah, that seems like an odd combination.
6: Smash and grab happened early Friday morning, just after 3:15 at the store in Gateway Plaza. At one point, one of the thieves appears to be holding a gun as he runs toward the back of the store. Sabon says that's the room where the owner sometimes sleeps while working overnight phone repairs. This time, he wasn't there.
2: Wait, an overnight phone repair job?
1: So wait a minute. So they were fully prepared to kill him?
2: Apparently, over some iPhones? And what, a PS5?
7: Just heartbreaking because he was about to sleep that day. And who knows, if he go out, he was on the trigger ready.
6: Another suspect is seen filling a box with merchandise before the group takes off. When the owner and Sabon arrived later that morning, they found shattered glass scattered across the floor and empty showcases.
7: It's just upsetting. It's a sad world we live in, that we have to come next day, open up, and we see the business broken into pieces.
6: Hayward police say the investigation is still in its early stages and no arrests have been made.
2: Well, we knew that was coming.
1: In the old days, you used to go to prison for a long time for doing something like this.
2: You have to get caught first. And when it comes to burglaries, whether it's commercial burglaries or home burglaries, right now, these guys have like an 85% success rate of not getting caught.
6: Despite another setback, Sabon says they have no plans to close their doors.
7: God willing, they cash them or not, but hopefully...
2: Okay, again, not an important part of the story. But there is nothing to me more crass than a phone case that says Louis Vuitton. If you have a phone case that says Gucci or Louis Vuitton, you've got issues.
1: New money.
6: Their doors.
7: God willing, they cashed them or not, but hopefully we will still keep going positive no matter what. We got to keep going stronger than ever.
6: The owner has already replaced the massive window that was shattered, saying
1: it's
6: just one...
1: You mentioned the logo of the guy, the phone with the mustache on it. And I thought to myself, yeah, it kind of does look like a can of Pringles. Go back to the logo. There are Pringles in the logo.
2: Well, we don't want this guy to get sued over copyright infringement, so we won't highlight this too long, but that's pretty good.
7: Stronger than ever.
6: The owner has already replaced the massive window that was shattered, saying it's just one added cost to this theft. Meanwhile, next door at Ohana Hawaiian Barbecue, one of its doors...

0: is covered in this plywood. Employees telling me off camera they left it up after a break-in that happened earlier this year.
1: Boy, it's rough in that shopping center.
2: Well, this is what I don't understand. When these things are happening over and over and over again, why don't more businesses just say, screw it, we're going to stick with the wood because every time we put up glass, it's going to get broken again.
1: Hayward, that's where The Rock is from, isn't it?
0: They say these overnight thefts are a growing concern in this shopping center. I'm Sarah Stinson reporting in Hayward. Back to you.
2: So there you go. The smash and grab at Mr. Phone in Hayward.
1: And if you don't want to get robbed, I'm not going to blame the victim here. Because had that guy been there and been in the back office, he could have been shot and killed. But don't make your logo a cell phone that looks like the Pringles man if he was in a street gang. You put that logo up and people make certain assumptions about what other businesses you might have going on out of that location. And you make yourself a target.
2: Just a little advice from the John Phillips Show.
1: It's the John Phillips Show.
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2: Now seems as good a time as any to remind you, you don't always have to take healthy habits to the extreme. Not only are you unlikely to stick with something that's difficult, even if you can keep it up, it's probably going to be to the detriment of something else. And chances are that something else is more important. So if you're on a quest to improve your health, I promise the basics are going to take you much further. I'm talking about diet, try and be as plant-based as possible, exercise, meaning multiple rounds of cardio and strength training, and sleep. For most people, 7 to 9 hours a night. I'd like to think of these things as sort of a three-legged stool, right? If you're not doing any one of them, it's really hard to keep balanced with the others. The key here is you don't have to strive for perfection. Doing anything is going to be better than nothing. I'm Dr. Sanjay Gupta, helping you live a better life.

0: It's the John Phillips Show. 800-222-5222 is the telephone number. 1-800-222-5222. If you're watching us live on YouTube, make sure to hit that like button. We're at 141 likes. We want to get that number as high as humanly possible. So please hit that button if you haven't done it already. All right. It's time to reopen the California crime blotter.
1: It's happened yet again.
2: It's Wild Wild West out here.
3: Dun, dun, dun, dun, dun. It's the California crime blotter with John
2: and Randy.
0: And Randy, this one involves Facebook Marketplace.
4: One thing that you can take away from this show, nothing good ever happens on Facebook Marketplace. I should know. You should have seen all the scam messages I got when I tried to sell my rowing machine and then decided to just donate it to the LAFD. For more, here is Fox 5 in San Diego.
5: Morning tonight from a man who says he got swindled while trying to sell one of his old belongings on Facebook Marketplace.
6: That man telling Fox 5 that it seemed like a normal transaction. He even got a confirmation of payment. But when it was all over, he realized he was only paid a penny. Our Julia Vara spoke with him and joins us live in Kearney Mesa with the warning and his story.
7: Hi, Andrew. Yeah, so the victim in this case is speaking out because he doesn't want anyone else to be a victim. And he says that really it's so important to be extra careful. The Better Business Bureau also saying that it's so important to be vigilant so that you're not a target.
8: In the world of online business, you can find anything and anyone. Buy, sell, you name it. Fritz Petitewood considers himself pretty savvy, but says he is now the victim of being ripped off and scammed by a con man he engaged on the popular Facebook Marketplace.
9: And this is the first time that I've dealt something not very pleasant.
8: Fritz used Facebook Marketplace to sell an LED light. After numerous conversations with a buyer and an agreed amount of $45, the two...
4: What, why are you even wasting your time to sell something for 40 bucks?
0: Risking your life for that amount of money.
4: Come on.
8: Decided to meet in a public parking lot. Fritz's car even captured video, which we've blurred for now, of the two meeting.
9: He asked me if it could take Zelle, which, you know, my gut feeling was saying I should go.
4: Wait, for a $45 payment, he asked if he could wire you the money?
0: By the way, it looked like a drug deal.
4: Little bit. By the way, if you're going to do one of these things, do it in front of the sheriff's station. They actually have a parking space ready for you.
9: I should just like said cash because it wasn't that much.
8: Going against his intuition, Fritz agreed to receiving a Zelle payment. A few seconds later, he got this text message that confirmed a $45 payment was sent to him.
9: And I said, okay, legitimate. I walked into my car, grabbed the item and then handed it to the gentleman. And he said, thank you. And he took off immediately while I was still waiting for a transaction to show up on my account.
8: A couple minutes later, though, he still didn't see a deposit into his bank account and instead got a new notification from Zelle showing a new amount of only 1 cent was deposited.
4: That's one hell of a discount.
0: This is better than Black Friday.
8: Fritz knew he'd been duped, especially when attempts to reach the

0: failed.
1: He immediately blocked me or
2: also look at this from the other side. You're going to scam a guy and risk yourself and screw up all this stuff with Zelle over a $45 light?
3: Loser.
1: Of his account.
0: Corey Snyder with the Better Business Bureau says it's unclear how the scammer pulled this off, but says he's not surprised because creative con artists tend to find a way.
4: There's always loopholes that people find or workarounds. If you're not on top of it all the time, you know, you don't know about it. And most legitimate people who are doing, you know, just using the platform as intended don't know about these workarounds.
0: So his expert advice, always use a credit card when you can. It has the best fraud protection and tracking. Or only exchange.
2: Yeah, Amex won't even judge you when you tell them you got scammed.
5: Why are they blurring out the crook's face? Wouldn't you want to put his face out there so people know not to do business with him?
2: I think they wait until he's actually been charged with a crime.
5: Well, he's not going to be charged with anything. All right, we've got one more hour coming up on the John Phillips Show. Don't you go anywhere.
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8: 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KABC.
9: A prolonged stretch of extreme heat starts today, and it's creating critical fire weather conditions, Mark Mayfield reports.
10: The National Weather Service says hot weather, dry air, and breezy conditions are creating a dangerous mix. The triple-digit heat will peak from Thursday through Monday as single-digit humidity continues to dry out vegetation. Overnight temperatures are not expected to cool off substantially. Many valley, mountain, and desert locations will have 5 or 6 days of baking heat.
9: The Trump administration is withholding more than $867 million in Medicaid payments to California, citing a crackdown on fraud. Chris Caraggio with more.
11: It's also withholding $199 million in Medicaid payments to Minnesota for the same reason. The U.S. Department of Health and Human Services says the suspected fraud involves in-home care and immigrant eligibility. HHS Secretary Robert F. Kennedy Jr. says to have the funding released, Governors Gavin Newsom and Tim Walz need to provide basic documentation showing that these services are legitimate and not fraudulent.
9: California wildfire survivors are outraged by a group claiming to represent them. Daniel Martindale explains.
12: It turns out the group called Wildfire Victims First is funded by utility companies. In the spring, the group started sending out mailers and paying for social media ads calling on lawmakers to do more to reduce the cost of wildfires. It's funded by California's three biggest for-profit electric utilities, Southern California Edison, Pacific Gas and Electric, and San Diego Gas and Electric. Government investigators say those companies ignited at least 6 of the 20 most destructive wildfires in the state's history.
9: And USC is among the first universities in the country chosen to be part of the U.S. Energy Department's Genesis mission. It's a national initiative to explore artificial intelligence for scientific discovery. USC will lead the research team in developing a new kind of AI designed to tackle turbulence. Those are the headlines. I'm Sharon Reardon.
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14: In the Sepulveda Pass, 405 northbound after Mulholland Drive, got that crash cleared over to the right shoulder. Tarzano, 101 southbound before Reseda Boulevard. Still got a stall trying to clear from the left lane there. It's stop and go from Topanga Canyon Boulevard. Baldwin Park on the 605 northbound before Valley Boulevard. Got a crash blocking the left.

0: Lane and on the 71 southbound before the 91. Still got that disabled bus. It's blocking the right lane.
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5: 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We're hanging out. We've got a lively chat room. We're here until 3 o'clock. And another way that you can participate in the show is what a few of our listeners have been doing today. Earlier in the show, one of our listeners said that we should put together an AI picture of California Attorney General Bob Bonta as a superhero known as Captain Cliché.
8: Bob Bonta.
5: We showed you Mitch's entry into the Captain Cliché. Now I'd like to show you listener David's Captain Cliché.
7: Okay, so this edition looks more like one of the superheroes you see on Hollywood Boulevard who has a meth problem.
5: Just a little bit. Captain Cliché is here to save the day. Hey, that rhymed.
9: Every type of leadership is about meeting the moment and rising to the occasion, and this is what's required. And so we're stepping up and getting it done.
5: So if whatever we're talking about on the show, you want to have some fun and you want to send us an AI image about something that we're talking about, it might make it to the live stream. You can always email us at johnnydontlikeshow@gmail.com.
7: I love that they gave him a cardboard shield and a mangy mutt. is the telephone number, 1-800-222-5222. Well, earlier today in Boyle Heights, Republican candidate for governor Steve Hilton, along with Republican candidate for lieutenant governor Gloria Romero, had a big event criticizing the government's response to the environmental disaster that is going on in that community. I've heard from a number of people who were at that event

0: they said the smell is so bad they can't even describe it accurately.
1: You can smell it right here.
2: That's right, everyone. It's time for yet another segment of You Can Smell It Right Here, our unfortunately nearly daily segment updating you on the trials and tribulations of the poor residents of Boyle Heights who are still living in the middle of this environmental disaster.
0: It's like living in a community that's located at the bottom of a trash can that hasn't been taken out for weeks.
2: For more on this, we go to CBS in Los Angeles.
3: Company at the center of the Boyle Heights warehouse fire submitted its plan tonight to end the stench of rotting food. For more than a month now.
2: What can they do?
0: Lots
2: I mean,
0: of
2: sure,
0: Lysol.
2: we could start sending in the helicopters and carry this stuff out way quicker, but they're sending in truckloads 24/7. There's just so much rotting food all at the same time. There's not much else they can do unless, what if they just take some blowtorches and start that fire up again and then it's all cooked?
0: Yeah, I was about to say they could strike a match, but that's what got us into this problem in the first place.
3: Residents have been living with the sickening smell. Our Hunter Sauer spent the evening in that community tonight.
4: You can imagine how frustrating it is for those community members who still don't know what that plan entails or if it's even going to work. You can see behind me here that
2: that mask was so big, it looked like she was wearing undies on her face.
0: I know. I was about to say it looks like part of a bra.
4: Heavy machinery is trying to get all of that debris cleared. People in the area, though, that I talked
2: to. We are once again nowhere close to hitting Karen Bass's nonsensical 45-day goal where all this is going to get cleared out by mid-August.
0: Not going to happen.
4: Talked to today said it really just comes down to truth and transparency. 34 days into the Lineage fire fallout.
5: I'm tired of it, you know? It's just sickening.
6: Frustrating because we don't.
2: This poor guy gets interviewed on every channel. He's the mechanic.
0: That was the guy who was dry heaving, who also had all of the cars that were towed.
2: Yes, it's been insult to injury to insult to injury every day for this poor guy.
6: We did not finish with this, now the flies.
4: Work is moving forward, but
0: talk about a guy who just can't catch a break.
4: Anger is growing as Lineage meets a midnight deadline to submit plans to South Coast Air Quality, detailing additional odor control measures.
2: That stuff's not working.
0: Look at that. They're pumping out scent out into the community, but it's outdoors.
2: They should really contact the people at Wetzel's Pretzels because whatever they do to waft out that smell in the mall, it is very effective.
5: Smell it right now. It started blowing right now.
2: Okay, we got another one here. Wait, let's start. Let's get this all going here.
4: Control measures.
5: You can smell it right now.
1: You can smell it right here.
7: You can smell it right now.
0: That's poor a trifecta. Guy.
5: It started blowing right now. It really stinks bad.
4: Rudy Perez can't bear to stay in his home any longer. He's now taking the offer for an Airbnb after countless sleep.
2: I think we just saw a giant fly go right into the shot.
0: Yeah, it looked like a 747.
4: Less nights.
5: Everybody here either pays their rent or pays their mortgage like everybody else. So we should be able to live like everybody else.
4: Martin Ramirez owns N&M Auto Body Shop, just steps from the warehouse.
6: I opened my business, but that's the same. The people, they don't want it to come because they don't want to be here for the smell.
0: Mr. Lucky's back.
4: He's tried getting resources from several distribution centers and keeps being turned away.
6: Why do people say, oh, come to this place and we're not helping, but they make it, like, difficult for the people.
4: He said the
2: because this is what it's always, all the outreach that's supposed to help out the victims of this disaster and disasters past goes through the same nonsensical bureaucracy, handing money over to NGOs, and nobody actually gets any direct help outside of here's an air purifier for one part of your house.
4: Community is confused by misinformation or no information from Lineage. So far, over 900 people have filed air quality complaints.
8: The AQMD has a lot of authority.
4: The Coalition for Clean Air says the crisis is beyond a public health emergency, calling for evacuations.
8: People in the area with the worst odors need to be moved out.

0: they just have to get out of that community.
1: Neighbors say it comes down to truth and transparency. What do you think they need to do to earn the trust of a community that has been enduring this for so long?
2: Not lie about it. You know, whatever you say you're going to do, do it. Don't just say it, do it.
3: Well, who's the liar here? Is it the warehouse that got burned down because of the solar panel farm? Or is it the mayor that said that the toxic smoke was safe and that this was going to be cleaned up in a month?
4: Okay, that was ridiculous. But in the mayor's defense, she was repeating what the public health director, Barbara Ferrer, was saying. Barbara Ferrer is the original source of that ridiculousness.
5: Yeah.
3: Well, it's not like she's a doctor or anything.
5: No, thank you.
1: We know at this time Lineage is facing at least six of those violations with potentially more to come. Isabel Jurado, the council member for this area, says that it should not take over 900 complaints about this odor for Lineage to have to be transparent and open about what they're doing to not only help the odor, but also clear.
3: What can they do? I mean, it's 85 million pounds of food.
4: They have to get it all out of there, but that's going to take a really long time because, what are they, like 1% finished or 2% finished at this point?
3: I think the last check, they were around 2 to 3%.
1: This debris in a timely fashion, she says she wants more plans open to the public as they move forward. Reporting in Boyle Heights, Hunter Sowards, CBS LA.
3: So there you go. That's the latest in our, we are upset that we have to keep doing this segment.
5: You can smell it right here.
4: Well, sticking with the theme, there's a community in Northern California that can do that same thing only with their drinking water.
3: We're talking about St. Helena in Napa County, where a bus hit a fire hydrant. And that has turned the water brown for everybody, and no one's happy. If it's brown, flush it down. For more, here is ABC 7 in the Bay.
6: This was pink. This one's really bad.
7: Ryan Crow Enos is showing us his young daughter's clothing stained by the brown water that was coming out of his St. Helena pipes on Sunday. The video doesn't do it justice, since what was white is now tinted, almost a brownish red.
3: Oh,
4: that is disgusting.
3: Gotta burn it.
6: We did a load of laundry yesterday morning, and it stained all of her clothes. You know, it's like brown, really nasty.
4: Oh,
3: it
4: my
3: looks
4: God.
3: Like a, that looks like a beer.
4: It looks like a urine specimen.
3: Well, I was going with the safer for air representation, but sure.
6: Nasty. These are just like beyond repair, you know, which is a real loss because, you know, she's grown in and out of clothes really fast.
7: The good news is that Monday, the water at his home was clear again. The bad news is that many in St. Helena are still dealing with problems. I mean, check out this toilet water at the grocery.
3: Oh, boy. Apologies if you're eating lunch this hour.
4: Oh, good Lord.
7: Store. There have been nearly 80 complaints, according to the city. It stems from a private charter bus that hit a fire hydrant downtown on Saturday afternoon.
3: The bus drivers for Wine Country aren't supposed to be participating in the tastings.
4: Yeah, what kind of idiot who's a bus driver and supposed to be trained runs over a fire hydrant? Too bad this didn't happen in the Pacific Palisades, where we know there's no water in them.
8: I've never seen a fire hydrant get hit like that in just so much, just of a spray of water.
9: End up losing about 4,000 gallons a minute for about 20 minutes. Through that, and with that huge rush of water into the system, it just stirred up a bunch of stuff in the pipes.
3: You know, it doesn't help that that official's Zoom background was a very dirty looking lake.
7: That have been the center of attention here in St. Helena for years. Brownish yellow water has been a seasonal issue, and while the treatment process has been improved.
4: Okay, that looks like Obama's tan suit.
3: This is not a cheap place to live. This is the kind of water they have to deal with, and the officials keep telling them it's safe.
4: Looks like Flint, Michigan.
7: $80 million worth of projects that still have to happen long term.
10: I noticed that the toilet is brown, and I'm like, wait, what?

0: We're teaching them young.
1: This kid's great.
2: Water turned brown. So when we flush the toilet, it's still brown. Wash your hands, the water's brown and everything.
3: There's no timetable on the fix.
4: How do you explain that one to the 9-year-old?
0: Well, you sit up, Dad, you go, listen here, Billy. There's this community in California called Boyle Heights, and they have it worse than you.
5: You can smell it right here.
3: Monday, the city flushed 400,000 gallons of water through the system in an effort to fix the problem in the short term.
6: Hopefully this stuff settles. So that's kind of the short answer, that we're able to evacuate what we can out of the system. But ultimately, pipelines need to be cleaned or they need to be replaced.
0: It looks once like again, that guy was standing in front of the big gaping hole in West Hollywood.
1: It has been disaster after disaster after disaster after disaster in just the last couple of weeks up and down the state of California. And apparently this is a regular thing that happens in St. Helena. So what the hell?
0: Where was it? We did a story that was similar to this not long ago where the water was brown. And the public health experts came in and said, even though it's brown, it's still perfectly safe to drink. So go ahead and drink it, bathe in it, use it to cook in, enjoy it.
1: If I'm not mistaken, I'm pretty sure that was St. Helena a few months ago.
0: I don't think the water was that brown, though. This looks like a Guinness. At what point can we have some kind of recourse against these public health officials who come out and say things that we know are not true, but they come out in the middle of a crisis when people are trying to figure out what to do. They come in with the worst advice imaginable. They wear the white lab coat. They go on TV. Everyone kisses their ass. And then they tell you to do something that's going to give you cancer.
1: Well, and it's another example of one of the reasons this keeps happening in St. Helena is because of the aged infrastructure, pipes that are well past their usefulness, where the rust gets into the pipes and now the water is getting soaked into the rust. It's happening all the time. And there seems to be a complete lack of investment in re-upping our old, aged, out of service infrastructure until the worst happens. And that is just not a way to run a state.
0: If they were to cut off all of these organizations that profit from the bums and just take that money and spend it on new pipes, spend it on new infrastructure, you wouldn't have these problems because we waste so much money, millions and millions and millions of dollars at various levels of government on the bums. The problem just gets worse, and we're not spending the money on what we need to be spending it on, which is our old infrastructure.
1: We have a budget of $350 billion. We are the fourth largest economy in the world. How does it make any sense that we have any pipe in this state that is over 100 years old?
0: And all of these people that run the state claim to be environmentalists. Yet the Tijuana River is the most polluted river in North America. No one cares. We have an environmental disaster going on in Boyle Heights right now. And instead of getting all of them out of there, they show up and tell them, breathe in the chemical smoke. It's perfectly fine.
7: There is no substitute to standing here and smelling it and seeing it yourself.
0: And now in Napa County, the water looks like beer. It's staining everyone's clothes. And they're being told there's nothing wrong with it.
1: I can't wait to see what disasters we have to report on today's on tomorrow's show, because it's something new every single day.
0: Could you imagine if Barbara Ferrer was on the Titanic? Right after the ship hits the iceberg and it starts to go down, everything is fine. Don't worry about it. Don't go for that lifeboat. You don't need that. Look, there's shuffleboard. It's healthy.

0: It's the John Phillips Show.
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0: 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And Randy, you can not only listen to us on the radio, but watch us on YouTube and participate in the chat. And oh my goodness, the chat is blowing up.
1: We're getting all kinds of comments that are making us giggle during the commercial break. So thanks so much for that. We even get comments from the other streamers as well. Here is a comment from Linda watching us on Facebook. I bet the

0: driver in St. Helena was Paul Pelosi.
1: We love everybody.
0: As for all the other comments we got in the last 5 minutes, they're all way too filthy to put on the screen. 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
0: Last hour, we talked to Julie Watts from CBS News Investigates. We actually covered her piece about Gavin Newsom's diaper contract in Diapergate, as well as Jennifer Newsom's bizarre interview on MS Now trying to talk about the investigation into her and her husband. 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
2: Making daylight saving time permanent would mean later winter sunrises for California, Daniel Martindale explains.
3: On the shortest days of the year, Los Angeles wouldn't see the sunrise until 8 a.m. In Sacramento and San Francisco, it would be as late as about 8:25 a.m. The trade-off would be more daylight in the evening. Instead of the sun setting at about 4:45 p.m. in the late fall and early winter, it would happen closer to 5:45. The U.S. House of Representatives has voted to make year-round daylight saving time default for much of the nation. A sponsor bill is moving through the Senate. If one of those bills is adopted, there would be no more changing clocks twice a year for 48 states.
2: California officials are warning people to watch out for rattlesnakes after a three-year-old girl was bitten by one hiding under an Amazon package outside her home in Southern California. Experts say warmer weather this spring has led to more rattlesnakes and more snake bites, including three across the state. Those are the headlines. I'm Sharon Reardon.
4: In Diamond Bar on the 57 northbound, right at the 60, trying to clear that crash from the carpool lane. It's going to be stop and go from Pathfinder. In Anaheim Hills, 91 eastbound before the 241, they did get that stall cleared. You've still got some slowing from Weir Canyon Road. Baldwin Park, 605 northbound before you get to Valley Boulevard. That crash is blocking the left lane. And in Costa Mesa on the 405 northbound before the 55, a wreck in the right lane.
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0: It's the John Phillips Show. 800-222-5222 is telephone number. 1-800-222-5222. If you're watching us live on YouTube, make sure to hit that like button. We want to get that number as high as possible. All right, let's go to the phones and welcome Mike in San Jose. Mike, hello.
1: Mike? Mike?
2: Down on water. Hello.
0: Hi there.
2: Is the connection okay now?
0: Yeah, go ahead.
2: Just wanted to call in with a quick rundown on water lines. I used to do remote camera video inspections. And a lot of them, these older ones, are ductile iron. But they get a coating of calcium. They look like barnacles on a ship. The coating is so thick. And that's what keeps them good for 75-100 years, but when they do start to leak, they actually take redwood spikes and pound them into the holes, and when the redwood swells, that's what stops the leak. Now, you can repair these pipes by just lining them with a sleeve, but you have to go in and cut every one of those spikes, and that's why we would run cameras through them to locate every repair. But these cities don't need to dig up the whole pipe. All they do is they line them with a plastic sleeve, and it's very cost-effective.
0: What do you make of the water in Napa County being the color of beer?
2: Well, see, we would use the same cameras for storm drains, sewers, and water lines, but we do a full bleach sterilization. And once we did the inspection, they would flush it just like they're doing up there with the huge amounts of water to flush out any contaminants. The reason anyone who has galvanized pipes in their home, they're older, turn the water on, it runs brown for a little while, and then it clears up. That's what's going on, or must be what's going on up there, is you just have the corrosion, and they've stirred it up, and now they're having to wash it out. And I'm surprised that big flush that they did hasn't cleared it out yet. But what they need to do is run cameras through and take a look at the conditions of those pipes.
0: Do you think cities spend nearly enough on their infrastructure in California?
2: Oh, hell no. No, it goes to, I mean, I have friends that are still involved in the municipalities. I wish I could make as much as they do. They are set for life. It's huge union salaries and deferred maintenance. And unfortunately, they wait till these breaks happen. And water lines are not as easy to inspect as sewers and storm drains. You don't have all the access points that you do in the wastewater systems. But it is something that they can do. And it's something maybe every 20 years you run cameras through and start documenting the maintenance needs.
0: All right. Thank you for the call, sir. I appreciate it. And, you know, Randy, I believe every word that caller just said. And there's no place out there on planet Earth who needs a colonoscopy more than the city of L.A.
1: You don't want to see what kind of polyps we have.
0: Let's go to John in L.A. John, hello.
3: Hey, guys. How are you? Happy hump day.
0: Happy hump day to you. Happy Woo Wednesday.
3: Woo Wednesday. Randy, how's it going over there in Canada?
1: It's great, eh?
4: Woo!
1: Let me a little Molson.
3: Yeah, so you guys brought up last week Katie Porter's new venture. She's becoming apparently a book influencer.

0: So I went on her socials to confirm it, and sure enough, her quote is, "Katie Porter turns the page to discuss fiction." That's her whole thing. And the reason why she failed, in my opinion, is because she ran on this whole mantra of being an angry soccer mom. Now, that may work for her district or her former district in Orange County, Laguna Beach. Well, that's all there is soccer moms who don't do anything all day. But for people here in L.A. and California, like in and around, especially Koreatown area, that have to live in and around with all the homeless people, that kind of angry soccer mom stuff isn't going to run. I don't know if you guys remember, a little while ago, this was about like 6 years ago, she went to Congress and she brought her whiteboard, and in her lame attempt to try to humiliate Jamie Dimon, the CEO of J.P. Morgan at the time, she just went in there. She wanted to clobber him. So I think that's how she put her name on the map, because before that, nobody knew who the hell she was. So there was a reporter that asked her, "Ma'am, what type of margin do you think you'll need in California to win those people that vote for Trump here in California?" And it's one of the easiest questions in politics. It's actually so easy, and it actually would have benefited her. She would have answered it the right way, because this is the type of question that allows you to pivot, and it gives you the ability to redirect. You know, you can go anywhere with that question. You can answer. You could be like, "Yeah, well, I'm glad you brought that up. What a great looking question."
1: Here's John, can you do about 18 more minutes? Then John and I can go to happy hour.
2: Now, wait a minute. I want to go back to this social media page that you looked at. Does she say what books will be included in her book group? Because I'm picturing something with Fabio on the cover.
0: Yeah, I didn't even bother. I probably would have yacked. I just had lunch, so I didn't want to be grossed out. But yeah, I'm sure something like Fabio would be on there for sure.
2: All right. Thank you for the call. I appreciate it. Yeah, maybe some Danielle Steele novels.
1: You know, this show goes by real fast, and then all of a sudden it doesn't.
2: Let's go to Leslie in Thousand Oaks. Leslie, hello.
3: Hi. I wanted to bring up a point that's been on my mind the last couple of days. I heard that Nithya Raman had $60 million allocated for homeless program, and only three families were actually placed. So why can't some of that $60 million go to at least putting the people in Boyle Heights in temporary housing? Why are we giving all the money to people who want to live on the streets where you have these poor families suffering?
2: Well, it's even worse than that, because the money that's supposed to be going to the people in Boyle Heights really isn't. It's going to the same NGOs who are claiming that they're going to use the money to help them, but the people of Boyle Heights are saying they're getting no help at all.
3: Yeah, I know. And it's absolutely shameful that the people who are hardworking, probably lower income citizens that are just trying to survive are living in squalor, you know, and they're being forced to stay because they really don't have any options.
2: Yep. And the only thing that the government knows how to do at the city level, the county level, the state level, is to continue to funnel money to these NGOs that are politically connected. They did it with the fire victims. They do it with the homeless. This is what they do over and over and over again. And it doesn't matter how much evidence is out there that these groups steal the money or waste the money or don't spend it on the right things, and the government doesn't care. Those are the groups who get the money, and I don't see them changing what they're doing anytime soon. Thank you for the call. I appreciate it. 800-222-5222 is the telephone number, 1-800-222-5222. It's the

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2: 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You hit a ball in the gap, run. Boom, coming in hot.
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13: Across the country right now, at this very moment, there are probably arguments taking place about who's doing more of the housework, the homework, the shuttling of kids from this activity to that. It's true. By and large, women do more of this than men. But doesn't have to be that way. And if you and your spouse can level that playing field, it's going to make both of you and your kids happier. Psychologist Yelena Kecmanovich says, this might be how you get there. As hard as it might be at first, try to think of your partner like a teammate, not an adversary. Learn how to do some of the chores your partner does to get a better understanding of how much effort something takes. And finally, take the time to acknowledge what the other person is doing. And every now and then, even express your appreciation. That'll go a long way. I'm Dr. Sanjay Gupta, helping you live a better life.

0: It's the John Phillips Show. 800-222-5222 is the telephone number. 1-800-222-5222. If you're watching us live on YouTube, hit that like button. We're just short of 200. Let's get it over 200 before we sign off at 3.
1: There was one guy who was about to take it away after that one call.
0: All right. Gavin Newsom.

0: just had a press event where he patted himself on the back for being super prepared for fires, despite the fact that in California, the Pacific Palisades burned down because the government did just about everything wrong. But Gavin doesn't want the people of Iowa to know that.
1: Gavin says we're spending more money on this than we ever have before, and just look at the results. For more, here is Fox 40 in Sacramento.
2: In other news, it's another day of summer heat. Temperatures reaching 100 degrees across much of the Sacramento region, and with that hot...
1: How would you like to be the West Sacramento A's?
2: Hotter, drier weather... Well, the threat of wildfires increases. Today, Governor Gavin Newsom showed off some of the technology California is counting on to spot and fight those fires. But Republicans say the state still needs to do more. Fox 40 Capitol reporter Eitan Wallace was with the governor at McClellan Park near Sacramento and shows us what's new.
3: Unprecedented investments.
4: Governor Gavin Newsom.
1: It is every Gavin Newsom press you've ever heard. We've spent so much money.
0: That's always the metric of success for him. Not if they're fixing the problem, but how many programs have they created? How much money have they spent? How many people have they hired?
4: Inside a hangar at the Sacramento McClellan Air Park, where the state keeps its fleet of Cal Fire air support, the governor showcasing some of Cal Fire's newest assets to prepare for and fight wildfires, all as the state enters peak summer.
3: The impacts we're feeling and the heat...
4: It comes just over a year and a half since the deadly and destructive Palisades and Eaton fires, and just a few years since other deadly fires ravaged communities in Northern California.
1: And by the way, now that we're at the 18-month mark for the Palisades and the Eaton fire, that money that Gavin promised to the fire victims that was allocated by the legislature but then was never spent, that we found out thanks to some great reporting from Eric Leonard at NBC4, it returned to the state budget without ever going to the fire victims.
0: Well, and let's not forget about Fire Aid, where that money went to all of these organizations that would not even return the calls in many cases of the fire victims. When Newsom was asked about that, he goes, well, I'm not in charge of that. Don't blame me.
3: We believe in science, but we also believe in our own eyes. I'll continue to remind people, and not just in... You know, folks up there in Paradise, but Grizzly Flats, Greenville.
1: Wait, all three of those fires were started by PG&E.
0: His benefactor.
3: The places wiped off the map, lifestyles, traditions impacted.
4: But the governor believes with new and improved technology, the state will better prepare for and fight fires in the future. Included, he says, drones to help map out fire zones and hot spots.
1: What technology do we need to tell the state parks people to stop telling the LAFD what they can and can't doze in a fire?
0: That's something that kind of gets lost in all of the noise. But I could make an argument that the Pacific Palisades was actually Gavin's fault, because if the LAFD was allowed to fully extinguish that original fire, there would have been no Pacific Palisades fire. But it was Gavin and the state that stepped in and prevented them from doing that.
1: Changi, you were right all along, my girl.
5: The bureaucracy is real.
4: He also discussed a plan to add C-130 aircraft to a Cal Fire fleet that already includes 17 nighttime-capable firefighting Firehawk helicopters and other aircraft equipped with what's known as the Fire Integrated Real-Time Intelligence System, also known as Fire...
1: Why does everything need to be an acronym?
0: Everything.
1: Politicians are obsessed with acronyms.
4: IRIS, a technology designed to help generate a real-time model of fire growth. That, according to first responders, helps them determine just which resources to dedicate to any given wildfire.
6: Liftoff.
4: Newsom also notes three new satellites recently launched from Vandenberg Space Force Base on the Central Coast to detect fires statewide before they can grow.
1: All right, the firefighters have Starlink.
0: You know, they're acting as if we don't know when the fires are going on. Go back to Karen Bass, who claimed that she had no clue that there was going to be heavy winds in Southern California with extreme fire risk. It was on every single news channel in Los Angeles. Radio, television, newspapers, whatever. It was everywhere. The fact that the fire was there was not a surprise. It's that the people who were in charge of fighting the fire

0: weren't in place themselves. Well, okay, if you're Karen Bass and you know that Los Angeles was at risk of burning down and you decided to go to Ghana anyway, and the chain of command that we use to fight fires and to make sure that the city resources are communicating with one another broke down, it's not like technology is going to fix that. She wanted to go to a party, and it's as simple as that.
1: Well, and from the reporting that we know from CBS News' Jonathan Vigliotti, she didn't even tell anybody where she was going.
2: Well, absolutely.
3: Here on the ground, meantime, the state has more than 1,250 cameras monitoring fire-prone regions 24/7.
4: Real progress has been made, unprecedented investments.
1: We fill up that reservoir yet? Nope, we did not.
4: But technology has been at the forefront, and so that's what we wanted to underscore.
5: We're not letting our guard down. We're not making sure that we are not prepared.
3: As for staffing, Newsom says CAL FIRE...
0: Remember when we passed that fire bond or the water bond many, many moons ago, and no reservoirs have been built? Not one. It was over a decade ago. How about building those so we have access to more water? How about that?
1: Nah.
3: Now has more than 11,000 personnel, double what it was some 8 years ago. Republicans, though, believe the state is not prepared. They argue the Newsom administration has not prioritized forest management enough.
6: Catastrophe.
1: Not only that, we just passed a bill in the legislature that's going to put the goat herders out of business, so we're not even going to have the goats.
6: Lands at the governor's feet, and he needs to stop giving us platitudes on the TV and get to work in giving us real results with policies that matter and make a difference.
3: Newsom acknowledges the state can do more on forest management, but he adds the federal government owns nearly 60% of the state's land area. He argues cuts from the Trump administration will only make the situation worse.
0: Let's go back to the last few fires that have been devastating here. You can't blame Altadena on Trump. Federal land had nothing to do with that. Pacific Palisades was city land and state land. It had nothing to do with the federal government. He's acting as if California is at fire risk because of the federal government and Donald Trump, because Donald Trump is the villain in every story that Gavin Newsom tells, even if Donald Trump has nothing to do with anything.
1: When that fire initially broke out in the Pacific Palisades, it was Rick Caruso who went on and said, some of that brush has been up there for 30 years.
4: My president's way out of his league, including on this subject.
3: And as we speak, there are more than 100 firefighting drones like this one positioned across the state. Meantime, Governor Newsom says two more C-130 airplanes will be added to the fleet by the end of the year. Reporting at McClellan Air Park near Sacramento, I'm Eitan Wallace. Now back to you in the studio.
1: So there you go. That is the latest on what Gavin Newsom says is real progress on wildfire preparedness in the state of California.
0: That guy has to be on his hands and knees every single night praying that there's not another fire before he leaves office.
1: Listener Jay Jareth writes in, if he didn't give us platitudes, he'd have nothing to give.
0: And by the way, Javier Baccaria, in addition to being the luckiest guy on planet Earth in the primary, where he was last man standing, is ill-equipped to be governor. He is the heavy favorite to win, but he is totally ill-equipped to be governor. And God forbid we have a Pacific Palisades fire situation on our hands. He's going to be the man in charge. And as bad as Gavin Newsom is, Gavin's not dumb. Gavin is ambitious. Gavin, I think at his core, probably believes in nothing. But he doesn't want to look bad on a national stage. And he knows enough how to avoid all of those things more often than not. Becerra doesn't have that knowledge base. Becerra doesn't have those abilities. And Becerra, I've said it before, is the California Joe Biden. And I think we know it, but I think the rest of the state is going to figure it out the first time he has a disaster on his hands. And

0: 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All right, that's going to do it for us today, but we'll be back tomorrow at noon for another edition of the John Phillips Show.
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8: K-A-B-C. The heat is hitting Southern California. A heat advisory went into effect at 10 this morning for a large chunk of the central and southern regions in the state. It's the start of a heat wave that will last at least until Monday.
9: This is more oppressive type heat for a prolonged period of time and not that extreme heat that we can get this time of year.
8: Meteorologist Dr. Robbie Monroe says to expect temps in the 90s to 108 from just north of Santa Barbara down to San Diego, and the eastern desert areas will get an extreme heat watch beginning tomorrow. A Trump administration lawsuit could make college much more expensive for thousands of California students by ending in-state tuition and financial aid for illegal immigrants, Tammy Trujillo explains.
10: Community college costs could go up tenfold, and UC tuition could nearly quadruple if the lawsuit succeeds. The Trump administration says California's policy is illegal because federal law bans states from giving tuition breaks to undocumented students unless the same is offered to out-of-state U.S. citizens. California officials say the law already covers U.S. citizens, as it covers students who went to high school in California regardless of immigration status, and say the lawsuit should be dismissed. A federal judge will soon decide if the case goes forward.
8: And the Trump administration is using a new strategy to ensure it gets immigration detention centers on the West Coast. It's buying properties in California outright to keep them open. Homeland Security spent $1.5 billion on two major detention centers in response to California's efforts to block ICE facilities. DHS bought the Otay Mesa Detention Center and the California City Detention Facility. Meanwhile, California officials are fighting new ICE offices near Gilroy, that's south of San Jose. California Attorney General Rob Bonta claims the new facility breaks federal law and didn't get proper environmental review. Construction is paused while the lawsuit continues. Those are the headlines. I'm Sharon Reardon.
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13: In Inglewood on the 405 South and Century Boulevard, we've got a stall clearing to the right shoulder. In Irvine, 405 northbound after Irvine Center Drive, got a stall blocking the right lane. In Riverside, 91 eastbound at Magnolia Avenue, got that semi-fire. It is over on the right shoulder. And on the 91 west before La Sierra Avenue, got that crash clearing over to the shoulder. There it's slow from Adams.
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0: Thelma Houston, Henry Capono, Young Dubliners, Queensryche, Jeff Tate, Glenn Hughes and Dead Daisies, Orianthe, Samantha Fish, Oingo Boingo former members, Too Short, and more. 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

0: 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And now, filling in for Guy Benson, here's Tom Shalhoub.
1: That is right. It is Tom Shalhoub filling in for Guy Benson on The Guy Benson Show, bringing you information, bringing you personality. I mean, I don't know if it's a good personality, but I hope you like my personality. We're being informed today, and we're having a good time. And my next guest is a very smart guy and an interesting political thinker. And at the very least, he's going to be able to educate me on some of these issues. Joining me now, Josh Kroschauer, Fox News political analyst and editor-in-chief of Jewish Insider.
2: Hey, Tom. It's great to be with you.
1: Okay. I'm going to start with the voting situation in New Jersey. I'm going to read you the tweet because I'm not going to read you the whole tweet. It was one of these endless tweets by Governor Mikey Sherrill in New Jersey. Here it is. Last week, I learned that a serious software error in New Jersey's motor vehicle system led to the registration of roughly 6,600 people who indicated they were not U.S. citizens between June 2023 and June 2024, almost 3 years prior to my taking office. Oh, okay, just shift the blame there. These individuals answered no when asked on a keypad whether they were a U.S. citizen. But you know what? I'm already sick of reading her tweet. Essentially, 6,600 voters were registered in the old motor voter fashion. They are illegal aliens. They're non-citizens. I don't want to say they're illegal aliens because they might be, you know, whatever. They might be under asylum or whatever. They are not citizens. They were registered to vote. More than 6,000 people. Josh, does this prove what President Trump has been talking about for years?
2: Well, mistakes were made.
1: That was the gist of
2: Mikey Sherrill's tweet. Look, I always joke that, you know, when people go haywire over something Trump says, there's always like a kernel of truth to it. And look, I

0: covered elections my whole career. I do not think voter fraud and a lot of these issues are widespread. But the notion of human error and mistakes and the desire, which a lot of Republicans have been calling for, to just protect the election systems and a more, you know, voter ID and making sure that we don't have these mistakes made, seems pretty logical. Like, I think most Americans, even when polled, will tell you that. And this is one of those examples where human error allowed over 6,000 New Jerseyans who were not, there are plenty of reasons you can't vote. Like, you know, you could be, you know, visiting the country from another, you know, you could be a visitor from another country and you're not eligible to vote in our elections. But the fact that that 6,000 people were added to the rolls mistakenly, it shows you that the human error does happen. And it's actually good policy to actually try to pass law to prevent those mistakes from happening. So we can call balls and strikes about all the different claims and rhetoric that both the Trump and Democrats use when it comes to election administration. But this is one of those examples where when you take such an absolutist line, like it's never going to happen, all 100% of the, you know, the, we have a perfect system. It, clearly not the case. Clearly a mistake was made in New Jersey, and over 6,000 people being registered, not an insignificant number, not a huge number, and I don't think it probably would have changed the result in any election, but, you know, it's a sizable number that is a pretty raises your eyebrow about how New Jersey runs its government.
1: Yeah, so more than 6,600 people registered. It looks like she's admitting that I'm going to read the quote, our preliminary analysis shows fewer than 400 individuals voted. So 6,000 were registered, 400 of them voted. And she said it is essentially, I mean, human error. You used the word human error, but really this was a software thing, wasn't it? Why do we have this? One of my things when it comes to voting is I actually think there should be no such thing as voter software or election software, anything like that. I think that software always has glitches. It always has. We find, you know, data breaches and everything else. And there's so many instances where software goes wrong. And I would think when it comes to elections, we used to do it, check the box, and we counted every vote. I don't understand why we have these things like election software. And is that something? I don't know if you know if anyone's proposed getting rid of that. There's all sorts of legislation around voting, things that President Trump is behind, and you know, different kinds of reforms. Has anyone? Are there any laws that say let's get rid of all the software?
0: So every state is different, and every county, even every county, has different rules in terms of, you know, voting machines and election administration. I'll give you an example in Virginia, where I live, and, you know, Northern Virginia. We used to actually, like decades ago, actually like cast ballots on a computer, and you push a button, and then that was it, and the machine would actually, you know, capture your vote. Because of debates over like election integrity and administration, and I believe it was the Democrats that actually pushed this in Virginia, but they actually now require, and now we vote basically by paper, and I it's like taking an SAT, like circle the, you know, the oval among the candidate I'm voting for. And then you put that in a machine and you have a hard copy of your actual ballot, which, by the way, I think makes sense. I think it's always good to have a hard copy in addition to whatever electronic, you know, machine or what, you know, whatever you're using. So look, I actually don't think this needs to be a partisan issue. It's kind of silly that election administration has become such a partisan debate, but, you know, even a lot of blue states have actually required paper, to vote as a backup, at least. And there has been a move away from simply 100% computers or electronics capturing the ballot. But it is different in every county and every state. This is I think Republicans have always believed in the power of localities and federalism. So, you know, what happens in Arizona is going to be different than what happens in Virginia. And I think the Democrats got themselves in trouble, if you remember, when they were trying to exaggerate and make a big deal against voter ID and you know, the Georgia election issues in that state. They wanted to federalize. One of the big bills that the Democrats were championing would have created rules that would have federalized election administration. And Republicans, I think, rightly said, this is a state-by-state issue. It's not something that the federal government should be controlling. And I think that's one of the challenges Trump is facing, because Republicans are actually telling him the same thing. Like, we may agree with you on some of your preferred solutions for mail-in balloting and mail-in balloting or doing X, Y, and Z, but ultimately this should be up for the states and the localities. And that's why I don't think there's going to be momentum for Trump's efforts as well.
1: Yeah, well, you know, some

0: something you always provide analysis on is what's going on with the, you know, with legislation and with voting and everything else. The SAVE Act is something that the Republicans can't seem to get together. It seems like kind of a no-brainer when you talk to MAGA voters. They say, why can't we pass the SAVE Act? They don't even understand it, because we know that there's a lot of Democrats against the SAVE Act. They don't like it. They don't like the wording of it. They don't like the approach of it. Republicans seem to be behind the SAVE Act, but they can't even get it done on their side. What is it about the SAVE Act and the way that it's worded that's, or the way that it's advancing through the system that has made it so difficult?
1: So, well, first off, to get that bill passed, at least as a standalone bill, would take 60 Senate votes. So they would take you'd have to have some Democratic buy-in, and there obviously is no Democratic buy-in.
0: Okay, so that's it. The big issue, isn't it?
1: That's 90% of it. I will say that if you talk to some Republican senators privately, it's to the point I raised earlier, which is Republicans believe that states should be able to decide their own voting rules. They don't believe the federal imposition of laws and regulations should be national. They've always been a states' rights party. So that was the argument too when it came to Georgia and when it came to some of these other states where Democrats tried to raise holy hell. Not only did Democrats exaggerate what was going on and totally misrepresent the basic common sense laws that Georgia was trying to do, but also Republicans said, well, why the heck should Congress be involved in Georgia election laws? And I think that if you talk to Republicans privately, they don't say this publicly because they don't want to aggravate Trump, but I think there is a desire to keep states' rights and keep the ability for red states to decide their own laws and for each state to make their own election administration choices as long as they're within reason. Now, like California, like if you talk about like how they count ballots that come in several days after Election Day, and it takes a month to count votes. And I think there are cases that are so egregious, especially on the Democratic side, that I think that there is like fodder for making hay of it. But ultimately, I think the reason you're not seeing Republicans really aggressive on the SAVE Act, at least as much as Trump would like, is there are some Republicans that have hesitations with how much the federal government would be involved in state election administration.
0: You know, it's interesting because I am, basically I'm MAGA, okay? I'm very with the president on many issues. I also think that I'm probably more on the side of, I think there's a lot of voter fraud. You said that you don't see it as being that widespread. I think it's more than we think, okay? So I'm very, in a general way, you could describe me as very right-wing on voting. I think we should do everything we can to stop fraud, and I do think fraud is happening. That being said, I've looked over the SAVE Act, and I don't know if it is wise to pass a bill that requires documentation, coming from a right winger, that requires extra effort, because to me, it has always been a problem getting those rural voters out, those right wing voters out that we want, the guys who have, the gun above the fireplace, people who are generally the old, good old fashioned MAGA voter that doesn't come out to elections when Trump is not on the ballot. And now we're going to make it even harder for people to vote. We already have trouble getting people out in the heartland to get into those, to the places where they're going to vote. We have trouble with getting them to early register. Democrats seem very successful that way. So give me your take on this, Josh. I feel like from a right-wing perspective and for someone who wants to do something to stop voter fraud, I'm also very partisan and I want right-wingers to vote. I don't know if the SAVE Act is good.
1: Yeah, I mean, that is a really important political point, and I'm glad you brought it up, because in most of my years covering politics, Tom, it was Republicans who would turn out in low turnout elections, and Democrats would show up in more numbers for the presidential. So whenever the debate over turnout would happen, it was Democrats thought that laws were, making it harder to get active, or doing whatever regulation would actually help the Republican Party. That's not the case anymore. And Republicans, they show up for Trump, but their turnout is much, much lower percentage-wise than it used to be in midterm elections and any other off-year election. And Republicans have really struggled to turn out their voters, aside from when Trump is on the ballot over the last decade. So I actually think you're onto something that, I think they're kind of fighting the last war. Trump is fighting the last war. Maybe he's remembering kind of the arguments from when he was, in New York City and before he was in the White House, where, high voter turnout was always seen as favoring Democrats.

0: I think it's actually arguable that higher turnout actually helps Republicans now, because the Trump voters that show up, when they show up, and rural voters and conservative voters show up, that is a good sign for Republicans. Whereas the Democrats, their base is showing up no matter what. They're showing up for elections for dog catcher, for city council, for anything. And it's the Republicans that need to actually get pushed to just show up and vote. So, yeah, I mean, that's a very important political point. I'm not even sure if this helps Republicans politically. I think if that's what Trump is thinking about when he's trying to get the SAVE Act passed, I'm not sure if the old rules even apply. I said this when the Democrats were going haywire over the Georgia voting law. They were also operating under the old rules that, high turnout benefits the Democratic Party. In Georgia especially, I think the lower turnout for elections have actually benefited the Democratic Party a lot more. So,
1: true.
0: The politics are not even a clear win for the Republicans, regardless of the legislative situation.
1: Josh, I'm going to take a break here, and I think I have you for a second segment. We'll come back, and I want to ask you about Mamdani and Israel. I know you have a special insight being the editor-in-chief of Jewish Insider. Talk about essentially the Democrat and their relationship to Israel and the Jewish community. We are going to take a break here. I'm with Josh Krushauer. I'm Tom Shalhoub, filling in for Guy Benson on The Guy Benson Show.
2: It's Tom Shalhoub.

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0: filling in for Guy Benson on the Guy Benson Show. We are talking to Josh Kroshauer, Fox News political analyst, also editor-in-chief of Jewish Insider. Josh, I wanted to ask you about Meir Mamdani and his Netanyahu is a war criminal video. It's almost unbelievable, the things we're dealing with now, and I'm sure it's stuff you're covering at Jewish Insider. Basically, want to talk about the Democratic Party and the far left of the Democratic Party and their relationship with Jewish voters vis-a-vis Israel. And, you know, the rhetoric is getting very hot out there. You know, there's some of it on the right as well, but the Democrats really have to deal with it. There is a very strong anti-Israel, and I would say, from, you know, my analysis of it, there's a lot of anti-Semitism from the far left, which is now taking the wheel of the Democratic Party these days.
1: Yeah, I mean, the Democratic Party just voted, half of the House Democrats voted to entirely cut off aid to Israel while it's fighting a war for its own safety and security. The party, Mamdani's election in New York last year opened up a Pandora's box of some of the most extreme radical views about not just Israel, but allowing anti-Semitism now to openly fester in left-wing and far-left rhetoric. And the video that Mamdani, I mean, the subtext of that video is he's campaigned for mayor saying he wanted to arrest Israeli Prime Minister Benjamin Netanyahu if he stepped foot in New York. And he never backed away from that, by the way. And then it's not legal to do. So he had to kind of feed his base and feed the kind of the radicals, throw them a bone, but while also acknowledging that he couldn't do that legally. And that was what the video was all about. He literally, you know, we were out with a story at Jewish Insider with liberal Jewish groups, mainstream Jewish groups, calling what Mamdani did a blood libel. That they worried about their own safety in the city of New York because of what he did with that video, literally like making up, just all kinds of misinformation about the war that Israel's fighting and its self-defense against Hamas, and not even acknowledging the October 7th Hamas attacks in that 2-minute video. So, I mean, this is I will say Mamdani, he's a very politically savvy figure. He's a very glib figure in New York City politics. And he's moderated in certain ways on crime. You know, he kept Jessica Tisch as NYPD commissioner. He's been a little more pragmatic than I think some people thought, except on the issue of anti-Semitism in Israel. He is so wedded to his hatred of Israel that he has not budged an inch on not recognizing Israel as a Jewish state, not recognizing, you know, not threatening to arrest Netanyahu. That is the core of who he is. That's how he got into politics in the first place, his rabid anti-Israel activism and beliefs. And it's the one area where he has not budged, and he's really creating fear among the Jewish community that this kind of rhetoric could actually create physical and violent threats in the city.
0: Very quickly, before we let you go, Netanyahu, I think, is up for election in the fall. Is that right, in Israel? And what do you think his chances are? Because he wants to run again. Am I right?
1: Yeah, he is running again. And look, I don't think his chances are great. Israeli politics is very volatile, and he's beaten the odds before, but his numbers are not great in Israel, largely because of a lot of reasons. I don't want to simplify it, but certainly the declining Democratic Party support for Israel, he's taken some heat for that and the U.S.-Israel relationship a little bit back home. But it's interesting, his opponents on the left in Israel are also attaching Mamdani as being anti-Semitic. This is not a Bibi issue.
0: Right.
1: I know Mamdani and some Democrats like to catch this as being about Bibi.
0: Yes.
1: Defending Israel in the wake of October 7th was what 100% of Israelis supported. Fighting a war against Hamas, which is a terrorist group that wants to wipe Israel off the map, is supported by almost every Israeli out there. So, you know, this was not an issue that, you know, helped, Bibi's opposition is now attacking Mamdani as well.
0: Absolutely. Josh Kroshauer, great insight. It was great to have you on. Thanks for, taking some time, especially with the fill-in guy on the Guy Benson Show.
1: Thanks, Tom. Great being on with you.
0: Thanks. Tom Shalhoub for Guy Benson, the Guy Benson Show.

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1: KABC. California is expanding the use of digital IDs, Tammy Trujillo reports.
2: The new law lets up to 60% of drivers add their license to a mobile app on their phones. However, you still need to carry your physical license in your car. The state's updating ID services as part of preparations for the 2028 Olympics in Los Angeles.
1: Despite a nationwide push by California

0: Governor Gavin Newsom, another California politician, is leading early polling for the 2028 Democratic presidential primary. Former Vice President Kamala Harris is outpacing Newsom and the rest of the field in 14 recent major surveys. She holds comfortable leads ranging from 7 to 18 points, while Newsom has consistently pulled second. The California Post suggests some recent positions Newsom has taken. For example, pushing a nationwide billionaire tax while opposing one in California is aimed at cutting into Harris's lead with the far left wing of their party. I'm Sharon Reardon.
1: This report is sponsored by Aleve. 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One pill gives you up to 12 hours of body pain relief. So don't let pain hold you back. Try Aleve today. 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
3: No. Stall is being cleared out of lanes. This is on the southbound side of the 405. Right around Avalon, getting out of Carson, and they're clearing it out of the carpool lane. Should be off to the shoulder pin now, but I'm still seeing a backup leaving the 105. It's tough in Long Beach on the 710. This is northbound, slowing all the way from the south end of the freeway, coming off a shoreline. Delays continue ahead to the 405. The drive on the 91 in Anaheim slows eastbound at the 5 and becomes a little heavier right around Weir Canyon towards Green River. Corona slows on the 15 southbound from the 91 towards Temescal Canyon Road.
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16: I read this interesting story the other day, which was written by a colleague of mine, about why so-called, quote, admin nights are the new book club for busy adults. Now, I learned this is a term coined by journalist Chris Collin, who wrote about this life hack in the Wall Street Journal. An admin night is when people come together for a night, a fun night, while holding one another accountable to an assignment. The ones usually considered back burner tasks, the ones that you've been putting off. The person you choose to do an admin night with matters a lot, because that's your accountability partner. That's what one person told us. People love the social aspect because it can bring these boring tasks to light, make them feel more fun, and where you go matters as well. You need to have enough space and hopefully not too many distractions. And again, don't forget to leave some time for fun.

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0: filling in for Guy Benson, it's Tom Shalhoub.
1: It is Tom Shalhoub filling in for Guy Benson on The Guy Benson Show. Earlier today, we sat down with Alexandra Fasulo to discuss, well, the environment, solar energy. Here's part of the interview. The reason I caught on to you was that I like your farming videos and also your activism around the New York solar policy. And I want to talk about that because most people don't understand it. They don't know what's going on with environmental policy. And there is there's essentially a tyranny of solar policy, and you're experiencing it firsthand. Essentially, they're almost forcing these solar farms on upstate New York. Am I right about that?
2: Yes, that is what the Office of Renewable Energy Siting is doing, and our New York State Legislature created it in a way where it supersedes our local home rule and zoning, our moratoriums on solar. None of it matters if they decide that your rural town is, you know, strategically positioned near the transmission lines that they're trying to get to. If they decide that, then it's game over right now as it stands.
1: And why do they want it? I mean, is this just go back to basic, you know, Al Gore type environmental policy? Like the more solar panels, the better, the more wind farms, the better. What did it come from? Was it national legislation? Was it New York legislation? Did Kathy Hochul do this, or is this coming from previous administrations?
2: So this was created in 2019. Our state passed, it's called the CLCPA. I just call it the Climate Act because it's a long acronym. Governor Cuomo passed it in 2019 with many of the foreign corporations around him applauding him that day at the desk that lobbied for this. So it's a very good arrangement for a lot of foreign corporations here in upstate New York, mainly from Denmark, Spain, and Canada, are making a lot of money through different credits and subsidies that are coming from within our state. And they are trying to meet, I call it a made-up emissions goal that was based on a lot of science. I was actually just walked back this year by the UN. The worst-case climate scenario was walked back. And that worst-case scenario they used to justify this climate act that they passed in 2019. So if it were me, I would probably go back to the drawing board now and go, hey, guys, the science we based this act on is no longer valid. Maybe we should reconsider what we're forcing on these towns. But they're not going to do that because the arrangement is that good and the money being made is that good, unfortunately. I always say the green and green energy is money, and it took me a few months, almost a year, to really learn that. It's kind of a defeating, sad thing to learn as someone who loves the environment, but I fully sit with the reality of what is going on here. I call it a money laundering scheme under the guise of clean energy.
1: I'm assuming somebody offered you, like, what they do is they go to landowners, farmers, whatever, and they say, we want to put these solar panels on your property, and here's what we're going to offer you, and here's what happens if you say no. Have you been offered money to put solar panels on your property?
2: I have not, because I don't have enough land. I have almost 7 acres of land, which they're not interested in. They like scale here. So the more acreage they cover in solar panels, the more money they earn in the subsidies and credits. So I don't have enough land for them to be interested in what I'm doing.
1: Yeah.
2: But my neighbor, I'm looking at it right now, has a 100-acre hay field, and they're very interested in his hay field, which, by the way, is actively hayed and used for his thoroughbred farm. So when people say, oh, these were defunct farms, no, they're not. They're poaching anybody that has flattened farmland. They're going after them.
1: Yeah, I know a guy who has a, I won't mention him because he's just somebody I know. He has a farm in the kind of Catskills region, but he uses the farm for multi-purpose. He uses it as a farmer. He also rents out his space to, you know, weddings and things like that. So he has a kind of a function space. And he did end up putting some solar panels. And he almost said to me, he almost admitted he didn't want to do it, but he couldn't. He's

0: said, I just can't not do it. The money, it's too easy. It's now, why is this? What is it that they make it almost irresistible to put solar panels on your farmland?
1: Well, they're able to offer them at least 10 times the value that they would have gotten from just leasing the land to another farmer. So when you come in with that kind of money, you know, there's obviously discussions going on inside of some of the farming families, and I understand why. They've also taxed us to death in this state. So they've created, you know, an economic climate where this sounds promising to people. The only thing is, if you read the fine print, with what's going on here, the landowner is usually on the hook at the end of the day for the decommissioning, and the decommissioning costs millions of dollars. So if they're promised $2 million in the beginning, they're going to be out the $2 million in the end. And along the way, the land is destroyed, it will not be farmed again, and all the wildlife is shut out from the perimeter fencing, which I have a personal huge problem with, the roadkill and the animals that are displaced when you fence off 500 acres at a time. You can't explain to an animal why that just happened. So along the way, everything's destroyed. The property value surrounding the person who made this decision plummet. I also don't think that's okay. And that's why so many people in upstate New York, the majority of our towns are speaking out saying we don't want these. They are being vocal. I mean, I'm proud. Like, the upstaters are being vocal. And that should be enough for the town. That should be enough that the people are standing up in that town saying we don't want this here. That should be the end of it. That's what the home rule is about in our New York Constitution. And it's no longer mattering. And it's very concerning and I would say scary to watch.
0: It's so interesting. Let's tick down the list or what, you know, whatever partial list of things that are bad about solar panels, okay? Because, or, you know, large amounts of solar panels.
1: Yeah.
0: I think they're ugly. When I see solar panels, they're an eyesore to me, and I don't like them. They're ugly. I know some people look at them and they have this kind of like romantic idea of clean energy. So they see the solar farms and they say, oh, why not? We need clean energy. I like when I see solar panels. I can't stand it. Okay. But let's go to the practical things. Why? What is dirty about them? What's bad about them? You mentioned the start with the fencing. It hurts wildlife.
1: Yes. Yeah, so they have perimeter fencing around these things, which is 10 feet tall chain link fencing. So I think people think it's going to be, oh, the usual farm, you know, the wooden fencing that you see that animals can move around. No, this is industrial fencing that belongs in zoned industrial areas of our country. We already have areas of each county that have been set aside for this type of industrial development. And in those areas, that's great. Like, I'm not, you know, anti-business development or advancement here, but when you put that type of industrial fencing smack dab in the middle of farmland, you very severely harm animals that we're used to and accustomed to getting around that land. So they cannot get around 12-foot tall chain link fencing. I mean, I don't even want to share the stories I hear about what's happening to turtles and stuff. It's honestly, it's heartbreaking. They cannot get through this. So I don't know if people were aware of that or not. I started going to these solar complexes myself, me and my mom. And I bring my camera with me and I started taking pictures of them. And that's kind of what caused my social media to blow up, because people had only ever seen the AI imagery of it, that they are creating this utopian idea of what it's supposed to look like. And it's not what it looks like in practice here at all. So I started to document what it actually looks like. And then when I would post this fencing for people to see, everyone started writing in going, you know, oh my God, I didn't realize that that's what's coming along with this quote, clean energy, which I don't call clean, because they're mining rare earth minerals with forced labor in foreign countries using fossil fuels, and then also using fossil fuels, coal, all of that. They then have to ship it 6,000 miles where more fossil fuels get it to your land, where they then leach heavy metals and different things onto the soil below them. So to me, nothing about it is clean, and they are using a lot of false advertising and marketing terms here that I don't think any other industry would be allowed to get away with. That's what I noticed in the beginning. Everyone is looking the other way for some reason with solar and wind.
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1: It's basically the only segment I'm on, so I've declared it the audience's favorite segment.
0: The Guy Benson Show.
2: It is the only segment that Christine is on in an audio sense. We actually hear her voice, but her fingerprint is over the whole show, right? You can't get rid of Christine. She's everywhere.
1: Yeah, I mean, I pretty much plan. I mean, Guy Benson thinks I do nothing around here, but Tom, can you just tell the audience I actually do plan the entire show?

0: plan the entire show. I mean, you plan guys' lunch.
1: Get guys lunch.
0: Exactly.
1: One time I forgot a napkin. It was brutal.
0: You know what? Speaking of lunch, this is the kind of issue that we love to do at this time of day. French fries. Okay. Will Arnett was talking about French fries on the, I'm assuming it was the Smartless podcast, right? It was not. It was a different podcast. He never shuts up anyway on, he's on a lot of podcasts, but the Smartless guys talk about very important issues like French fries. Will Arnett was going on and on about a great steak dinner, and he had to say this, clip 34.
2: If you serve me what they call shoestring fries.
3: I was going to ask earlier.
2: We have a f***ing problem.
4: Yeah.
2: We have a fuck. Those aren't fries, no. A-hole.
0: Okay.
2: Okay. What you're serving me is a bunch of BS. So if you run a place and you serve shoestring fries, nobody near you and around you has the guts to tell you that it's shit. People are lying to you. Yeah. Just know. And I'm saying this as a favor to people who have establishments that serve shoestring fries. What I'm telling you is everybody around you is lying to you.
0: Okay, so but we're going to bring in the opinions of the home stretchers here, but I want to clarify. He was talking about a steakhouse, and so when I first heard this, I thought, what's he talking about? There's room for many different styles of fries. He really has a problem against shoestring fries. In this context, he was saying, don't put shoestring fries next to my juicy steak, okay? Even that is up for discussion because I don't necessarily agree with him. Where do you guys stand on the shoestring fries? Let's start with the steakhouse. Let's, you know, buy into his argument. He says they don't belong next to a nice steak at a nice steak establishment.
1: Well, I actually disagree completely. So, Tom, imagine this. Imagine you and I are done with the show, and boy, what a show I produced.
0: Yep.
1: I mean, it was just A+. And I say to you, you know what? Let's go across the street. Let's go to Del Frisco's.
0: Oh, yeah.
1: And go get a very, very nice steak with a very, very nice glass of wine. Mm-hmm. We'll start with a cocktail, then we'll go to the wine. And yeah. Then we're going to talk about sides. I don't want you to bring me a side plate of waffle fries with my beautiful steak. I actually want the shoestring fries.
0: You want the shoestring?
1: It's what goes with the steak. I mean, the French, didn't they own it? The steak frites?
0: Yeah.
1: Very small fries.
0: I love shoestring fries getting kind of soaked in the juice of the steak. But Joel, I think that what he's talking about is steak fries. Like he wants the big, they call them steak fries, don't they?
1: They do. That's not a fry. That's a potato.
0: Okay. But he thinks it's better for a steak. Is he right?
5: I just think because I do enjoy steak frites whenever I want to get really bougie, shoestring fries make the most sense to me. I think it complements the steak frites well. Steak fries in itself, much thicker piece. I love steak fries. Those are some of my favorites. But I just think it doesn't go with steak frites if that's what you want to order.
0: Yeah, so I agree. We're all in agreement on that. We think Will Arnett is wrong. Specifically, he's wrong when it comes to steakhouses. Yes, but... on the steakhouse issue, but I wanted to open up the floor to to the entire discussion about French fries, and maybe we'll go down the list of which is the best French fry. Okay, I think you have shoestring fries, and let's to be clear, we're talking about McDonald's fries, right? Those are shoestring fries. Am I right?
5: Correct.
0: Yeah,
1: I would even think a little. Yeah, I guess so. But at a steak place, they'd probably even be a little thinner.
0: Thinner, yeah.
1: Little
0: okay,
1: thinner,
0: so anywhere from thin to
1: McDonald's
0: to
1: size.
0: McDonald's size, or even a little bit bigger. Those are, you know, what I would. Cause I think some people think of shoestring as being almost like, you know, tiny, like potato stick size things.
5: Very
0: right?
5: thin.
0: Yeah, but we're talking about shoestring, right? So shoestring is better than you think steak fries. What about waffle fries, which is very big, obviously, with the chicken establishment, Chick-fil-A, right? Do you like waffle fries?
1: I do like waffle fries, but I am going to go out on a limb here and I'm going to tell you what my favorite fry is.
0: Mm-hmm.
1: And not a lot of people love it. Not many people would say that's my all-time favorite.
0: Yeah, don't say spicy curly fries. Is that what it is?
1: I love a good spicy curly fry.
0: Okay.
1: There is nothing better than going to a diner in New Jersey, getting a big bowl of brown gravy. and getting spicy curly fries and just dipping those fries right into the gravy.
0: Okay.
1: It's amazing. It's called, I think we call it sort of like a disco fry in New Jersey.
0: Oh, really? Disco fries or the curly fries?
1: Yeah. Or you, if you put gravy and cheese on fries in New Jersey, you call them disco fries.
0: Uh-huh. Joelle, what do you think? Curly fries?
5: I have a love-hate relationship with curly fries. I'm more pro shoestring and steak fries just because I love the thicker cut. It makes me more full. Whereas with shoestring, I feel like I'm being teased with shoestring fries. They're very thin. You have to eat more to feel satisfied. It's like, all right, how many more do I need to keep eating before I'm not hungry anymore?
0: But have you like, changed your mind? I thought you were pro shoestring.
5: For steak frites, yes. Oh, but okay. If I'm getting like a
1: what's
5: burger.
1: What's your go-to favorite fry?
5: Steak fries, 100%.
0: Really?
1: Wow, terrible.
0: Okay.
1: Terrible.
0: You like potatoes, let's face it, right?
5: I do.
0: Because it's almost like eating a baked potato. I think it's a little much with the French fries, okay?
5: To each their own.
0: Yeah.
1: Tom, okay, pretend you're a waiter right now.
0: Yeah.
1: And I say, could you please bring me a side plate of French fries?
0: Yeah. To me, it's the classic. The default is shoestring fries. Default.
1: But if you bring me a plate of whatever Joelle just said.
0: Yeah.
1: I'm going to say to you, Garcone.
0: Yeah.
1: Could you please take this back? Because I ain't eating it. You might as well just bring me a nice baked potato.
0: Okay.
1: We've talked way too much about fries on this segment.
0: What about tater tots? Tater tots. Next to a hamburger. I've had it. I enjoy them sometimes.
1: Tater tots does not even go with the French fries. Like, that's a totally different thing. You're not lumping them in.
0: I'm going to lump them in Mm-mm. because people do it. They you go to an establishment and they have hamburgers and tater tots.
1: Tater tots are made for a casserole.
0: Yeah. They tend to be a little like more for kids, but I think they're as legit as the waffle fries or the curly fries. It's just an alternative.
1: How about a nice crinkle cut?
5: I was just going to say that. Yes.
0: Okay. A crinkle cut is another big one because that's the Shake Shack people.
5: Yeah.
0: They do crinkle.
1: Some of the best fries. Shake
5: Ooh.
1: Shack.
5: Also, boardwalk fries. Some nice Old Bay fries with some cheddar cheese sauce on the side. Elite.
0: Okay. But that's a variation on the shoestring, right?
5: On the crinkle cut fries, actually.
0: Oh, okay. Okay.
5: But can we agree on not just the best fries, but the worst fries?
1: Oh, okay.
5: I have a strong opinion on this, and I just have to, I got to play something to kind of lighten up the mood to kind of set it up here.
0: Wow.
5: Smiley fries, the absolute worst.
0: No. I thought tater tots were for kids. Smiley fries, that's only welcome at a kid's birthday party or something like that.
1: I wouldn't even let Megan, my 13-year-old, grow up, Megan. We're not doing smiley fries.
0: No. And so I think we have the answer that Will Arnett is wrong. The default fry is essentially the classic McDonald's French fry type, you know, the shoestring fries. And, you know, Joelle's a little weird with the steak fries.
1: I mean, I agree with you wholeheartedly. Now, can we go get some fries and a drink?
0: I know. Now I'm dying for fries now, but not the crinkle fries and not the curly fries. Hey, what a great day we had. Once again, Tom Shalhoub in for Guy Benson on The Guy Benson Show.
1: I'm going to say to you, Garcone.
0: Yeah.
1: Could you please take this back? Because I ain't eating it. You might as well just bring me a nice baked potato.
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12: A candidate for California governor is now focusing his campaign on voters unhappy with President Trump. Republican Steve Hilton, a former Fox News host, calls himself a problem solver and wants to make California more affordable.
13: I get it. Maybe you hate Trump, MAGA, whatever. But life here has become impossible for anyone who isn't already rich. We are going to fix that.
12: A new ad says you don't have to like Trump or become a Republican. Just ask if voting the same way will change anything. That's a quote. TV ads are coming out this week as well. This comes as a recent poll found that 61% of likely California voters support Democrat Javier Becerra, while 36% support Hilton. Other polls show many voters think California is headed in the wrong direction, a group Hilton hopes to win over. California wildfire survivors are outraged by a group claiming to represent them, Daniel Martindale explains.
14: It turns out the group called Wildfire Victims First is funded by utility companies. In the spring, the group started sending out mailers and paying for social media ads calling on lawmakers to do more to reduce the cost of wildfires. It's funded by California's three biggest for-profit electric utilities, Southern California Edison, Pacific Gas and Electric, and San Diego Gas and Electric. Government investigators say those companies ignited at least six of the 20 most destructive wildfires in the state's history.
12: And California and 19 other states are suing the EPA for rolling back rules on climate-harming refrigerants. Dina Kodiak with details.
15: A new rule gives stores and air conditioning companies more time to stop using hydrofluorocarbons or HFCs, powerful greenhouse gases used in cooling. HFCs are superpollutants that cause far more climate damage than carbon dioxide. The original rules required an 85% phase-out by 2036. California's attorney general says the change is unfair and illegal. The EPA has not commented on the lawsuit.
12: Those are the headlines. I'm Sharon Reardon.
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17: Slowing in Sherman Oaks on the 101. This is southbound delays from the 405 to the 170-134 split and ahead in Hollywood from Sunset into downtown Los Angeles. Northbound slowing out of Hollywood from Melrose all the way to White Oak and Encino. I'm also looking at Pasadena. 210 eastbound slows from Mountain. Pretty heavy all the way to Foothill Boulevard. Tough along the 60. This is making your way eastbound out of East LA. Delays from Downey Road in stretches all the way to the 605.
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5: Even for people who fall asleep easily, staying asleep can be difficult. You wake up, your mind starts to race, you can't turn those thoughts off. Sleep experts say there are a few things you can try. Cognitive shuffling. That's when you choose a random, impersonal, non-emotional word. Then for each letter of that word, think of as many words that begin with each letter as you can before moving on to the next one. It distracts your brain from stress. It also mimics the fragmented thought patterns that usually occur as you drift off to sleep. Sensory grounding is something else. That's when you work through things you can hear, feel, see, smell, or taste. That helps you to be in the moment instead of dwelling on the past or the future. Or just do a mental walkthrough of a place you know well. Familiar but neutral imagery that can calm the brain. I'm Dr. Sanjay Gupta, helping you live a better life.
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9: 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The Iran war, gas and oil prices, all back in the spotlight on Main Street and Wall Street today, with the stock market pulling back just a bit, just below the flat line for both the Dow and the S&P 500 as oil prices continue to rise and corporate earnings are rolling in with some of the big tech names reporting today. The Dow coming in for a closing loss of 6 points at 52,219. The S&P 500 down 10 at 7,499. The NASDAQ down 146 points at 26,691. The yield in the 10-year note ticking higher again today at 4.67%. We'll be getting that weekly Freddie Mac survey on mortgage rates. It looks like mortgage rates might have hit a new high for the year. We'll find out the first thing tomorrow morning on that. The volatility index slipping slightly today, down 2%. Gold is up again today at around $4,130 an ounce here at the moment. Crude oil futures in New York right now trading around $88 a barrel. They cleared $90 a barrel earlier this week in London. We'll be getting a complete update from John Kilduff, oil industry analyst at Again Capital and CNBC contributor, coming up here shortly. Oil prices advancing following what is now the 12th straight night of U.S. strikes against Iran. The Secretary of State Marco Rubio taking the spotlight today, saying Iran is not serious about talks. Keeping an eye on the oil situation very closely on Wall Street, and we'll be getting an update shortly on all that. And on the Middle East overall and the latest military moves, Dan Ravee will be joining us live, Middle East expert, former network news correspondent, author of numerous books, including Target Iran and Spies Against Armageddon, host of the Mossad Files podcast. Dan Ravee will be joining us live for an update. Earnings news taking center stage with reports out from ServiceNow, IBM, Tesla, Texas Instruments, and Alphabet Google. Google reporting its second quarter earnings following the closing bell on Wall Street today, exceeding Wall Street analysts' expectations.

0: expectations. Looks like Google Alphabet stock is moving lower, though, in after-hours trading, down about 2% on that news. Tesla reporting mixed second-quarter results that missed analysts' expectations after the bell today. It looks like Tesla shares pulling into reverse by about 3% here in after-hours trading. Shares of Supermicro Computer up about 20% today on the heels of the company forecasting higher margins than expected. AT&T seeing gains today, up about 3.5% on better-than-expected earnings. Santa Monica gearing up for a beach festival called the Ocean Wave Fest as part of an exciting, well, redo and renaissance in Santa Monica. Nick Adler, Vice President of Regional Festivals at Golden Voice, will be joining us live later this hour to tell us more about that. But first, on your money, the markets, the economy, and the whole works now. Joining us live, prominent oil industry analyst John Kilduff at Again Capital and CNBC contributor, longtime contributor to this program. John Kilduff, thank you very much for taking the call here this afternoon.
1: My pleasure, Frank. Always good to be with you. Thank you.
0: Thank you very much. Take it from the top. We did see on the social media a few moments ago, looks like CENTCOM announcing another night of attacks on Iranian targets, which would be the 12th night in a row here. Give us an update on what's happening and how this is impacting gas and oil prices.
1: Yes, Frank. I mean, well, the memorandum of understanding, the peace deal that had been struck lasted all of about the half-life of a net, and we are 180 degrees really from that situation now. The Strait of Hormuz basically closed again. There's a sufficient uncertainty around the, what I'll call the Red Sea Strait, the Man Abdab Strait, that the Houthis are trying to make noise about messing with, and they are already having some success. They've turned around a couple of vessels. If this persists, we're going to be right back in the soup that we were in, you know, a couple of months ago when oil prices were pushing up towards that $100 a barrel mark and even higher. This time around, however, Frank, we do not have the cushion that we had going into this initially. Global inventories have been drawn down. U.S. inventories are really at a low point now, not only for crude oil, but for refined products. Last time around, this the first cycle of this, as you recall us talking about, the Chinese dialed back their demand, their crude oil demand, but they also dialed back their refineries as a result. That's what caused their crude oil imports to decline. That has now also impacted the global refined product inventories. I'm talking about gasoline, jet fuel, and diesel fuel. Those prices on an crude equivalent basis are well over $150 a barrel. So the pinch here, the impact is being felt globally and in the economy. That's why you're hearing about these mortgage rates ticking up. That's why the Fed is continuing to have to be concerned about this the inflation impulse from these higher energy prices. And none of us are quite sure, Frank, at this point what the real solution is. Now we're hearing about a potential strike on what's called the translation is Pickaxe Mountain, where the Israelis are saying that the Iranians have moved various equipment, centrifuges, et cetera, into, but there's some questions about the accuracy of those reports, those allegations. So we are back in it, back in the woods, big time here, Frank. And unfortunately, the price trajectory is once again higher, if not much higher, as we go through this again.
0: On your live with oil industry analyst John Kilduff, if you could drill down for us here, John, on your prediction here, how much higher do you see oil prices go from here, given the various cards on the table at the moment? And P.S., what are gas prices going to look like in all this?
1: Well, they're going to go much higher. We're already over the $4 a gallon mark nationally, Frank. We talked about that and predicted that last week when you and I spoke last. The Brent crude oil price is certainly going to go over $100 a barrel again, probably before Friday rolls around here. WTI, Texas crude, also will head into the low 90s at the very least. We need some clarity on where this is going. I will tell you that this oil price wants to go back down. We were over 95 this morning for Brent, for example, the London crude oil. once Secretary of State Rubio came out and talked about still wanting or giving yet another overture towards negotiations and the like, those prices backed off $3 a barrel, you know, fairly quickly. Because we know that there's supply right behind this being resolved, at least to a degree. But for now, over 100 for Brent, over 90, probably 95 for WTI. U.S. gasoline prices heading back towards at least $4.25. But really, I think $4.50 is going to be on the table here now before Labor Day if we just continue this cycle of bombing, which doesn't seem to be getting us to the end goal of the administration here.
0: Of course, Los Angeles drivers are passing the signs, seeing well above $5, $6 in many cases for gas prices. Wish it was as low as $4, the national average, but we're looking at $5.59. The average price for regular here in the L.A. area, $5.99 now. The average price for premium, $6.94. John, the average price for a gallon of diesel here in the L.A. area looks like both regular and premium up about a dollar from a year ago and nearly $2 higher for diesel, by the way. What about what's happening here in California with its unique issues, with the refinery issues and all the other regulatory issues that we're facing here? What do you see happening here?
1: Well, if you think it's bad in the rest of the country where they're paying, you know, over four, but as you just pointed out, because of all that's gone on there, and we keep focusing on the refinery situation. This is a refinery problem, Frank. So that is driving those prices even higher. And you guys don't really have the amount of refineries that you need because they've been so pressured by the government there and closed down in reaction to all the regulation. And it's only, you know, there's a big fight going on, regulatory fight going on right now. The Trump administration is trying to step in there and try to push back on the California regulators. But, you know, it's a limited fight. The California regulators, you know, do have the ability to pressure the oil industry there even more. But you're fighting for importation of gasoline and jet fuel and diesel fuel from Asia, from around the world, and to the extent China is not making it, you're even deeper in that soup. So there's not a lot of relief. I just keep hoping that this what this is going to do to the economy there, what it's going to do to businesses there, will wake up the regulators and the government and the governor to say that to pump the brakes, pardon the pun, on really coming down the way they are on the industry. That there's other ways around to address this, but it's only going to make matters worse. And I can't imagine, how the populace is going to react to really bad policy that is really exacerbating a really bad situation. For an end goal, by the way, that I keep saying is worth it. I'm with the president on this one in terms of trying to fix Iran once and for all because of all they've done over these past 40 plus years in terms of making real mischief, real trouble in the Middle East, not just for Israel, but really for all of us and a geopolitical instability that we've been paying for decades.
0: On the live with John Kilduff, oil industry analyst, again, Capital and CNBC contributor. What about Sable Offshore, this oil pipeline, the company off the coast of California? We see the energy secretary has ordered a restart of Sable's California oil pipeline, which we understand sends oil to Chevron, right? Any updates on what's happening there? And, of course, the regulators seem to keep interrupting what they're doing. Any updates on what's happening there with Sable and how it might be moving the needle at this point?
1: No, it's an outright battle over that, Frank, between the feds and this California state regulators. The California state regulators want that shut down. They keep bringing up the past issues that Sable had. But again, in this environment, Frank, every barrel counts because. If you think the price is high and the Brent price that we were talking about a few moments ago, over 95 this morning, cash market prices out in Asia especially are well over $100 a barrel at this point. So that shows you just how valuable the Sable situation is. They are on track to ramp up their production and ramp up their importation of their crude oil into the California market. That should be online for them before the the fourth quarter rolls around. I had thought it might have been too little too late, but given the situation in Iran and the way that has gone really back badly here or intractable even, those sable barrels, some 40,000 barrels a day now that are coming online, are going to prove their weight in gold out there and keep prices at least somewhat in check. Again, I would

0: I fear to think where you guys would be without that little bit of supply, believe it or not.
1: All right, from an investment standpoint, where are you placing your bets? Obviously, the big oil names have been moving higher lately as the price of crude's been moving up again. We see ExxonMobil up nearly 3 today at 154 and change. Chevron up nearly 2 at 192 and change. Sable, by the way, up 19 cents at $4.38. What are your thoughts on investing in the oil patch at this point?
0: Well, I'll tell you, you know, Sable's an interesting play right now because there's, like I talked about before, there's a big gap on the chart there, and they're going to have terrific earnings, I think, almost to a surprise when they come out next in terms of capitalizing and really a windfall on the oil price situation. So if you got some mad money, I would put it there. But beyond that, again, this is a global refinery issue. We haven't talked about what Ukraine keeps doing to Russia and Russia's oil and refinery assets in a big way in their export facilities. They are putting a real hurt on Russia's ability to refine crude oil into gasoline. The Russians have cut off diesel fuel exports now, so that's going to hurt things. So again, Valero is the cream of the crop there, VLO. But we've also talked about Phillips 66, Sinclair, out your way especially, and again, you know, ExxonMobil's got a tremendous refining portfolio, as does Conoco and Chevron. Also, too, you've been hearing about Chevron striking a big deal with Iraq recently to get back in there and to really up their volumes. That's going to be a tremendous earnings additive accretively to Chevron. So that is totally a company to watch because they got the refiners, they got the production, both in Iraq and Venezuela. Of course, they're leading the charge down there. So that is the place to be. Listen, I'm hearing more and more Main Street, Wall Street companies talking about how you need an energy exposure because of what's going on. So, you know, I know that these prices have run back up again because of what's happening in Iran, but I would get in now. It's not too late, and these companies will continue to do well for you even after this unfortunate situation gets sorted out.
1: Well, we have you on the line. You mentioned Venezuela. Any updates on what's happening there, John? And also, what about Cuba? Are we going to see the government fall there? And they're dealing with a severe energy crisis at the moment.
0: They are. They just got some humanitarian aid in Cuba from the United States, the first shipment in some time. And there's talks in the background about potentially supplying them with some more fuel. The administration is putting quiet pressure on that government. I would look for it to tip over very soon. They just have their hands full right now, obviously, with the Iran situation. The Venezuelan situation couldn't be going any better, Frank. I remember you and I talking about, you know, all the naysayers out there. You'll never get it back in operation. It'll take years to ramp it up. They are ramping it up as we speak. They're at their highest production levels now in several years. Again, Chevron leading the charge, ExxonMobil finally getting back in there. And our Gulf Coast refiners can't hardly wait to get their hands on that supply again, and because that's what they were built for along the U.S. Gulf Coast back in the day when, you know, things were a lot different. So that is going exceedingly well. That was a great move again to get rid of Maduro and get that country back into a place where we could do business with them, which is exactly what we want to do, and that's exactly what's happening.
1: Terrific, John. Thank you very much for that comprehensive update. As always, we'll be looking for you first thing in the morning on the CNBC, and have an open line to you on all these big stories here. John Kilduff, oil analyst, again, Capital and CNBC contributor. John, thank you very much for joining us live here this afternoon.
0: Always my pleasure, Frank. Thank you so much for having me on.
1: Thank you very much. Have a great night. And out to the freeways we go now on 790 KABC.
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3: Got some road work in Malibu along Pacific Coast Highway northbound out to Topanga Canyon with the right lane shut down. And that's loading the drive up all the way from Temescal Canyon Road. Sherman Oaks, debris in the roadway, 405 northbound before Ventura Boulevard, affecting the right lane, plywood, stuff like that. Watch out for some slow traffic overall out of Culver City getting away from the 90. And in Irvine, the 5 northbound slows from the 133 all the way to Euclid in Anaheim.
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5: Motaka Money continues here. 790 KABC. Good afternoon. Mostly lower finish on Wall Street, with the Dow coming in for a closing loss today of 6 points to 52,219. The S&P 500 down 10 at 74.99. The NASDAQ down 146 at 26,691. The yield of the 10-year note now at 4.67%. SpaceX plunging again today. Looks like it's at a new low following the epic IPO we saw a couple of weeks ago. Was priced at $135, hit the market at $150, went up to around $160 or so, and down 115, down more than 8 right now, down $8.28 on the day, 115.26 at the close. Tesla down nearly $5 today at 374.01. We did get some news from Tesla after the closing bell. Mixed second quarter results that missed Wall Street analysts' expectations, but its cash burn rate was less than expected. According to CNBC, investors may be looking for more on its physical AI buildouts. We see Tesla shares down another 3% in after-hours trading. Apple down $1.85 at $3.25 and change. Among the oil names, as we see the price of oil in London hitting around hit $95 a barrel, as a matter of fact, hovering at around $94.07 at the moment. In New York, oil hovering at around $88.30 a barrel. Taking a look at ConocoPhillips shares of $1.29 at $118.79. ExxonMobil up nearly 3 at $154.45. Chevron up $1.91 at $192.98. Valero, one of the big refiners, down $3.88 at $310.92. Sable Offshore up 19 cents at $438. Checking the cryptos now, we see Bitcoin up about $20 at $65,929. Ethereum at $1,933. Doge at the moment at 7 cents. 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
6: Making daylight saving time permanent would mean later winter sunrises for California, Daniel Martindale explains.
7: On the shortest days of the year, Los Angeles wouldn't see the sunrise until 8 a.m. In Sacramento and San Francisco, it would be as late as about 8:25 a.m. The trade-off would be more daylight in the evening. Instead of the sun setting at about 4:45 p.m. in the late fall and early winter, it would happen closer to 5:45 p.m. The U.S. House of Representatives has voted to make year-round daylight saving time default for much of the nation. A sponsor bill is moving through the Senate. If one of those bills is adopted, there would be no more changing clocks twice a year for 48 states.
6: And the Dodgers will visit the White House tomorrow to be honored for winning the 2025 World Series. Not every player is expected to attend. Shortstop Mookie Betts has said he'll probably skip the visit to spend the day off with his family following the recent birth of his third child. Those are the headlines. I'm Sharon Reardon.
8: 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So don't let pain hold you back. 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
17: Got some road work in Malibu along Pacific Coast Highway northbound at Topanga Canyon with the right lane shut down. And that's loading the drive up all the way from Temescal Canyon Road. Sherman Oaks, debris in the roadway.

0: 405 northbound before Ventura Boulevard, affecting the right lane, plywood, stuff like that. Watch out for some slow traffic overall out of Culver City, getting away from the 90. And in Irvine, the 5 northbound slows from the 133 all the way to Euclid in Anaheim.
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1: Seventh, you know, what's pretty crazy, I grew up on the West Side myself, is that this is the first major music festival on Santa Monica Beach. This is just something that's not happened before and super hard to do first in LA, as you know. But we're gonna put two stages on the sand. The entire festival takes place on the beach. And we have incredible lineup with the Killers, Olivia Dean, we got Sublime, Jack White, Krungbin, so multi-generational and also multi-genre.
2: That's very exciting. How did all this come about at this time? Tell us about about this new beachfront district they're planning there in Santa Monica and where all this will be happening.
1: Yeah, you know, Santa Monica's going through what they're calling a realignment. Maybe others might call it a revitalization. But it really looks like the city is open for, you know, not only tourists around the world, but for L.A. itself. I think we all remember growing up and going to Santa Monica at some point in our life. And like many communities, I think Santa Monica is turning to events to draw people in. They've created this area on the sand right near the pier. Internally, they call it the sandbox. And I know, obviously, we're going to be there in September. I think following us is ESPN and FanFest for the Super Bowl is going to be there. Ultimately, the Olympics, you know, I think they're working closely with the Olympics to do something in that area. They just had an amazing World Cup event up on the pier. So, you know, I think Santa Monica's really understands that events and music bring people together, and there's no better place than when you're looking at the Pacific Ocean.
2: See it tonight, read about it tomorrow, but hear it now on MoTeC on Money, live on the air with Nick Adler, Vice President of Regional Festivals at Golden Voice. How did the Ocean Way Fest get its name, by the way?
1: You know, names are tough, and, you know, I happen to be standing on the corner of Ocean Way and Bay Street, which is about, 300 yards from the entrance of the festival, and was looking for a sign, as funny as that sounds, and looked up and saw that, and it felt like it felt right. But then I realized, you know, that there's a long history behind the name Ocean Way, and that is a recording studio that was a three-car garage. A man named Alan Sides opened it up as a kid, and that recording studio ended up, it's still around today. There's multiple of them. There's also Ocean Way Audio. And, you know, he's a legend in the record business. And what I thought was, okay, we could have this name, it's a street, that's important, but like, how do we tie that back to music? And knowing Alan for, years and his work, I just felt like it was a great tie-in. And I think also is that people have forgot that Santa Monica has this incredible music history that seemed to just kind of disappear, but, so many incredible shows happened at the Santa Monica Civic. You know, every single promoter in town during the 70s and 80s, all they wanted to do was get a date at the Santa Monica Civic for their show. So I think, you know, the name is a nod to the studio, but it's also a nod to, you know, just the incredible music history they have in Santa Monica. Part of that history is that Golden Voice, actually, you know, before the days of Coachella and Stagecoach, they actually did some of their biggest shows at the Santa Monica Civic.
2: That's exciting to celebrate that great music history now in Santa Monica, including the Ocean Way Studio and the Civic Auditorium. Very, very exciting. And tell us more about Golden Voice, by the way. I just passed the El Rey Theater today, saw Golden Voice there on the marquee. And Golden Voice, big name here in Southern California.
1: Yeah, Golden Voice, you know, started many years ago by Gary Tovar.

0: had amazing partners in Rick Van Santen and Paul Tillette, and Paul continued on created Coachella and Stagecoach out in Indio, and obviously those are major festivals and have a huge impact on culture, but also produce 2,200 concerts a year, in venues like the Roxy, the El Rey, the Fonda, the Shrine, all the way across the entire LA music scene. Golden Voice has been working with bands for over 40 years.
1: That's terrific. And I see already businesses supporting what's happening there in Santa Monica at this festival. You got the Proper Beach Club, right? A Proper Hotel involved here. Want to tell us more about that?
0: Yeah, one of the first calls we got when this was starting to be talked about was from the Proper Hotel, and just how can we be involved? And we thought it would be a great idea to bring almost like a drop a beach club on the beach right next to the main stage. So when Proper reached out, we talked to them about that. They got on board. They're doing the design, really helping us with operations there. But it's a hospitality experience. It's one of the ticket types at the show. It's our most our most premier offering. It's comes with hospitality. It's got suites. Actually, Kelly Wurzler, who is, luckily we have her in LA, but she's really a worldwide influence in design. Her and her studio will be designing one of the spaces up there. And I think that really is a nod, again, to Santa Monica. Santa Monica is known for design, known for the artists that live in that community. And the more that we could pull that into the festival, the better the experience is.
1: On the line with Nick Adler, the Vice President of Regional Festivals at Golden Voice, talking about a big music festival coming to Santa Monica, the Ocean Way Fest, coming to Santa Monica in September. And this all sounds like it'll be a tremendous boost for business and tourism in Santa Monica. Has anyone gotten out the calculator yet and figured out what economic impact this will all have there?
0: We usually don't know, and maybe even year one, it's even tough to say, but, I think we could look at some of our other festivals and there's numbers out there that it has real impact, tens of millions and millions of dollars it can bring to these communities. Obviously it starts with hotel stays. And then, from there it's people coming into town, going to the restaurants, going to the bars, shopping. People come to festivals with the idea that they're going to spend some money. It's not just the festival itself. It's the day before, it's the week before. I talked to a lot of the businesses in Santa Monica about even the day of, how many people go get brunch before they come to the show, or, go and do something within the city before they go to the show. So there's definitely a lot of, economic impact. There's also a lot of cultural impact. I think, if we get into years 2, 3, 4, and 5, and we look back and think of all the artists that have played in Santa Monica, I think that'll have a huge impact on the city as well.
1: That's great. Tell us again the dates of the festival, where people can get tickets, and more information.
0: Yeah, the festival is September 26th and 27th. It is right down in Santa Monica. Really important thing to say is jump on the E-Line. It is less than half a mile from the end of the E-Line. That is the best way to get to this show. It's going to make it easy. Obviously, you can do rideshare. We'll have bike valet. And of course, if you want to park, we're going to have a shuttle from the parking lots that'll bring you right in. You can go buy tickets tomorrow, starting at 11 o'clock, oceanwayfestival.com. Just really excited, it's a first, and to put a bunch of stages and some of the best food in Santa Monica, and have a bunch of people come down. I personally, growing up in LA and on the West Side, couldn't think of anything better.
1: That's really, I'm excited for you, Nick, and congratulations on leading all these great efforts there, and I want to wish you all the best, and I hope it's a tremendous success, and certainly be here to help you get the word out about this. So thank you very much for breaking the big news for us here about the Ocean Wave Fest coming to Santa Monica.

0: in September. Nick Adler, Vice President of Regional Festivals at Golden Voice. Nick, thank you very much for joining us live here this afternoon.
1: Appreciate you, Frank.
0: Thank you very much, Nick. And out to the freeways now, 790 KABC.
2: KABC Dependable Traffic, now.
3: Santa Monica, 10 eastbound, loading up at 20th Street, delays all the way to Alameda in downtown Los Angeles. And it's a very slow drive on the 710 currently. This is traveling southbound out of East LA. Delays from Floral Drive as you travel all the way to Firestone Boulevard, the northbound side of the 710. Overall slowing from the south end of the 710 freeway, Shoreline Drive. And you're on the brakes ahead, and that finally opens up once you make your way past Firestone Boulevard. More delays ahead, heading into Monterey Park from the 60 to the 10.
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8: I read this interesting story the other day, which was written by a colleague of mine, about why so-called, quote, admin nights are the new book club for busy adults. Now, I learned this is a term coined by journalist Chris Collin, who wrote about this life hack in the Wall Street Journal. An admin night is when people come together for a night, a fun night, while holding one another accountable to an assignment. The ones usually considered back burner tasks, the ones that you've been putting off. The person you choose to do an admin night with matters a lot because that's your accountability partner. That's what one person told us. People love the social aspect because it can bring these boring tasks to light, make them feel more fun, and where you go matters as well. You need to have enough space and hopefully not too many distractions. And again, don't forget to leave some time for fun. I'm Dr. Sanjay Gupta, helping you live a better life.
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4: 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Oteca Money continues here, 790 KABC. The Iran war back in focus with gas and oil prices moving higher. Brent crude in London up around $94 a barrel, hitting the highest we've seen in more than a month, briefly topping $95 a barrel. And in New York, oil is trading at around $87 a barrel now. Oil prices moving higher now in the 12th straight night of U.S. strikes against Iran. Joining us live now following these latest developments, Middle East expert Dan Raviv, former network news correspondent, award-winning network anchor, author of numerous books, including Target Iran and Spies Against Armageddon, host of the Mossad Files podcast. Ben, thank you very much for taking the call this afternoon.
5: Happy to be with you, Frank, and yet another interesting day in the Middle East. As you know, the war hasn't been resolved, the Strait of Hormuz hasn't been reopened, and when it comes to shipping and when it comes to oil exports from the Middle East, I think we have more question marks and not many solutions this evening.
4: And we see President Trump escalating threats to Iran's infrastructure. Any initial reports on what's happening there tonight?
5: Well, I find that the Pentagon is not giving us much in the way of details. And Central Command in Florida also, you know, issues an announcement that, as you say, for the 12th consecutive night, targets in Iran are being bombed. They only say that they're weakening Iran's ability to endanger shipping in what should be international shipping lanes like the Strait of Hormuz. And yet Iranian reports say that a lot of economic targets are being hit. There seems to be an effort by the United States to force the regime back to the negotiating table. But, you know, there aren't any direct talks. There's word of some indirect talks with Qatar and Turkey trying to mediate. But again, no progress there. So the U.S. is bombing. Oh, and by the way, Iran is still striking back at the countries that are allied with the U.S. So at targets close to and including U.S. bases in countries like Kuwait and Bahrain, and not Israel right now, by the way. Iran is not hitting Israel, but they're hitting other targets. And as you know, American service personnel have been killed. The number is now up to 18 in this war that started in late February.
4: And you've probably seen the reports that some of the recent Iranian strikes hit CIA facilities, that we're told. And this has raised questions about possible Russian or maybe even Chinese help that they're getting, that the Iranians are getting. What do we need to know about that?
5: Right, and I wouldn't doubt it that China and Russia would be taking advantage of this situation, although at its core, Iran is trying to hit the U.S. And when Iranian spies find out where CIA personnel are staying, even when they find out where U.S. Navy personnel are staying in hotels in Bahrain, they targeted the hotel and set it on fire. It's kind of a dirty war. It's what they call an asymmetric war. The U.S. is

0: far more powerful than Iran, and Iran has been weakened, as President Trump likes to say. But Iran still has missiles and still can cause damage and still can kill Americans. As you know, President Trump today attended one of those somber ceremonies at a U.S. base in Delaware, where the bodies of four American service personnel killed in the Middle East, in Jordan and Iraq, arrived. And President Trump is showing them respect. But again, we don't have any solution to this problem.
1: And now the focus of attention is on this place called Pickaxe Mountain. What do we know about this? So what do you know about it, Van Revive? And supposedly the U.S. May be striking that mountain pretty soon, according to the president.
0: Right, but hasn't done so yet. I think we'd hear about it, if only from the Iranians. Now, that's a funny name, I know, Pickaxe Mountain. You think that maybe it's a name made up by, the British or the Americans in the past. But no, that's a direct translation from the word in Persian. It's the mining tool called a pickaxe. Apparently, the mountain looks like that. So that's been the name of the mountain for ages. Anyway, the U.S. discovered recently, and a lot of the commercial satellite photos that I've seen show that there's clearly an Iranian base there. And U.S. intelligence says that the Iranians have moved a lot of their equipment for enriching uranium into the mountain down below. It's kind of like that mountain called Fordow that the U.S. bombed last year. B-1 bombers flying from the United States and dropping the biggest imaginable bunker buster. Well, President Trump said yesterday that Pickaxe Mountain is likely to be hit soon. He also said if it's only enrichment equipment, that's not the beginnings of a bomb. But then he quickly said, yeah, I think we'll probably hit it. So the Israelis would be happy, by the way. Israel's not involved in these 12 days of warfare, but Israel's clearly advising the Americans about good targets. And just today we learned, by the way, that the new head of the Mossad spy agency, Roman Goffman, visited Washington and met with the CIA 2 weeks ago, just as this bombing campaign was started. So I think the Israelis have suggested targets.
1: In the blizzard of headlines here, also this important story, the U.S. confirmed signing a nuclear cooperation deal with Saudi Arabia. This apparently has alarmed Israel, according to the Times of Israel and other reports I've seen today. What do we need to know about that?
0: Yeah, it's a really big deal, I think, for anyone who's concerned about nuclear proliferation, right? The spread of nuclear know-how and potentially one day a nuclear weapons program. Saudi Arabia for years has hinted that if Iran got the bomb, Saudi Arabia would have to have the bomb. You know, the Iranians, the Persians against the Arabs. Well, this time it's President Trump in touch with his friend, Crown Prince Mohammed bin Salman, who agreed to let Saudi Arabia have, with some U.S. supervision, the right to enrich nuclear fuel, to start having power plants that are nuclear plants. You know, a lot of skeptics say, are you kidding? Saudi Arabia has plenty of oil, but Saudi Arabia publicly says that it wants to get away from just using its fossil fuel. So they say they should have nuclear energy. There is a lot of concern whether the U.S. is going to impose enough restrictions or for the sake of investments, including the fact that companies like Westinghouse will be providing a lot of the equipment to the Saudis. They are great customers, that maybe the U.S. is letting the Saudis do what some critics would say is a little too much.
1: Another big story in all this, it would be unthinkable to ever hear that the mayor of New York would threaten to arrest the Israeli prime minister. Looks like Mamdani has backed off on that. But what's being said about that threat?
0: Yeah, the Israelis are really paying attention, even within the Israeli media, I can tell you. They feel that the mayor of New York, Zohran Mamdani, is anti-Zionist. They claim anti-Semitic. He says he likes Jews fine, but thinks the state of Israel is committing crimes. So he had said he'd like to see Benjamin Netanyahu arrested when he next visits New York, but he has now admitted that he doesn't have the right as New York City. It's a propaganda battle. Again, he's not the president of the United States, but Mamdani does have some influence in the Democratic Party among the so-called Democratic Socialists, Frank.
1: Dan, thank you very much for that comprehensive update on everything that's happening. We look forward to listening to the Mossad Files podcast and appreciate every time you're on here. Thank you very much for taking the call here this afternoon.
0: My pleasure, Frank.
1: Thank you very much. This is Dan Revive, Middle East expert, former network news correspondent, author of numerous books. His latest include Target Iran and Spies Against Armageddon.